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1: From Hollywood, it's time now for...
2: Johnny Dollar.
3: Ah, it is a joy to me heart to be hearing the voice of me lover boy.
2: Meg McCarthy.
3: Faith, and how could you tell from so far away and so long ago? Now answer me that.
2: Oh, Meg, I'd recognize that soft, dulcet voice of yours anywhere. How are you?
3: Oh, Johnny boy, I've got trouble.
2: And where are you, by the way?
3: Port Hopeful is the name of the place.
2: Port Hopeful, huh? You just can't stay away from the sea and ships and sailing men, can you?
3: And whose leg would you be after trying to pull now? Port Hopeful, Nevada.
2: Nevada?
3: Right out in the middle of the desert.
2: Well, what are you doing there? And why do they call it a port?
3: They were the very same identical things I'll be telling you when you get here. And if you take to my advice, you won't waste no time along the way. There's trouble out here. Insurance trouble.
2: Oh, what company?
3: Western Life and Trust, they calls it. The very same identical company that's insured the life of this blessed man what's laying dead at my feet.
2: Dead at your feet? Meg, you don't mean...
3: Just a minute. If you're by way of implicating that I done him in, you're just an evil-minded, suspicious young... Oh, forgive me, sweetheart boy.
2: Huh?
3: Well, you was worried about me, wasn't you?
2: Well, certainly, of course.
3: God but... love you, but me skirts are clean. Now, will you get moving and come out here?
2: Well, it kind of depends.
3: Oh? And just what kind of fancy double-talking is that supposed to... Oh, no, you don't.
2: What?
3: Get your dirty, filthy, conniving hands off.
2: Meg, what's the matter?
3: Take them bracelets out of here and you...
2: Meg!
3: Well, I guess I was wrong, Johnny. I guess I am in trouble. Now.
2: I'll grab the first plane.
1: Bob Bailey in the exciting adventures of the man with the action-packed expense account. America's fabulous freelance insurance investigator.
2: Yours truly, Johnny Dollar.
1: And now, Act One of Yours Truly, Johnny Dollar.

0: 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Following is an account of expenses incurred during my investigation of the Alkali Mike matter. Expense account item 1375, telephone call to Bill Kemper at Western Life and Trust, who talked only long enough to order me onto the first plane for the coast. Item 2, 153.50, transportation on a late-evening flight to San Francisco. Item 3, the next morning, 4:25, cab from the airport to Bill Kemper's office in the Lawson building.
1: Ever hear of Alkali Mike Murphy, Johnny?
0: Yeah, sure, Bill. At least I think so. Isn't he the kind of legendary character who found so much gold somewhere out here?
1: Over in the Black Rock Desert, Nevada.
0: Yeah, a place called Port Hopeful?
1: That's right. The original Alkali Mike had been the skipper of a sailing ship before he got the lust for gold back in the last century.
0: Yeah, well, what about him?
1: Finally found it. Plenty of it. Out there in the desert near the little town of Winnemucca.
0: And?
1: Built himself a regular palace out of rocks from the nearby mountains, named it Port Hopeful. Settled down to spend the rest of his days enjoying his money. But then he died. Legend says it was suicide.
0: Yeah, well, what's that got to do with you or me or the company?
1: Alkali Mike Murphy Jr., his son, who spent the last 40 years living there. But now he suddenly died. And how he died affects payoff on the insurance policy we wrote him.
0: Oh, how much?
1: $200,000, straight life.
0: Wow-wee. Beneficiaries?
1: Two nephews, one niece, and an old housekeeper, all sharing equally, provided, of course, that one of them didn't help him on his way to the great beyond.
0: And you think maybe one of them did?
1: $50,000 apiece is a lot of money, Johnny.
0: Which one?
1: I'll grant you it's only a hunch. But if I were you, I'd make a pretty careful check on that housekeeper.
0: Meg McCarthy?
1: She's an old... Yes, what do you know about this McCarthy woman?
0: Oh, plenty, Bill.
1: Then you think my hunch is right?
0: No.
1: Why?
0: Because if it is, I'll handle this case for nothing.
1: But according to the police over
0: there...
1: What's
0: more, I'll quit the insurance business. Item 4, 1320, cab to the airport, plane fare and incidentals to Reno, Nevada. There I rented a car, that's item 5, and headed north and east on Route 40. After about 165 miles of nothing but sagebrush and cactus, I pulled into the town of Winnemucca. I dropped off my bags at the motel Winnemucca, then headed for the local police headquarters. I was introduced to a Sergeant Otis Framley.
2: There's no point in driving out to Port Hopeful, Mr. Dollar. We've got the number one suspect right here. Picked her up last night.
0: Her? Meg McCarthy?
2: Right.
0: And you suspect her of what?
2: Murder. If she didn't poison old Alkali Mike, I'll eat my shirt.
0: Then you'd better decide right now if you want it baked, boiled, or fried. Where is she?
2: In her cell. Come on. You mean you've got some reason for thinking she didn't do it?
0: I know Meg McCarthy.
2: Yeah, but don't you see she's the only one who was anywhere near him? Besides, look at the motive.
0: Yeah, suppose you tell me about it.
2: Well, she's only been out there at Hopeful taking care of him about 6 months. Yet she gets under the skin of the old codger enough to make him turn over a big hunk of his insurance money.
0: And that takes care of motive, huh?
2: Well, doesn't it?
0: Let's go talk to Meg.
2: Now look, she's a pretty tough customer when
3: Mr.
2: she wants to be, so...
3: Right. Yeah. She's a pretty tough customer. And if you silly stupid income poop start...
0: All right, Meg, take it easy.
3: Oh, take it easy, is it? If you blinking idiot think you can keep a decent, self-respected lady...
0: I said take it easy.
3: And I say... Oh, Johnny, darling. Me ever-loving boy.
0: Hi, Meg,
3: oh,
0: you old rascal.
3: Sweetheart, I knowed you'd come to save me out of this horrible place.
0: Yeah, well, that pretty much depends on you, on what you're able to tell me about this whole thing.
3: You bet I'll tell you. Only, Johnny.
0: What's the matter?
3: Sure, I'll tell you. All I know. And it'll be the honest truth, Johnny boy. But don't you see? The only evidence I can give is enough to hang me.
0: Meg.
3: Oh, Johnny, I need your help. I need it bad.
4: Act two of yours truly, Johnny Dollar, in a moment. And now, Act Two of yours truly, Johnny Dollar and the Alkali Mike Matter.
0: The sergeant left Meg McCarthy and me alone there at the jail in Winnemucca, Nevada. And she told me all she knew.
3: Johnny had just plain got fed up with all the noisy, roistering, drunken sailors that used to come to me fancy cafe back on the East Coast. So when I heard that Alkali Mike Murphy was looking for a nice, quiet, respectable lady to be his housekeeper out here in the peaceful, quiet desert, why, I took the job.
0: You've been out here about 6 months?
3: Yes, Johnny boy. And me and Alkali, we just got along fine. I cooked good meals for him, and we played cribbage together in the evening. And it got me a real bang out of keeping that old palace of his all neat and tidy for him.
0: Yeah, sure. But now, Meg, I understand he named you as a beneficiary of his big insurance policy.
3: I told him I didn't want it. And besides, I have plenty of money of me own from selling out me cafe back east.
0: Do you know the other beneficiaries?
3: Huh? Do I know them? Them nephews and that niece. Just hanging around waiting for him to die these last 20 years. That's all they've been doing. Except maybe Edgar.
0: Edgar?
3: Edgar Murphy, the oldest nephew, the nice one. He has a fine job over to the bank in Lovelock.
0: And the others?
3: Margaret. Oh, she's a disgrace to me fine old name. Playing around with every Tom, Dick, and Henry she can get her hands on. Looking for the one with the most money so she can snag him and live the easy life.
0: Where is she?
3: It's for Danny. Well, he's another no-count. Spends all his time horsing around and gambling.
0: Where are they now?
3: Out to Port Hope, but where else? Each of them trying to chisel the others out of all the fine furniture and old silverware and lovely china. You know, when the estate gets settled. The sneaky, snivelly...
0: All right, Meg, all right. If I'm going to try to help you, there are some things I have to know.
3: I'll tell you everything, Johnny boy.
0: How did Alkali Mike die?
3: Poison, the doctor said it was. In something that he ate.
0: And who could have given it to him?
3: There's the trouble, darling.
0: Huh?
3: I was the only one with him. I was the only one ever touched his food.
0: Could it have been poisoned before it was brought into the house?
3: No, never. Everything I bought for him and me come from the markets right here in Winnemucca. Besides, Johnny, I always ate the same things he did.
0: Even the day he died?
3: Yeah. Even that same fateful morning.
0: Well, did the doctor say what the poison was?
3: Yes. Quinitetani.
0: Quintanogen?
3: Yes, that was it. Sulfur or something.
0: Quintanogen sulfonate?
3: Yes, it's sulfonate.
0: Now, that's strange. Because if I remember correctly, that's related to one of the old Indian arrow poisons.
3: Ah, but Johnny, there ain't been no Indians around here for years. At least the wild ones.
0: Look, Meg, I want to go out to that so-called palace, Port Hopeful, but I want you with me.
3: Well, of course, lover. Only how can I get out of this jail?
0: Let me worry about that. It took the help of a local attorney that sent him $500. But I managed to get Meg out of the clink. As long as Sergeant Framley stayed with us, that is. We headed out across the desert over a road that should have been traveled only by jeep. And finally, after about 60 miles of it, we came into a bare rocky valley. And there in the middle of it sat the palace, Port Hopeful. Only it should have been called Port Hopeless.
3: Ain't it a beautiful spot, Johnny boy?
0: It was an atrocity, a huge rambling jumble of native stone badly cemented together. There were almost as many doors sagging on their hinges as there were windows. As though the whole place had been put together one room at a time. Windows were set in at cockeyed angles, and most of them were dirty. Three fairly new cars were parked out in front.
2: Yeah, the relatives, Dollar. They've been here ever since the old coot died, like a bunch of buzzards.
0: Yeah, I know what you mean. Well, come on, let's go in.
3: Yes, and see how they've messed up our lovely palace whilst I've been languishing myself away in that hoot car.
0: Hey, look, Sergeant, if old Alkali was murdered...
2: Of course he was. How else would he get that poison?
0: Well, how about these relatives?
3: That's what I've been trying to tell these harebrained.
0: All right, Meg, please.
3: These bird-tailed idioms around here seem to think I'm the only one.
0: Meg, shut up.
3: Yes, dearie. You know I love you when you talk to me like that. Just like my dear departed husband, God.
0: Yes, all right. Well, what about it, Sergeant?
2: Oh, you mean his own kin? No, Mr. Dollar. People out here in this part of the country have too much respect for their own kin.
0: Even when there's a lot of money involved?
2: Yes, I even go so far
5: as... What do you mean, Sergeant, bringing that killer back here?
2: Well, it's this way, Edgar.
3: Yes, Sergeant, how dare you?
2: Now, look, it's all perfectly legal.
5: Legal? This woman killed our uncle.
2: Now, look, will you? Mr. Dollar here is an insurance investigator.
6: Johnny Dollar?
2: That's right.
6: Oh, I've heard about you.
5: Well, I haven't.
6: I'm Margie. And believe me, Edgar, everything will be all right with him here. Won't it, Johnny?
0: Will it?
6: I'm sure it will.
5: We'll see. You want to come in?
3: What do you mean, do we want to come in? You think we're going to stand out here on our feet all day?
5: Why don't you drop dead?
3: Oh, Blatterscott.
1: All right, Meg. Come on, come on.
6: Sit down, Johnny. Here.
1: Incidentally, where's the other nephew, Danny?
7: I'm Danny Murphy, Dollar, and I agree with Ed. You've got no business bringing that old witch that murdered our uncle back into this house.
1: Oh, that's so?
7: She had no business ever being here. Chiseled her way into his affection so she could cut in on whatever dough he'd leave. And then to make sure he'd leave it in a hurry, she knocked him off.
1: Uh-huh. Wouldn't that same reason make all three of you want to see him out of the way?
5: Now, just a minute.
8: Just take it easy, Danny.
7: Well, what do you mean, take it easy? He's practically accusing us of killing Alkali.
1: If the shoe fits, Danny boy.
7: Why, you dirty...
3: You lay one hand on Johnny Dollar and I'll tear your eyes out from limb to limb.
1: I'll... Okay, Meg. No, but... Meg!
3: Yes, darling.
8: Mr. Dollar's right, Danny. Margie, and you know it. You know it as well as I do. Sure, we wanted him gone. We wanted his money, that insurance. If Danny here hadn't talked him into that insurance, we wouldn't even have that to look forward to.
6: Well, can you blame us, Johnny, for not wanting her to share it?
1: But she will, unless you can prove she killed your uncle.
6: What's she ever done, knowing him for only a few months, to make her deserve a share?
1: Margie, I suspect Meg is the only one who showed your uncle any kind of care and consideration in years.
6: Well, what did you expect of us?
8: Mr. Dollar's right. Why kid about it? Heaven knows she deserves his money as much as any of us, whether we like it or not. The fact remains, Dollar, somebody killed our uncle.
1: And you've all carefully made sure that Meg would be suspect.
8: Well, yes.
3: Johnny.
1: Look, I'm going to play a hunch that maybe he wasn't murdered at all.
2: But the evidence, Dollar...
1: What evidence, Sergeant?
2: He was poisoned.
7: Yeah.
1: All right, we'll accept that. But I'm still going to play that hunch.

0: Act three of yours truly, Johnny Dollar, in a moment. Act three of yours truly, Johnny Dollar, and the Alkali Mike Matter.
1: Now, look here, Dollar. We know that old Alkali Mike was poisoned. If that isn't murder, what is it?
2: Have you ever thought of suicide, Sergeant?
1: Suicide?
3: Oh, of course not. This money-grabbing old biddy here did him in.
4: Now, just a minute, Margie Murphy.
5: Well, sure. Why would old Alkali ever commit suicide?
2: I don't know, Danny. Disappointment over you three, his only relative?
5: He paid no attention to us.
2: Or was it the other way around? You paid no attention to him.
3: He didn't want us around. Except maybe Edgar.
2: Well, offhand, I can't say that I blame him. But he did welcome the care and whatever affection Meg may have given him.
6: Yes, Mr. Dollar, that's true.
3: She was after his money, that's all.
4: I told him I didn't want his money. And if you don't shut up, you little squirming conniving...
2: Meg!
4: All right, Johnny Boy.
2: What are you looking so thoughtful about, Edgar?
6: Suicide. Old Alkali's father chose to go that way.
2: Yeah, I know.
6: No one understood why. He had everything he wanted, money, even this so-called palace, this atrocity that he named Port Hopeful.
1: You mean he had no more reason to take his life than your uncle?
2: Well, that's what I mean, Sergeant. How did his father take his life?
6: By drinking poison, an old Indian poison.
2: Quintanogen sulfonate.
4: Oh, yes. No. Oh, the cup.
2: What?
4: The old cup that his father used.
2: What are you talking about, Meg?
4: Come here, all of you. Come here in the dining room.
1: What for, Meg?
4: In here, where he keeps all the old silver and china and bric-a-brac. Here. Now look here in the china closet. There, you see.
6: That cup or mug on the top shelf, Dollar.
2: Is that the one his father used to drink the poison?
6: Yes, but it's never been used since.
4: Oh, no. No, Mr. Edgar, that's where you're wrong.
6: What?
4: Oh, saints preserve us. This is terrible.
2: What is it, Meg? Get to the point.
4: Yes, Johnny, but it scares me.
6: Well...
4: Every night after his dinner, Alkali, God rest his poor soul, he'd have his whiskey from one of the clay mugs on that shelf, a different mug every night.
6: Yes, that's true.
4: Except that never would he touch that one, the lavender one.
2: Also what?
4: Called it the death cup. Only he joked about it. But then the night before he died, he talked about it again.
2: Let me see that mug.
6: Well, I'll get it for you.
4: He said it was making a superstitious old fool out of him.
2: Here.
4: He said his father drank from it and died. But that he would drink from it and live. That he'd show he weren't superstitious about it. Oh.
2: Good heavens, look here.
4: And I poured the drink for him.
1: What is it, Dollar?
2: Yeah, what is it? The heavy deposit in the bottom of this mug. Hard as a rock.
6: But still the poison?
2: Yeah. The same deep purple color of quintanogen sulfonate.
6: After 40 years?
4: Oh, I tried to wash it out, Johnny, before and after he used it.
2: Oh, water wouldn't touch that stuff.
4: Oh, that's why I thought it was part of the clay.
2: But the alcohol in this whiskey would. Oh. It released enough of that poison to kill him.
4: Oh, if only I'd have known.
2: Police took a long time over this one, but they finally reached the same conclusion I had. Accidental death. So, the relatives will collect the insurance, and Meg, bless her heart. But I'm afraid that mere money will never take the place of a friend, Alkali Mike. Expense account total, including incidentals and fare back to Hartford, $525 even. Yours truly, Johnny Dollar.

0: 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And go ahead.
1: Eric Carlson, take 2, 30th Street. I imagine ice melt from the steep mountainside, but over the concrete, leaves wash over the drains and flood the street. I run down each block with abandon. I trust the water more than the sidewalk. The moss is not so slick with this river born over it. I see the looks of passing cars. The automatics have their pedals pressed and eyes adrift in rain, finding me running for no other reason. I am smiling at the manual drivers, hyper aware of the weather, caring far more than me. I reach the bottom and catch the traffic light's instruction, the only light today. I stretch against a sign, Old Town, a wood carving of a ship. I look up one block at a time. I make the rain keep coming. I find the top with my eyes cast over the disappeared street above the hill's crest. I hit the street light with an open hand. I listen to the metal resonate as I turn around.

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4: Well, hello. Come right in. Oh, George, we've got company, and they're all in uniform.
5: This is Bill Goodwin, inviting all you servicemen and women to enjoy another pleasant visit with George Burns and Gracie Allen, our tenor Jimmy Cash, and Felix Mills and his orchestra. And now, meet the people who live in the Burns house, George and Gracie.
4: Sit down, George. Mrs. Regan will have breakfast ready in a minute.
5: Swell.
4: Wasn't it wonderful of Mother to send her to us? She was with our family for 20 years, you know.
5: Yeah, I know.
4: And her husband took every cent she made. If I were a man, I might stoop to lots of things, but may lightning strike me if I'd ever take money from a woman.
5: Yeah, me too. What's the weather forecast?
4: Clear.
5: Yeah, me too.
4: Isn't Mrs. Regan a wonderful cook? She makes such delicious Irish dishes.
5: But I'm getting a little tired of chowder all the time.
4: But, George, I thought you liked chowder.
5: I do, but not in the morning with my Wheaties.
4: Well, I spoke to her about that, dear. There'll be no more Wheaties than chowder.
5: Good.
4: This morning she's going to serve you grape nuts and chowder.
5: Well, that's better, yeah.
6: Well, good morning, folks. Are you ready for your breakfast? Well, of course you are. Everybody's ready for breakfast at this hour of the morning. And I know you folks are no different than anybody else. You aren't, are you? No.
5: No, but, Mrs. Regan, this morning I want my breakfast without chowder.
6: You mean you don't like my chowder?
4: Oh, don't pay any attention to him, Mrs. Regan. You make the most delicious chowder in the world.
6: Oh, it isn't that good.
4: Yes, it is, Mrs. Regan.
6: I'll go on with you.
4: Really?
6: I don't believe it.
4: Well, now that I think of it, Father didn't care much for it.
6: Your father didn't like any liquid that he couldn't blow the foam off of.
5: How about breakfast, Mrs. Regan, without chowder?
6: All right. Oh, Gracie, darling, remember how Joe Muldoon used to love my chowder?
5: Joe Muldoon?
4: Oh, one of my old boyfriends, George. He wanted to marry me.
6: Yes, and wouldn't I like to be cooking chowder for him this morning? Oh, well, to the will of the world. What's done is done. I'll get your breakfast.
5: Gracie, who is this Joe Muldoon?
4: Oh, I hardly remember him. The moment you came into my life, I simply forgot all my old boyfriends.
5: Including Joe?
4: Yeah, I don't remember a thing about him. He was 6'2" tall and had a 48 chest. Dimple in his chin and a freckle on the left side of his nose, and he wore a size 7 hat and a size 38 suit. I hardly remember.
5: Oh, yes, hardly.
4: Yeah. Oh, wait a minute. That was wasn't Joe. That was Ernie Martin. Joe was...
5: Never mind.
6: Well, here's your coffee, folks. There's nothing like starting off the day with a good cup of coffee. Don't you feel that way about it? You do, don't you? Yes.
5: Yes.
4: Mrs. Reagan, I was just telling George about Joe.
6: Ah, wasn't he the clever lad? He was so handy. Do you remember the time he fixed your mother's vacuum cleaner?
4: Oh, yes. I remember once our vacuum cleaner was broken and George tried to fix it.
6: And what happened?
4: Well, he put the motor in backwards and instead of drawing in dirt, it blew off his pants.
6: Did he know?
5: Okay, all right. You can stop it. I'm not interested in hearing what a handyman Joe Muldoon was.
6: Oh, Mr. Burns, don't take on like that. Sure, you've no need to worry, and no cause to be jealous of Gracie. There was just the one man who ever meant anything to her.
5: Oh, really?
6: Yes, and Joe's married now and has children. So there's no need to worry.
5: I'm going upstairs.
4: Oh, Mrs. Reagan, I think we've hurt his feelings. That sweet man. I wouldn't harm a hair on his chest if he ever grows one.
6: You really love the little Lugan, don't you?
4: No, I wouldn't trade him for any of my old boyfriends. Just name one of them who was more handsome or more intelligent than my George.
6: Danny O'Shea, Jimmy Carter, Matthew Scanlon, Willie Ahern, Johnny Keogh.
4: I said name one. Oh, I'll get it, Mrs. Regan. You finish in the kitchen. Oh, hello, Bill.
7: Well, hiya, Gracie. Where's the little man?
4: Oh, I think he's upstairs pouting. Bill, I'm afraid I stepped on his toes.
7: Well, Gracie, with those feet of his, how can you help it?
4: Oh, no, Bill. I think I offended him without meaning to. You know George. He might do something foolish.
7: Well, you mean...
4: Yeah, something desperate. There was only something around the house that needed fixing. Oh, I know. I'll loosen that bolt that holds the sink up. Mrs. Reagan.
6: What is it, Gracie?
4: I think I know how to snap George out of the mood he's in. Hand me the wrench.
6: Gracie, darling, you're not going to lower the broom on him, are you?
4: Oh, no, no. I'm just going to loosen this big bolt under the kitchen sink. There. Oh, George, come here, darling. Now, I'll ask George to fix it, and you think he's a handy man.
6: I see. And he won't be jealous of Joe Muldoon.
4: Well, he shouldn't be. Joe's a professional plumber.
5: Did you call me, Gracie?
4: Oh, yes, darling. There's something wrong with the kitchen sink. Would you mind fixing it?
5: Thought I wasn't good at that sort of thing.
4: Oh, George, I was kidding. You're very clever.
5: Well...
4: Here, take this wrench.
5: Well...
4: Oh, you're so clever. How did you know which end of the wrench to hold?
5: I know a little about it.
4: Oh, I think it's that big bolt, George. The one that looks a little loose.
5: Oh, you mean this one here?
4: Oh, you're so clever, darling. You knew which bolt it was, even if that after I stopped pointing at it.
5: Well, I think all I have to do is give this bolt a little twist.
4: Oh, I just don't know what you're talking about when you use those mechanical terms.
5: Step back, Gracie, while I tighten it.
4: But, George, don't you think you ought to turn it to the right?
5: Gracie, are you going to tell me how to fix this thing?
4: Oh, no, dear, no.
5: I'll just give it one more turn.
4: But, George...
5: There. See, it's all fixed.
4: I see.
8: Here's a lovely song. We predict you'll be hearing it a lot. Jimmy Cash sings for the first time on the air... Pretty soon.

0: Why, George, you're getting that thing fixed just fine.
1: Yeah. Say, Gracie, how'd you get rid of all that water that flooded the floor?
0: I let it run down the heat pipe into the furnace.
1: Oh, murder, that might ruin it.
0: No, it won't. And besides, what's the furnace in California? You can only use it 10 months out of the year.
1: Well, I got the connections made. Now to lift the sink into place. Up she goes.
0: Golly, I'm afraid you'll hurt yourself. This old sink is so heavy.
1: Ah, it's nothing. Up just a little higher.
0: But suppose it slips out of my hands and hits your toes.
1: I got the bolt in. Now you can let go of it.
0: George, I think you've got the water pipes connected to the gas stove and the gas pipes to the sink.
1: Oh, don't be silly. Turn on that faucet. Now turn on the gas.
0: Oh, well, leave it that way, honey. When you want to take a nice hot shower, just crawl in the oven.
1: Hand me the wrench.
0: Of course, Mrs. Regan might be a little surprised when she turns on the faucet to wash vegetables. Oh, so that would be the first time anyone here ever gave radishes gas.
1: Hand me the wrench. I'll just loosen this connection.
0: But, George, if you loosen that, won't the sink fall again?
1: Honey, are you going to tell me how to work? Stand back. Here, let me turn it off.
0: Well, George, maybe I better call a plumber.
1: No, sir. If Joe can fix things, I can fix things.
0: Oh, dear, don't be jealous of Joe. Just remember there are lots of things that you can do that he can't do.
1: Really?
0: Yes. For example, you can... Well, anyway, don't be jealous.
1: Hand me the wrench.
0: Oh, excuse me, dear. There's someone at the door.
2: Good morning, Mrs. Burns.
0: Well, good morning, Mr. Postman. How are you today?
2: Tip-top, Mrs. Burns. Simply magnificent. When I fill my lungs in this fresh air, just makes me want to cry out with ecstasy.
0: Well, go right ahead.
2: Thank you.
0: Well, what makes you feel so frisky this morning?
2: There's a nip in the air. No, I mean the air. What's that?
0: Oh, that's my husband trying to prove that he's a handy man around the house.
2: Well, what for?
0: Oh, well, it's a long story. You see, he's used to working with his head instead of his hand.
2: His head has a nice ring to it.
0: Say, Mr. Postman, you know how to fix a kitchen sink.
2: Oh, sure.
0: Well, look, would you do this for me? Go in there and fix it for him, but don't let him know that I sent you, and then he'll call me in and tell me he fixed it and everything will be fine.
2: Certainly, Mrs. Burns.
0: Oh, thank you. It's pretty heavy. Do you think you can handle it?
2: Oh, I'm as strong as an ox. I can lift it with one little jerk.
0: Well, he'll be glad to help you, but don't call him now. Oh, and just one thing, Mr. Postman. Leave one little bolt loose so he can tighten that in front of me. We want it to look convincing.
2: All right, Mrs. Berry.
1: Oh, Gracie. Gracie.
0: Yes, dear?
1: Well, she's all fixed.
0: Oh, George, you're just the cleverest man I ever married.
1: It was nothing. I just have to tighten this one bolt here.
0: George, shouldn't it turn the other way?
1: Honey, are you going to tell me how to fix the sink? One more turn. I got to get a larger wrench.
0: Oh, there's someone at the door. Now, wait till I get back, or you may turn it wrong again.
1: I can't make the same mistake 3 times. My IQ hasn't dropped that low.
0: Ah, dear.
3: Hi, Gracie.
0: Oh, hello, Bill. Come in.
3: What was that?
0: George just dropped his IQ.
3: That's a pretty heavy IQ the little man has got.
0: Well, he's trying to repair the sink.
3: How come?
0: Jealousy. I bragged about an old boyfriend of mine, a plumber, being handy at fixing things. Well, that roused the little green-eyed monster.
3: Yeah, well, it sounds like the little monster needs help. I'll go out and give him a hand.
0: Oh, would you, Bill? And don't let on that I know you're helping. I want him to have the credit.
3: Gracie, you know, you sure pamper that clumsy little man.
0: Well, George is a brain worker. He has a broad mind. You see, Bill, you develop whatever you work with. The farmer uses his hands, so he's broad hands. Postman is on his feet all day, so he has broad feet. George sits at the desk all day. That didn't come out right, did it?
3: It did for my dough. Well, I'll go out and fix the thing for George.
0: Oh, thanks, Bill. And, oh, I'll leave just one little thing for him to fix so he can show off in front of me.
3: Okay, Gracie.
1: Gracie.
0: Yes,
1: Gracie. She's all fixed, Gracie.
0: Oh, Giorgio, wonderful. My mother used to call you that dope who can't fix things. Oh, she'll have to change now.
1: Yeah.
0: We'll have to call you that dope who can fix things.
1: See, all I have to do is just tighten this bolt one turn.
0: Oh, let me do it, George.
1: Honey, I can do this with my eyes closed. Watch.
0: Well, I'll be darned. It didn't fall.
1: Sure.
0: Oh, you can open your eyes now, George.
3: Time now for Felix Mills, the orchestra, ever popular, for me and my gal.

0: Judge, don't you think we ought to call a plumber?
1: No, sir. I'm going to convince you that I can fix things just as good as Joe Muldoon.
0: Oh, I'm convinced. Why, when the radio was broken, you got it fixed with one finger.
1: I did?
0: Certainly. You got on the phone and dialed the repairman.
1: Well, it's finished.
0: Oh, sweetheart, haven't you got those pipes mixed up?
1: Of course not. Turn on the faucet.
0: All right, dear. There.
1: What happened?
0: The lights went on in the living room.
1: That's funny. I'll switch this pipe here. There you are. Now turn on the faucet.
0: All right. It's all right now, dear.
1: Good.
0: Lights went off again.
1: Well, I'll be done. Say, here's a loose wire. Maybe if I connect that, it'll straighten things out. There you are. Now turn on the faucet.
0: All right, dear.
1: What's that?
0: It's the phone ring.
1: Well, answer it.
0: Hello.
1: Who is it, dear?
0: It's you, George. You're talking in the pipe.
1: Fine, hang up. Hey, what goes on in this house?
0: Why? What's the matter, Bill?
1: Well, I went to turn on the radio in the living room and Gabriel Heater squirted water all over me. And now, friends, here's Jimmy Cash. Tonight, Jimmy sings for you the popular favorite, Time Waits for No One. Jim?

0: Gracie, you just got to get a plumber before your man drowns us all entirely.
1: Oh, but Mrs. Regan, you can't get a plumber for love nor money these days.
0: Sure, you can get Joe Muldoon.
1: Joe Muldoon? You mean he has a plumbing shop here in town now?
0: That he has, and you'd better get him quick.
1: Oh, dear, if I get Joe Muldoon, George will go storming out of the house. If I don't get him, he'll go floating out there. I'll be right back. Pardon me, is this Joe Muldoon's plumbing shop?
2: Madam, please. This is the House of Muldoon, piping by appointment.
1: Well, I'd like to see Mr. Muldoon.
2: Have you made previous applications?
1: No, I'm an old friend. I just dropped in.
2: Madam, you are refreshing. Perhaps I can get you on the waiting list. Name, please.
1: Mrs. George Burns, but if you'll just
2: tell... How many bathtubs have you in your home?
1: Oh, we have two.
2: Good, we like to keep out the riffraff. Now tell me, what's wrong with your tub?
1: Well, he just can't fix the sink.
2: And what is the nature of our sink trouble?
1: Well, I don't know exactly. It just came apart in my husband's hands and squirted.
2: Can we diagnose that as severe faucet prolapse?
1: Well, I guess we can if we want to.
2: And we do want to, don't we?
3: Those statements ready, Mr. Gibney.
2: They're not quite, Mr. Muldoon.
1: Oh, Joe, Jaho, it's me, Gracie Allen.
3: Well, bless my heart, so it is. Come into my office.
1: Oh, thank you, Joe.
3: Well, what brings you here, Gracie?
1: My husband. He's a wonderful man, but so clumsy.
3: He is?
1: Oh, awesome. We almost didn't get married because of it. When the justice of the peace asked him for the $2, he could hardly get my pocketbook open to pay him.
3: Well, what can I do?
1: Well, come over to my house and fix my sink.
3: Okay, but I've got an emergency call first. Some jerk has got his sink torn up, and he wants it fixed before his wife gets home.
1: Well, I'll leave my address with the man outside, and you come over as soon as you can.
3: Okay, Gracie. All right, buddy, your sink's fixed.
4: Gee, I'm glad Goodwin sent you over. What do I owe you?
3: I'll be fair about it. How much money you got in your wallet?
4: About $15.
3: I'll hold it while you go for more.
4: See here. Have you...
1: George, where are you?
4: Oh, it's my wife. Don't ask questions. When she comes in, tell her you're the milkman. In the kitchen, dear.
3: Milkman?
4: That's right. I want my wife to think I fixed the sink.
1: Well, how are you getting along with... Oh.
3: Well, I'll be
4: this
3: darned.
4: This is the milkman,
3: so
4: dear. He's been watching me fix the sink. Nice job, huh?
3: Well, so this
1: well,
3: is...
1: Well, goodbye, Mr. Milkman. You can leave an extra gallon of whipping cream tomorrow.
3: Hey, wait a minute.
1: And I want a dozen pounds of butter. Goodbye, Mr. Milkman.
3: Hey, wait.
1: Make it 2 dozen. Goodbye.
4: Well, honey, the sink is as good as new. Stuff like that is a cinch for me.
1: Well, of course it is, sweetheart.
4: What do you need with a plumber when you've got me around?
1: Yes.
4: I'll bet I'm twice as handy as that guy Joe you're always bragging about.
1: Ah, yes, you.
5: The romantic ballad is back in favor. Sweet and lovely.

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1: Eric Carlson, take 2, 30th Street. I imagine ice melt from the steep mountainside, but over the concrete, leaves wash over the drains and flood the street. I run down each block with abandon. I trust the water more than the sidewalk. The moss is not so slick with this river borne over it. I see the looks of passing cars. The automatics have their pedals pressed and eyes adrift in rain, finding me running for no other reason. I am smiling at the manual drivers, hyper aware of the weather, caring far more than me.

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1: 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I teach martial arts in the community at the Colored Women's Association, and I'm here at the radio station. It's for my community, but it's for these young kids as well, because somewhere we have to make our future. KTQA came into my life and showed me that they're reachable. You can talk with them, you know. It helps bring people together. My story has a better chance of being heard now than it did before I met KTQA. In martial arts, we talk about a sleeping giant that lies in everyone. And it's up to you to awaken that sleeping giant. No one else can awaken that sleeping giant. And so that sleeping giant in me has been awakened. And so we have to be better givers. You know, however you can give, everything that's in the studio is something important. Even if it's vacuuming the floor, it's important, okay? And so the thing is if you care about your community, and you want your community to grow, you should join someone that can help you make that community grow. That's KTQA.
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0: geese, I got chickens, I got ducks, I got bulls, I got cows, I got steers, I got giraffes, I got elephants, I got rhinoceroses, I got brontosauruses, I got pigs, I got guinea pigs.
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0: Oh, man, how could I forget? 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I got all livestock this time.

Hi, Diva. Nice of you to visit me. That's my co-host, Diva, on Chess Pizza Deluxe. And I'm Gandhi Jones, cutting in here to let you know that you're listening to Tortoise. The song is called DJ'd. It's a 21-minute song from 1995's Millions Now Living Will Never Die. Before this, Carcass gave you Ruptured in Purulence from 1989's Symphonies of Sickness. And before Carcass, the Knitters gave you their version of the Rock Island Line from 1985's album Poor Little Critter on the Road. And before that, Rudy Ray Moore gave you unreleased interlude number one from the 1975 soundtrack to, you know, Dolomite. And we began this hour with James Brown doing a Jimmy McGriff cover of All About My Girl from 1966. The album is Blaze New Breed, The Boogaloo. This Tortoise song is going to continue on for a little longer. I threw a little comedy routine in there coming up in a couple minutes. And after that, you're going to hear the Rocketeens with Woohoo from 1998's Pecker soundtrack before we dive into some 21st century eclectica.

Evening, ladies and gentlemen. It's always good to see you out here tonight. You know, a funny thing happened to me on the way to the theater. See, I was coming off this curb, and this car was coming around the corner, come bearing down on me, so I reach out, and I grab him by the rear, but I pull it back toward him. I yank this guy down and hit him on the lip one. I say, hey, what you trying to do, man? You trying to run me down on purpose? And he says, no, man, I ain't trying to do it on purpose. When you let me go, I'll try next time. seriously, folks. Hey, Slick, that's a nice head you got out there. You get two of those, you put them right together, look just like my ass. Get back there, back there, back there, back there, back there, back there, back there, back there, back there, back there, back there, back there, back there, back there, back there, back there, back there, back there, back there, back there, back there, back there, back there, back there, back there, back there, back there, back there, back there, back there, back there, back there, back there, back there, back there, back there, back there, back there, back there, back there, back there, back there, back there, back there, back there, back there, back there, back there, back there, back there, back there, back there, back there, back there, back there, back there, back there, back there, back there, back there, back there, back there, back there, back there, back there, back there, back there, back there, back there, back there, back there, back there, back there, back there, back there, back there, back there, back there, back there, back there, back there, back there, back there, back there, back there, back there, back there, back there, back there, back there, back there, back there, back there, back there, back there, back there, back there, back there, back there, back there, back there, back there, back there, back there, back there, back there, back there, back there, back there, back there, back there, back there, back there, back there, back there, back there, back there, back there, back there,

It's a band from Finland called Pansonic. Song is Virhe, V-I-R-H-E anyway, and that's from 1995's Vakio album, their first one. Before this, Vibrophile gave you Yahena from 2008's Electric Oasis 2, Desert Dance. Before that, the Crystal Method from Las Vegas gave you Weapons of Mad Distortion from their 2003 album Legion of Boom. Before them, Plaid gave you Porn Coconut Co. from 2001's Double Figure album. And we started the set with the Rocketeens, Woohoo! From 1998's Pecker soundtrack. I'm Gandhi Jones. Diva and I will be signing off with one last bit by Pink Martini. This is New Amsterdam from 2009's album Splendor in the Grass. Thanks for listening.

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4: Hello, Hilltop. My name is Hamburger Party, and this is the KTQA concert calendar for April 20th through May 3rd, 2026.
5: Oh, hey, Ham! Is Nick out today?
4: Yes. Nick had some car trouble, and he asked me to fill in until he can get here.
5: Oh, holy cats. Did his little Citroen break down again?
4: I think it's a Renault.
5: Yeah, I think you're right. It's a Renault 5. Neat little car, but I think you should get something a little more reliable.
4: I tend to agree with you. But what is life if you can't have at least a little fun?
5: I guess, but I keep telling him that he should get something a little more modern so he can, you know, get where he needs to go. What do you drive, Ham?
4: I drive a clown car.
5: Wait, that rainbow-colored Nash Metropolitan outside is yours?
4: Yes, that is mine. It seats 15 people.
5: How?
4: A disturbing amount of silicone lubricant.
5: That sounds unpleasant and very messy.
4: It is unpleasant at first, but once you go clown car, you'll never want to own an SUV ever again. It's also so much easier to find parking.
5: Oh, you're right there, buddy. Anyway, I'm going to go build a headphone amplifier out of an old Altoids tin. I'll let you get to the concert calendar.
4: All right, friends and neighbors. Let's get this f***ing party started and see who's playing in Tacoma over the next couple weeks, shall we? On Tuesday the 21st, at the New Frontier, Sex Faces, Semisoft, and Hidden Driver. Doors open at 7, show starts at 8. That one is 21 and over. On Wednesday the 22nd at the airport, He Is Legend with A Lot Like Birds and Lost in Separation. Doors open at 6, show starts at 7. That one is all ages. At the Spanish Ballroom, Adrian Xavier and Ska Island with Sarah Christine and Selecta Matsui. Doors open at 6, show starts at 7. That is all ages. On Thursday the 23rd at the airport, Cattle Decapitation, Brujeria, No Cure, and Smearing. 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At Real Art, Hellbox, Headless Bastard, Dying in Salem, and Deception Pass. 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Oh, hey Nick, you made it.
5: Yeah, Donatasia taught Lawrence how to steal distributor caps, and guess whose little brown 1979 Renault 5 they hit last night?
4: That's very unfortunate. I hate Lawrence.
5: So do I, believe you me, but thankfully for me, the evil Donatasia is much smarter than Lawrence. He stole my right front hubcap, not my distributor cap.
4: So, if he didn't steal your distributor cap, why exactly were you late?
5: Because my car is 47 years old and was built in France.
4: Ah, gotcha. You want to take it from here?
5: Please.
4: All right, later, Tater.
5: All right, Sunday, April 26th, two shows at the Spanish Ballroom. The early show is a one for the little ones. The Harmonica Pocket is playing at noon, doors open at 11 a.m., and obviously kids of all ages are welcome to attend. The later show at the Spanish Ballroom, Sideways, The Irie and Native Leaves, doors open at 6, show starts at 7, that one is all ages. At the Airport Tavern, Creed Fisher with KC Johns, doors at 7, show at 8, that is 21 and over. At Real Art, Earth Eater, Diseased and Depraved, Tomb Ripper, Dilute Dead, Moldavite, and Exit Wound. This one sounds like a pleasant little singer-songwriter recital. I say tongue placed firmly in cheek. Doors open at 6 p.m., show starts at 6:30, and that one is all ages. At the Valley, The Freak Accident, TV 1984, and The Mistons. This one is an early show. Doors open at 3 p.m. Show starts at 4, and that is 21 and over. On Monday, the 27th, at the Spanish Ballroom, whoop, whoop, friends and neighbors, the Fago Gang is coming through town with Big Sizz and Jay the Ripper. Doors at 6:30, show at 7:30, and clowns of all ages are welcome to attend. On Tuesday, the 28th, at the Spanish Ballroom, the Adam Lee Morgan Jazz Orchestra pays tribute to the big band works of Mary Lou Williams at 7 p.m. Doors open at 6, and that is all ages. On Thursday, the 30th, at Jazz Bones, Irina McLaren and James Coates are playing. Doors open at 7, show starts at 8, and that is 21 and over. 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At the Spanish Ballroom, Dane Norman and the Chrysalis Effect are playing with Lung Duster and Petrichor. Doors at 6, show at 7, that is all ages. On Friday, May 1st at the Airport, Sub Docta, Pity Party, and Sunshine Bloomed. Doors open at 8, show starts at 9, that is 21 and over. At Slice of Life Pizza, a benefit for La Resistencia featuring Star Matriarch, Trash Panda Go-Kart, Skullcat, and Small Yards. Music starts at 7, and that show is all ages, and Chinga la Migra! In other words, ice! On Saturday the 2nd at Jazz Bones, Amelia Day with Warren Dunes, doors at 7, show at 8, that is 21 and over. And finally, on Sunday, May 3rd at the Spanish Ballroom, the Budos Band with Wish You Love, doors at 7, show at 8, and that is all ages. And that's all I got for you right now. Thank you so much for my friend Hamburger Party for filling in on the first half of this calendar. And if you've got a show you want me to know about, feel free to email me at nick@ktqa.org. All writing, voices, sound effects, and music were written, recorded, and performed by me, Nick Kennedy. 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
0: Namaste, Diva. And namaste to all of you listeners. You're listening to Chess Pizza by Gandhi Jones. We're taking you to India now, starting, of course, with some Ravi Shankar. This is Dun Folk Airs from 1963's Ravi Shankar Collection, India's Master Musician. Let's get mystic.

The second part of our recital this afternoon begins with a tabla solo by one of our greatest masters of the tabla, Ustad Alarakha. Alarakha will play for you a rhythmic cycle known as Ek Tal. Ek Tal has got 12 beats or 12 units divided 4-4-2-2. But he wants to play a fast tempo Ek Tal. Therefore, instead of counting 12, we shall count 6. Divisions would become 2-2-1-1.

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of the tag of the tag of the tag of the tag of the tag of the tag of the tag of the tag of the tag of the tag of the tag of the tag of the tag of the tag of the tag of the tag of the tag of the tag of the tag of the tag of the tag of the tag of the tag of the tag of the tag of the tag of the tag of the tag of the tag of the tag of the tag of the tag of the tag of the tag of the tag of the tag of the tag of the tag of the tag of the tag of the tag of the tag of the tag of the tag of the tag of the tag of the tag of the tag of the tag of the tag of the tag of the tag of the tag of the tag of the tag of the tag of the tag of the tag of the tag of the tag of the tag of the tag of the tag of the tag of the tag of the tag of the tag of the tag of the tag of the tag of the tag of the tag of the tag of the tag of the tag of the tag

This music you're sinking into is Masala, the song Notturno, Night Meditation from 1998's Drop 7 Music for Meditation album. Before this, Talvin Singh gave you Eclipse from the 1998 album OK. And before Talvin, we heard Sheila Chandra with Tomorrow Never Knows, originally by the Beatles. That came off 1995's Monsoon, featuring Sheila Chandra. And before Sheila, it was Ustad Araraka with a tabla solo in Ektal from 1967's Live at the Monterey International Pop Festival. And we started the set with Ravi Shankar, Don Folk Airs from 1963. This is Chess Pizza's Way to India with your guru, Gandhi Jones. After this meditation, you're going to hear some tabla beat science, the song Biotech from the 2000 album Tala Matrix. Written, of course, by Zakir Hussain and Bill Laswell. And we will transcend over some 21st century Indian music from there.

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Welcome back, Diva. And we are all waking up to the sounds of Prem Joshua remixed by Manesh Damour. This is Saffron Dreams, the Spice Shop remix from 2003's Shiva Moon, a collection of 6 remixes and 3 previously unreleased tracks. Before this, Punjabi MC gave you Mundian Du Bakh Ke Moon Bhutika. That's the Knight Rider cover from 2003's Trance vs. Bhangra. And before Punjabi MC, it was Kala Ramanth with Rag and Rhythm from 2001's Mystic India 2. And we began the set with Tabla Beat Science, Biotech from 2000's Talamatrix. Chess Pizza's Road to India is about to come to an end, and Gandhi Jones has got one last song for you after this. It's the Easy Star All Stars, featuring Matis Yahoo, doing another Beatles cover, Within You, Without You, 2009's Easy Star's Lonely Hearts Dub Band. Stay tuned for another worldly adventure of Chess Pizza. I wonder which country we'll visit next.

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1: 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I teach martial arts in the community at the Colored Women's Association, and I'm here at the radio station. It's for my community, but it's for these young kids as well, because somewhere we have to make our future. KTQA came into my life and showed me that they're reachable. You can talk with them, you know. It helps bring people together. My story has a better chance of being heard now than it did before I met KTQA. In martial arts, we talk about a sleeping giant that lies in everyone. And it's up to you to awaken that sleeping giant. No one else can awaken that sleeping giant. And so that sleeping giant in me has been awakened. And so we have to be better givers. You know, however you can give, everything that's in the studio is something important. Even if it's vacuuming the floor, it's important, okay? And so the thing is if you care about your community and you want your community to grow, you should join someone that can help you make that community grow. That's KTQA.
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3: Milford! No, you must...
4: Get out of my
3: boy.
4: Way, Farnsworth.
3: Dollar!
4: Grab yeah, him!
3: Get him away from that window! Don't
5: hey, you,
3: let
5: you.
3: Jump!
5: Hey, you! No, no, no, you don't!
4: Let go of me! Let go of me, you fool!
5: No, no, there are better ways of making a big splash in life.
4: Get away!
5: Well, nice try, Sonny. Now pay attention to teacher. I didn't know I had it in me.
4: Oh, goodness gracious, Dollar. Did you have to hit him so hard? I hope you haven't killed him. He isn't too strong, you know.
5: Don't worry. There. Now, Mr. Farnsworth, would you mind telling me on whose head have I the dubious pleasure to be sitting?
4: That, sir, is Milford Brooks III. His policy with this company is in the amount of $2 million.
5: Wow.
4: Yes. And the boy seems bent on committing suicide. Dollar, I want you to stop him.
5: What do you want me to do? Threaten him with death?
4: Anything, anything. The conditions of his policy are such that we would be forced to meet with the claim in the event of his suicide. Oh, I say, Dollar, sitting on his head that way, aren't you in danger of smothering the boy?
5: Smothering him doesn't worry me, but these crew haircuts don't make very comfortable cushions. I'll move down a little. Now, there. Okay. So far, I know this kid is insured for $2 million and that his policy pays off on suicide. What else?
4: 1/2 hour ago, Milford Brooks walked into this office and changed the beneficiary in his policy.
5: Uh-huh.
4: Then, sir, he proceeded to demand, not request, mind you, but demand a loan of $500,000.
5: Quite a touch.
4: When I explained to him that there were no provisions for a loan in his policy, he threatened suicide.
5: Which would cost you $2 million. So all we have to do is keep him alive, huh?
4: And he's managed to make that no small problem. His choice of a new beneficiary is downright frightening. One of the most notorious gamblers in the East. His name is Hatcher, Harold Hatcher.
5: Ouch.
4: Oh, do you know him?
5: Sure. That kid's been a post office pinup boy for a lot of years.
4: Well, that's the situation. I'm engaging you to protect Milford Brooks' future. Dollar, I want you to protect the boy. Give him something to live for. You know, an interest in life.
5: An interest in life? Well, then, let's see. I know. Here. This should help.
4: What's that you got there?
5: Well, it's what's commonly referred to in the more successful of bachelor circles as my little black book.
4: Oh.
5: Well, now, let's see. Ruby? No. Her favorite expression is drop dead. Bernadine? No. She'd be the new beneficiary by midnight.
4: Oh, dear.
5: Now, here. Here's the one, butter. Say, Farnsworth, would you mind passing me that phone? The one with the long cord?
4: Oh, no.
5: Lie still, Buster. My little friend here is showing signs of life.
4: Here you are. Maybe you should let him breathe a bit more.
5: Don't worry. He'll be all right. Hello. Oh, hello. I want to call New York. Yeah. Hudson, 24292.
4: Dollar, you're not thinking of taking this boy to New York, are you?
5: Well, I'm going there myself. You want me to keep an eye on him, don't you? Now, don't fret, Farnsworth. All is not lost.
4: You do worry me, sitting on his chest that way.
5: Hello? Hello, Butter? This is Johnny. Yeah, I'll be in town tonight. I want to see you. Now, look, here's what I want you to do. Yes, yes, it's all right to say over the telephone. Now, I want you to reserve a table at the hatchery in my name for 10 o'clock tonight. Will you do that? Okay, I'll see you at your apartment in a few hours. But, honey, I can't make it any earlier. I'm sitting up on a sick friend. Okay, goodbye.
4: I'm not sure that I agree with your methods.
5: Huh?
4: Ow! What's the matter? Did he hit you?
5: Hit me? He bit me.
1: Expense account, item 3. Liquor, $18. Keeping Milford Brooks III peaceful seemed to be the immediate problem. And a bottle of rare old brandy seemed to be the immediate answer. I poured most of it into him, and by the time he started to tick again, he'd gone through the unusual process of going to sleep sober and waking up enchanted. I loaded him into my car, and we headed for New York. As we passed through New Haven, he opened one eye, looked up, saw the Yale Bowl, and gave 3 cheers for old Eli.
2: Ray, Ray, Ray,
1: Ray. Oh, old Yale would sure be proud of you. Why anybody would want to insure you for $2 million is more than I can figure.
2: My daddy loved me very much, and my mother loved me very much.
1: Well, that's nice.
2: And not only that, but I love somebody very much. And not only that, but I hate somebody very much.
1: That's interesting.
2: You know something? Next to one other guy, I hate you more than anybody else.
1: Oh, here, lover boy, it's the cocktail hour again. Time for your bottle. Rolling along the Merritt Parkway, I felt very much alone with my thoughts. And believe me, they weren't very pleasant company. The way it stacked up for me, Brooks had built up a fat gambling debt with Harold Hatcher and had been forced into making him his beneficiary. The suicide threat that he was holding over the insurance company was a little tougher to figure. Unless he was trying to finance a trip for himself to get away from the man with a murder motive, Hatcher. My hungry little mind nibbled away on those unsavory morsels of food for thought all the way to Butter's apartment.
2: Hey. Hey, where are you taking me? I want to go to New York.
1: If you don't behave, Buster, I'll punch your ticket.
6: Johnny, darling, welcome to New York.
2: Well, that's the fastest trip I ever had.
1: Quiet.
6: Well, where did you find this?
1: In a box of Cracker Jack. Let us in, dear.
6: I don't know about you. Some men bring me flowers, some bring me candy. What do you bring me? A boiled owl and a Brooks Brothers suit.
2: Pleased to meet you.
1: Yeah, let's trot him into the bedroom, honey.
6: He'd look more at home in the bathtub. Let me pull down the cover.
1: All right. Now, come on, Buster. Lie down.
2: Charm, charm, charm.
1: That kid's liquor sure can hold him.
6: How long have you been playing nursemaid to this bottle, baby?
1: Get behind that bar, sweet, and I'll tell you all about it.
6: Sure. Horrible examples don't seem to bother you, do they?
1: If you knew how that guy has been bothering me.
6: What did he do to you?
1: Well, let's just say he put the bite on me. Gosh, the river sure does look pretty tonight.
6: Bourbon and soda?
1: Now, please. Anything but brandy. I've been sniffing that second hand all the way from Hartford. Butter, see that big boat out there?
6: Mm-hmm.
1: Oh, I sure would like to be on it. With you, sailing off to faraway romantic places.
6: Get with it, darling. That's the 125th Street Ferry.
1: Oh.
6: Here's your drink. Come on now. Tell Butter all about it.
1: So, friend Bourbon and I proceeded to tell her all about it. It wasn't easy. Everything about her kept flagging down my train of thought. The longer she looked at me, the less I wanted of Milford Brooks III. And the more I wanted of beautiful Butter I and only. She was a sympathetic listener to my story until I gave her the answer to her first and only question.
6: And where do I fit into all this?
1: Well, baby, I thought you understood. My job is to give this poor misguided boy something to live for. That's you.
6: Well.
1: Now, honey, hold everything. Don't go getting your corn all popped. You misunderstand. I really mean it. I thought if he'd just got a look at you and realized that things like you exist,
5: Why, you'd make any man glad to be alive. Oh, come on now, Butter. Melt a little. I wouldn't let anything happen to you. You know that.
6: Did I hurt you?
5: Oh, no. I'm getting used to it. People have been taking pokes at me all day.
6: I'm sorry.
5: Ah, that's better.
6: You want some more bourbon?
5: I want some more you.
6: Well, help yourself.

0: Honey, it's getting late. Let's make this the last drink.
1: Mm. What time is it?
0: Oh, it's 20 to 10. Oh. My reservation at the hatchery is for 10. Here.
1: Thanks. Cigarette? Oh, empty. Some more out in the other room. I'll get them.
0: I'd love to get you on a slow boat to China.
1: Johnny!
0: Oh, I'm coming.
1: He's gone.
0: What? Well, he can't be.
1: But he is. The window's wide open.
0: Oh, the fire escape. What a smart guy I am. Trading 3 drinks of bourbon for $2 million on the hoof. Oh, that's the biggest bar check I ever picked up.

0: That's a big bar check for anyone to pick up. As a matter of fact, it's a bigger bar check than you've ever heard of anyone picking up before. And that should give you an idea of what to expect in the second act as you follow this new CBS series starring Dick Powell in the title role, yours truly, Johnny Dollar.
1: Well, nobody could say I wasn't working fast. I'd only been in town for an hour, and I'd already succeeded in losing Mildred Brooks III. I spent another hour of his all-too-short life expectancy unsuccessfully shaking down the neighborhood for him. And then, feeling very much like a bloodhound that had flunked his sniffing exam, I went back to Butter's apartment.
2: No luck, Johnny.
1: Oh, sure, plenty of luck. All bad.
2: Is there anything I can do to help?
1: A kiss for luck.
2: What are you going to do?
1: Nothing. Just a little phone call.
3: Police headquarters.
1: This is Johnny Dollar. Give me missing persons.
3: Any particular one?
1: Don't be a wise guy. Lieutenant Fisher.
3: Yes, sir.
4: Lieutenant Fisher.
1: Fisher, this is Johnny Dollar.
4: Hello, Dollar. Who'd you lose?
1: One man, my mind, and if I'm not careful, my professional reputation. The guy's name is Brooks, Milford III. Got anything on him?
4: Hold on.
1: All right.
2: Don't look at me like that. It wasn't all my fault.
4: Dollar?
1: Yeah?
4: We haven't found him yet, but we think we know where he is.
1: Huh?
4: The Hudson River. At 11:15 tonight, his top coat, complete with identification, was found taking a ride on the 125th Street Ferry.
1: Oh. Anything else?
4: Nothing much. A package of matches was found under the coat, monogram. You don't happen to know anybody whose initials are H.H., do you?
1: H.H.?
4: Yeah.
1: There's always Horace Height.
4: Why?
1: Thanks, Fisher. I'll check back with you later.
4: I'll be here.
1: H.H., Harold Hatcher.
2: What are you mumbling about? Bad news?
1: Looks like about $2 million worth. They found Milford's coat on the 125th Street Ferry.
2: You and your faraway romantic places.
1: Very funny. I'll see you later, honey, and maybe about 11. Expense account, item 4. Nightclubs. $28. Harold Hatcher's hatchery was in a cellar under a hotel, but the prices were high enough to raid a penthouse. The club was draped in too much satin, its lady customers in too little. The decor was French provincial, the music was Brazilian, and the food was from Dixie. The drinks looked weak and the waiters looked strong. All in all, the joint was a sight for sore eyes, for making them sore. The only pretty thing in the place was a blonde. She came strolling up to my table, her hips unconsciously sending subtle little messages back to the rumba band. She opened her mouth, slid her tongue over her lower lip, and let a few warm, soft words slide out.
5: Looking for someone?
1: Well, you'll do until the real thing comes along. Sit down.
5: Thanks. I won't have a drink.
1: Well, I didn't ask you.
5: My name is Janelle.
1: Janelle? Wow, that's a nice name.
5: I understand you were asking about Mr. Hatcher.
1: Well, I asked if he was in. The waiter said he wasn't. Do you know him?
5: More than somewhat. What do you want to see him about?
1: A mutual friend, Milford Brooks.
5: Uh-huh. I know most of the quiet clothes boys around here, so you aren't a cop. You don't look like the type that would be a society friend of the Brooks family, so what are you?
1: I'll ignore that. Is Hatcher around?
5: He might be.
1: Well, then come on. Where's his office?
5: The top of those stairs.
1: Can I expect any trouble getting in?
5: You won't have any trouble.
1: How do you know?
5: Because Harold sent me down here to look you over.
1: Oh.
5: I think you're all right.
1: So, I won myself the good housekeeping seal of approval, huh?
5: Keeping a house with you would meet with my approval.
1: I ran for my life at a slow walk up the stairs. When I located the door to Hatcher's office, I knocked once and went in.
6: Come on in.
1: Thanks. So I'm Johnny Dollar. I was hired by East Coast Underwriters to protect the interest of a kid named Milford Brooks III.
6: Now, what's that supposed to mean to me?
1: You know him, don't you?
6: Well, he isn't exactly one of my boozing buddies.
1: How much money does he owe you?
6: Well, we've got him on the books for a few bob. Why?
1: They picked up his top coat tonight on the 125th Street Ferry. He wasn't in it. It might have been suicide, it might have been a knockover made to look like a suicide. What's your choice?
6: What do you get off asking me about my choice?
1: Where were you between 11 and 11:30 tonight?
6: What's it to you?
1: I thought you might like to rehearse some answers. The law will be asking some questions real soon now.
6: I don't know why I should tell you, but I was driving around in my car getting some air.
1: Oh, now, you'll have to do better than that. They found one of your match folders under Brooks' coat.
6: You're out of your mind. Let me ask you. The kid owed me a couple of hundred thousand. You think I'm going around knocking off my own assets?
1: Hatcher, I don't know whether you're stupid or bright.
6: Don't worry about it. I know.
1: What about that insurance policy?
6: What insurance policy?
1: Now, look, Hatcher, we're big boys. We both know that changing a beneficiary in an insurance policy is a legal transaction. That means witnesses. That means it isn't secret.
6: What are you talking about?
1: But you and East Coast Underwriters and I know all know that Brooks made you the beneficiary in his policy and that you stand to come into $2 million when they fish out his body.
6: I don't know anything about it.
1: Motives don't come much bigger.
6: I'm telling you, this is all news to me, and you and nobody else is going to make me move off that story.
1: I feel the same about mine. It doesn't take a genius to know that Brooks didn't love you $2 million worth. There's only one logical reason for his making you the beneficiary. You forced him into it. Who'd believe anything else?
6: Who cares? They'd have to prove it. And, brother, that can't be done. Now, how would you... Yeah. Okay, Rocky, thanks for the news. Take the inspector into the bar and buy him a drink. I'll be right down. Dollar, did you turn me in?
1: They're here, huh?
6: Yeah.
1: No, I didn't turn you in. I'm not a cop. Here, have a cigarette.
6: Thanks. Here's a light. Well, come on. Maybe they just want to sell me some tickets to the policeman's ball.
1: For a guy in a hot spot, Hatcher was certainly a cool customer. I followed him out of the office, down the stairs, and back into the club. Janelle was sitting there right where I'd left her. When I thought to myself, now there's a gal who should never sit down. She looks so pretty standing up.
6: Janelle, buy Mr. Dollar a drink. I have to go play 20 questions with some fellas in the bar.
5: Sure, baby. Anything you say. Anything.
6: I'll see you, Dollar.
1: Yeah.
5: How'd you make out?
1: Well, you can never tell about a guy like that. He's a smart boy, strong, silent type.
5: Wouldn't talk, huh? A real close-mouth act. About what?
1: Oh, just a little doodad. $2 million life insurance policy.
5: Wait a minute. That young Brooks kid?
1: That's right.
5: I knew it. Tried to tell him he'd get into trouble, but he wouldn't listen to me.
1: Oh, you knew about it, huh? I suppose you also know what was behind it.
5: Sure, Milford owed him some money. A lot of money. It's in writing.
1: What kind of writing?
5: The personal note that Brooks was going to get back if he made Harold beneficiary.
1: Well, where is this note?
5: Do I look like the kind of girl who'd put the finger on her boyfriend?
1: You look like the kind of girl who'd do anything if she wanted to.
5: Thanks. I'll give you a slight hint. It's in his office. You'll find it in the inside pocket of one of his suits in the wardrobe. What are you waiting for? I'll watch the bar.
1: Nothing, sweetheart. Nothing at all. Whatever her reasons, Mr. Harold Hatcher's little female playmate was trying awful hard to send him up on a murder rap. And I was going to try awful hard not to let her down. Back in Hatcher's office, I found myself alone in a room with a telephone. And being a guy who can never resist a free call, I unleashed the magic wonders of the AT&T.
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1: Shh, quiet, Butter. I've only got a few seconds.
7: It seems that's all you ever have for me. Now, if you...
1: Now, look, Angel, just another hour. I'll get you a nice present.
7: I don't care if you're another century. And as for presents, the last one you brought me was a drunk, and you even let him get away from me. Good night.
1: Life presents a gloomy picture ever downward toward the tomb. Having wasted those few precious moments of an already misspent youth, I decided I'd better get on my pony before Mr. Hatcher showed up. I found Milford Brooks' personal note in one of Hatcher's suits, all right. As a matter of fact, I found something in all his suits. A great big glimmer of light. Expense account, item 5. Taxi fare, $10. I left the office in a hurry, Janelle at her table and Hatcher at his bar. I got out of the club and into a taxi parked a half block down the street. There, I waited until my favorite suspect left the hatchery and piled into another cab, and off we went. On a chase that would have made Ben-Hur look like a plowing bee. We skittered over to Lexington and headed uptown. At 72nd, the cab turned right and pulled to a stop. My driver was on his toes, and his toes were on his brake. We stopped, too, half a block behind.
8: You want us to wait, huh?
1: No, here you are. Keep the change.
8: Hey, thanks.
1: It was a garage that belonged to a residence on the parallel street a block away. The living quarters upstairs were dark enough to look interesting. I indulged in a bit of genteel breaking and entering. Entering that old barn didn't take much breaking. I crept up the stairs. It sounded like they were left over from an old ghost story. And so did the first voice I heard when I stopped halfway up.
9: We've got to be careful, especially about that Johnny Dollar. Are you sure he didn't follow you?
1: That voice sounded awfully dry to be coming from a guy who supposedly had spent most of the night snoozing in the bottom of the Hudson River. It was Mildred Brooks III. Get up on your feet, Brooks.
9: Well, now, wait a minute.
1: I started this thing slugging you, and I might as well finish it the same way.
10: Leave him alone. You.
1: Now, pull in the claws, Angel. And sit on his lap.
10: You hard-footed hick. I'll kill you.
9: Get off of me. Huh? I should have known better than to get mixed up with a low-class female like you.
10: Why, you punk.
1: Now, hold it. We pushed the lady around enough, Brooks.
9: Tell me to be careful, will you? Why didn't you think of that before you led him here?
10: Wipe your nose, little boy.
1: Now, don't you go getting fat-headed, gorgeous. Neither one of you are exactly what I'd call masterminds. When you planted that match folder on a little boy Blue Blood's topcoat on the ferry boat, you both should have been more careful.
10: You think so?
1: You bet I think so. If I were planning a piece of evidence to incriminate Mr. Harold Hatcher, I would have left a cigarette lighter. I found one in the pocket of every suit he owns back there in his closet in the club. It wasn't hard to figure out that guy never carries a book of matches.
9: What do you want?
1: I'm only interested in one thing. Saving the insurance company $2 million. And Buster, I think you've done it for me.
9: Dollar, I...
1: This is insurance fraud. It has been ever since you put on that fake suicide attempt. Trying to extort $500,000 out of the company.
9: Dollar, wait a minute.
1: Ah, come on. We're leaving.
11: You heard him, Dollar.
10: Harold.
9: Hatcher.
11: He said, wait a minute. He wants to talk.
1: Yeah, everybody wants to get in on the act. How did you get here?
11: When the police in this town think maybe a guy's jumped off a ferry boat and nobody's seen him do it, they check the counters on the turnstiles at each end. In the case of Brooks, as many people got off that boat as got on.
1: Well, it makes sense. They'd hardly hold a guy because somebody lost a topcoat.
10: How did you know we were here?
11: You know me, baby. You never go any place I don't know about. Okay, Brooks, you felt like talking. Now I feel like listening. Get it up.
9: Well, I don't know what you mean.
1: I know what you mean, Hatcher. One, he gave you a big, fat $2 million motive for murder. And two, he did his best to make it look like you did murder him with that broken-down match cover plant on the ferry boat. It's just that simple.
11: And you, baby?
10: Harold, please.
11: You put him up to it, didn't you, you cheap little muscler? Trying to get rid of me, will you?
10: No, Harold!
1: Now, calm down, Hatcher. You don't need any gun around here. They're tame.
11: Well, maybe I'm not. Since so many people have gone to so much trouble to hand me a nice, easy way to make $2 million, maybe I'll just go ahead and make it. I'll show these amateurs how these things are really done. Come on, Brooks. How'd you like to go for a nice, cool half a ferry boat ride?
9: No, Hatcher. No. Look, it's her fault. I'll give you anything you
11: You're
9: want.
11: You're wrong, sonny boy. You're going to give me everything.
9: No. No. You can't. Let me out of here!
1: Brooks bolted for the door. Hatcher snapped a shot at him. And I hit Hatcher with a do-or-die tackle from behind. The gun flew out of his hand.
11: No, you don't.
1: I beat him to it and swung it straight into his skull. Half the people in the room were lying there bleeding. Brooks from gunshot, Hatcher from gun butt. Janelle and I stood there panting. But believe me, not for each other. We stood that way until the police arrived.

0: Dollar, it's beyond me. I sent you out to protect the life of a very important policyholder, and now where are we? Standing in a hospital corridor, worrying about whether he's going to live or die.
1: As far as I'm concerned, Mr. Farnsworth, you're only half right. I'm just standing in a hospital corridor.
0: Oh, Dollar, you're heartless.
1: Well, if you'd been bitten where he bit me, you wouldn't care if he lived or died either. I'm getting out of here.
0: Well, where are you going?
1: It'll be explained in my expense account under miscellaneous expense. Oh, don't fall over when you come to an item for
0: $318. $318? For what?
1: Not for what, Farnsworth. For whom? Expense account total. And it all adds up to a little matter of $1,182.23. Which you may say, Mr. Farnsworth, is a lot of money for one man to spend in 2 days. But you must bear in mind that the amount at stake was $2 million. And you know the price of steak these days. It might comfort you to know that I just returned from the hospital. Brooks was strong enough to make a full statement, which you will find enclosed. This in itself should prove sufficient to establish evidence of attempted fraud against your company, allowing you to immediately avoid his policy. It boils down to one sentence, to wit. Brooks and Janelle wanted to get rid of Hatcher so that they could live happily ever after. Knowing those two, they never had a chance. And oh yes, that that miscellaneous item, the one for $318, it was a bracelet for a certain party who made this special investigation for me very special. Oh, if you want a receipt for this item, I'll send you a lock of her hair. Yours, truly, Johnny Dollar.

0: So, with the final signature on his expense account, Dick Powell as Johnny Dollar has just closed the books on his first adventure in this new CBS series. The script for tonight's broadcast was written by Paul Dudley and Gil Dowd, and the music was created and conducted by Dick Arant. The entire production was under the direction of Tony Leader. Be sure to tune in again next week when the expense account covers Special Investigation Singapore, another unusual adventure starring Dick Powell in...
1: Yours, truly, Johnny Dollar.
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1: I'm an insurance investigator. My name is Johnny Dollar.
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3: Milford! No, you must...
4: Get out of my way, Hansford.
3: Dollar!
5: Get
3: him away from that window! Don't
5: hey, you!
3: Jump.
5: Hey, no, you don't!
3: Let go of me! Let go of me, you fool!
5: No. There are better ways of making a big splash in life.
3: Get away!
5: Well, nice try, Sonny. Now pay attention to teacher. I didn't know I had it in me.
3: Oh, goodness gracious, Dollar. Did you have to hit him so hard? I hope you haven't killed him. He isn't too strong, you know.
5: Don't worry. There. Now, Mr. Farnsworth, would you mind telling me on whose head have I the dubious pleasure to be sitting?
3: That, sir, is Milford Brooks III. His policy with this company is in the amount of $2 million.
5: Wow.
2: Yes.
3: And the boy seems bent on committing suicide. Dollar, I want you to stop him.
5: What do you want me to do? Threaten him with death?
3: Anything. The conditions of his policy are such that we would be forced to meet with a claim in the event of his suicide. Oh, I say, Dollar, sitting on his head that way, aren't you in danger of smothering the boy?
5: Smothering him doesn't worry me, but these crew haircuts don't make very comfortable cushions. I'll move down a little. Now, there. Okay. So far, I know this kid is insured for $2 million and that his policy pays off on suicide. What else?
3: 1/2 hour ago, Milford Brooks walked into this office and changed the beneficiary in his policy.
5: Uh-huh.
3: Then, sir, he proceeded to demand, not request, mind you, but demand a loan of $500,000.
5: Quite a touch.
3: When I explained to him that there were no provisions for a loan in his policy, he threatened suicide.
5: Which would cost you $2 million. So all we have to do is keep him alive, huh?
3: And he's managed to make that no small problem. His choice of a new beneficiary is downright frightening. One of the most notorious gamblers in the East. His name is Hatcher, Harold Hatcher.
5: Ouch.
3: Oh, do you know him?
5: Sure. That kid's been a post office pinup boy for a lot of years.
3: Well, that's the situation. I'm engaging you to protect Milford Brooks' future. Dollar, I want you to protect the boy. Give him something to live for. You know, an interest in life.
5: An interest in life? Well, then, let's see. I know. Here. This should help.
3: What's that you got there?
5: Well, it's what's commonly referred to in the more successful of bachelor circles as my little black book.
3: Oh.
5: Well, now, let's see. Ruby? No. Her favorite expression is drop dead. Bernadine? No. She'd be the new beneficiary by midnight.
3: Oh, dear.
5: Now, here. Here's the one, butter. Say, Farnsworth, would you mind passing me that phone? The one with the long cord?
3: Oh, no.
5: Lie still, Buster. My little friend here is showing signs of life.
3: Here you are. Maybe you should let him breathe a bit more.
5: Don't worry. He'll be all right. Hello. Oh, hello. I want to call New York. Yeah. Hudson, 24292.
3: Dollar, you're not thinking of taking this boy to New York, are you?
5: Well, I'm going there myself. You want me to keep an eye on him, don't you? Now, don't fret, Farnsworth. All is not lost.
3: You do worry me, sitting on his chest that way.
5: Hello? Hello, Butter? This is Johnny. Yeah, I'll be in town tonight. I want to see you. Now, look, here's what I want you to do. Yes, it's all right to say over the telephone. Now, I want you to reserve a table at the hatchery in my name for 10 o'clock tonight. Will you do that? Okay, I'll see you at your apartment in a few hours. But, honey, I can't make it any earlier.

0: Brandy seemed to be the immediate answer. I poured most of it into him, and by the time he started to tick again, he'd gone through the unusual process of going to sleep sober and waking up enchanted. I loaded him into my car, and we headed for New York. As we passed through New Haven, he opened one eye, looked up, saw the Yale Bowl, and gave three cheers for old Eli.
1: Ray, Ray, Ray,
0: Ray. Old Yale would sure be proud of you. Why anybody would want to insure you for $2 million is more than I can figure.
1: My daddy loved me very much, and my mother loved me very much.
0: Well, that's nice.
1: And not only that, but I love somebody very much. And not only that, but I hate somebody very much.
0: That's interesting.
1: You know something? Next to one other guy, I hate you more than anybody else.
0: Oh, here, lover boy, it's the cocktail hour again. Time for your bottle. Rolling along the Merritt Parkway, I felt very much alone with my thoughts. And believe me, they weren't very pleasant company. The way it stacked up for me, Brooks had built up a fat gambling debt with Harold Hatcher and had been forced into making him his beneficiary. The suicide threat that he was holding over the insurance company was a little tougher to figure. Unless he was trying to finance a trip for himself to get away from the man with a murder motive, Hatcher. My hungry little mind nibbled away on those unsavory morsels of food for thought all the way to Butter's apartment.
1: Hey, where are you taking me? I want to go to New York.
0: If you don't behave, Buster, I'll punch your ticket.
2: Johnny, darling, welcome to New York.
1: Well, that's the fastest trip I ever had.
0: Quiet.
2: Well, where did you find this?
0: In a box of Cracker Jack. Let us in, dear.
2: I don't know about you. Some men bring me flowers, some bring me candy. What do you bring me? A boiled owl in a Brooks Brothers suit.
1: Pleased to meet you.
0: Yeah, let's trot him into the bedroom, honey.
2: He'd look more at home in the bathtub. I need to pull down the cover.
0: All right. Now, come on, Buster. Lie down.
1: Charm.
0: That kid's liquor sure can hold him.
2: How long have you been playing nursemaid to this bottle baby?
0: Get behind that bar, sweet, and I'll tell you all about it.
2: Sure. Horrible examples don't seem to bother you, do they?
0: If you knew how that guy has been bothering me.
2: What did he do to you?
0: Well, let's just say he put the bite on me. No. Gosh, the river sure does look pretty tonight.
2: Bourbon and soda?
0: Now, please, anything but brandy. I've been sniffing that second hand all the way from Hartford. Butter, see that big boat out there?
2: Mm-hmm.
0: Oh, I sure would like to be on it. With you, sailing off to faraway romantic places.
2: Get with it, darling. That's the 125th Street Ferry.
0: Oh.
2: Here's your drink. Come on now. Tell Butter all about it.
0: So, friend Bourbon and I proceeded to tell her all about it. It wasn't easy. Everything about her kept flagging down my train of thought. The longer she looked at me, the less I wanted of Milford Brooks III, and the more I wanted of beautiful Butter I and only. She was a sympathetic listener to my story until I gave her the answer to her first and only question.
2: And where do I fit into all this?
0: Well, baby, I thought you understood. My job is to give this poor misguided boy something to live for. That's you.
2: Well.
0: Now, honey, hold everything. Don't go getting your corn all popped. You misunderstand. I really mean it. I thought if he'd just got a look at you and realize that things like you exist, why, you'd make any man glad to be alive. Oh, come on now, Butter. Melt a little. I wouldn't let anything happen to you. You know that.
2: Did I hurt you?
0: Oh, no, I'm getting used to it. People have been taking pokes at me all day.
2: I'm sorry.
0: Ah, no, that's better.
2: You want some more bourbon?
0: I want some more you.
2: Well, help yourself.

0: Honey, it's getting late. Let's make this the last drink.
1: Mm. What time is it?
0: Oh, it's 20 to 10. Oh. My reservation at the hatchery is for 10.

0: And here.
1: Thanks. 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Oh, empty. Some more out in the other room. I'll get them.
2: I'd love to get you on a slow boat to China.
1: Johnny!
2: Oh, I'm coming.
1: He's gone.
2: What? Well, he can't be.
1: But he is. The window's wide open.
2: Oh, the fire escape. What a smart guy I am. Trading 3 drinks of bourbon for $2 million on the hoof. Oh, that's the biggest bar check I ever picked up.

0: That's a big bar check for anyone to pick up. As a matter of fact, it's a bigger bar check than you've ever heard of anyone picking up before. And that should give you an idea of what to expect in the second act as you follow this new CBS series starring Dick Powell in the title role, yours truly, Johnny Dollar.
1: Well, nobody could say I wasn't working fast. I'd only been in town for an hour, and I'd already succeeded in losing Milford Brooks III. I spent another hour of his all-too-short life expectancy unsuccessfully shaking down the neighborhood for him. And then, feeling very much like a bloodhound that had flunked his sniffing exam, I went back to Butter's apartment.
2: Johnny.
1: Oh, sure. Plenty of luck. All bad.
2: Is there anything I can do to help?
1: A kiss for luck.
2: What are you going to do?
1: Nothing. Just a little phone call.
3: Police headquarters.
1: This is Johnny Dollar. Give me missing persons.
3: Any particular one?
1: Don't be a wise guy. Lieutenant Fisher.
3: Yes, sir.
4: Lieutenant Fisher.
1: Fisher, this is Johnny Dollar.
4: Hello, Dollar. Who'd you lose?
1: One man, my mind, and if I'm not careful, my professional reputation. The guy's name is Brooks, Milford III. Got anything on him?
4: Hold on.
1: All right.
2: Don't look at me like that. It wasn't all my fault.
4: Dollar?
1: Yeah?
4: We haven't found him yet, but we think we know where he is.
1: Huh?
4: The Hudson River. At 11:15 tonight, his top coat, complete with identification, was found taking a ride on the 125th Street Ferry.
1: Oh. Anything else?
4: Nothing much. A package of matches was found under the coat, monogram. You don't happen to know anybody whose initials are H.H., do you?
1: H.H.?
4: Yeah.
1: There's always Horace Height.
4: Wise guy.
1: Thanks, Fisher. I'll check back with you later.
4: I'll be here.
1: H.H., Harold Hatcher.
2: What are you mumbling about? Bad news?
1: Looks like about $2 million worth. They found Milford's coat on the 125th Street Ferry.
2: You and your faraway romantic places.
1: Very funny. I'll see you later, honey, maybe about 11. Expense account, item 4. Nightclubs. $28. Harold Hatcher's hatchery was in a cellar under a hotel, but the prices were high enough to rate a penthouse. The club was draped in too much satin, its lady customers in too little. The decor was French provincial, the music was Brazilian, and the food was from Dixie. The drinks looked weak and the waiters looked strong. All in all, the joint was a sight for sore eyes, for making them sore. The only pretty thing in the place was a blonde. She came strolling up to my table, her hips unconsciously sending subtle little messages back to the rumba band. She opened her mouth, slid her tongue over her lower lip, and let a few warm, soft words slide out.
5: Looking for someone?
1: Well, you'll do until the real thing comes along. Sit down.
5: Thanks. I won't have a drink.
1: Well, I didn't ask you.
5: My name is Janelle.
1: Janelle? Wow, that's a nice name.
5: I understand you were asking about Mr. Hatcher.
1: Well, I asked if he was in. The waiter said he wasn't. Do you know him?
5: More than somewhat. What do you want to see him about?
1: A mutual friend, Milford Brooks.
5: Uh-huh. I know most of the quiet clothes boys around here, so you want a cop. You don't look like the type that would be a society friend of the Brooks family, so what are you?
1: I'll ignore that. Is Hatcher around?
5: He might be.
1: Then come on. Where's his office?
5: The top of those stairs.
1: Can I expect any trouble getting in?
5: You won't have any trouble.
1: How do you know?
5: Because Harold sent me down here to look you over.
1: Oh.
5: I think you're all right.
1: So, I've won myself the good housekeeping seal of approval, huh?
5: Keeping a house with you would meet with my approval.
1: I ran for my life at a slow walk up the stairs. When I located the door to Hatcher's office, I knocked once and went in.
6: Come on in.
1: Thanks. So I'm Johnny Dollar. I was hired by East Coast Underwriters to protect the interest of a kid named Milford Brooks III.
6: Now, what's that supposed to mean to me?
1: You know him, don't you?
6: Well, he isn't exactly one of my boozing buddies.
1: How much money does he owe you?
6: Well, we've got him on the books for a few bob wine.
1: They picked up his top coat tonight on the 125th Street Ferry. He wasn't in it. It might have been suicide, or it might have been a knockover made to look like a suicide. What's your choice?
6: What do you get off asking me about my choice?
1: Where were you between 11 and 11:30 tonight?
6: What's it to you?
1: I thought you might like to rehearse some answers. The law will be asking some questions real soon now.
6: I don't know why I should tell you, but I was driving around in my car getting some air.
1: Oh, now you'll have to do better than that. They found one of your match folders under Brooks' coat.
6: You're out of your mind. Let me ask you. The kid owed me a couple of $100,000. You think I'm going around knocking off my own assets?
1: Hatcher, I don't know whether you're stupid or bright.
6: Don't worry about it. I know.
1: What about that insurance policy?
6: What insurance policy?
1: Now, look, Hatcher, we're big boys. We both know that changing a beneficiary in an insurance policy is a legal transaction. That means witnesses. That means it isn't secret.
6: What are you talking about?
1: But you and East Coast Underwriters and I know all know that Brooks made you the beneficiary in his policy and that you stand to come into $2 million when they fish out his body.
6: I don't know anything about it.
1: Motives don't come much bigger.
6: I'm telling you, this is all news to me, and you and nobody else is going to make me move off that story.
1: I feel the same about mine. It doesn't take a genius to know that Brooks didn't love you $2 million worth. There's only one logical reason for his making you the beneficiary. You forced him into it. Who'd believe anything else?
6: Who cares? They'd have to prove it. And brother, that can't be done. Now, how would you... Yeah. Okay, Rocky, thanks for the news. Take the inspector into the bar and buy him a drink. I'll be right down. Dollar, did you turn me in?
1: They're here, huh?
6: Yeah.
1: No, I didn't turn you in. I'm not a cop. Here, have a cigarette.
6: Thanks. Here's a light. Well, come on. Maybe they just want to sell me some tickets to the policeman's ball.
1: For a guy in a hot spot, Hatcher was certainly a cool customer. I followed him out of the office, down the stairs, and back into the club. Janelle was sitting there right where I'd left her. And I thought to myself, now there's a gal who should never sit down. She looks so pretty standing up.
6: Janelle, buy Mr. Dollar a drink. I have to go play 20 questions with some fellas in the bar.
5: Sure, baby. Anything you say. Anything.
6: I'll see you, Dollar.
1: Yeah.
5: How'd you make out?
1: Well, you can never tell about a guy like that. He's a smart boy, strong, silent type.
5: Wouldn't talk, huh? A real close-mouth act. About what?
1: Oh, just a little doodad. $2 million life insurance policy.
5: Wait a minute. That young Brooks kid?
1: That's right.
5: I knew it. Tried to tell him he'd get into trouble, but he wouldn't listen to me.
1: Oh, you knew about it, huh? I suppose you also know what was behind it.
5: Sure, Milford owed him some money. A lot of money. It's in writing.
1: What kind of writing?
5: It's a personal note that Brooks was going to get back if he made Harold beneficiary.
1: Well, where is this note?
5: Do I look like the kind of girl who'd put the finger on her boyfriend?
1: You look like the kind of girl who'd do anything if she wanted to.
5: Thanks. I'll give you a slight hint. It's in his office. You'll find it in the inside pocket of one of his suits in the wardrobe. What are you waiting for? I'll watch the bar.
1: Nothing, sweetheart. Nothing at all. Whatever her reasons, Mr. Harold Hatcher's little female playmate was trying awful hard to send him up on a murder rap. And I was going to try awful hard not to let her down. Back in Hatcher's office, I found myself alone in a room with a telephone. And being a guy who can never resist a free call, I unleashed the magic wonders of the AT&T.
7: This better be you, Johnny Dollar.
1: Shh, quiet, Butter. I've only got a few seconds.
7: It seems that's all you ever have for me. Now, if you...
1: Look, Angel, Angel, just another hour. I'll get you a nice present.
7: I don't care if you're another century. And as for presents, the last one you brought me was a drunk, and you even let him get away from me. Good night.
1: Life presents a gloomy picture ever downward toward the tomb. Having wasted those few precious moments of an already misspent youth, I decided I'd better get on my pony before Mr. Hatcher showed up. I found Milford Brooks' personal note in one of Hatcher's suits, all right. As a matter of fact, I found something in all his suits. A great big glimmer of light. Expense account, item 5. Taxi fare, $10. I left the office in a hurry, Janelle at her table and Hatcher at his bar. I got out of the club and into a taxi parked a half block down the street. There, I waited until my favorite suspect left the hatchery and piled into another cab, and off we went. On a chase that would have made Ben Hur look like a plowing bee. We skittered over to Lexington and headed uptown. At 72nd, the cab turned right and pulled to a stop. My driver was on his toes, and his toes were on his brake. We stopped, too, half a block behind.
8: You want us to wait, huh?
1: No, here you are. Keep the change.
8: Hey, thanks.
1: It was a garage that belonged to a residence on the parallel street a block away. The living quarters upstairs were dark enough to look interesting. I indulged in a bit of genteel breaking and entering. Entering that old barn didn't take much breaking. I crept up the stairs. It sounded like they were left over from an old ghost story. And so did the first voice I heard when I stopped halfway up.
9: We've got to be careful, especially about that Johnny Dollar. Are you sure he didn't follow you?
1: That voice sounded awfully dry to be coming from a guy who supposedly had spent most of the night snoozing in the bottom of the Hudson River. It was Mildred Brooks III. Get up on your feet, Brooks.
9: Well, now, wait a minute.
1: I started this thing slugging you, and I might as well finish it the same way.
10: Leave him alone, you.
1: Now, pull in the claws, Angel. And sit on his lap.
10: You hard-footed hick. I'll kill you.
9: Get off of me. Huh? I should have known better than to get mixed up with a low-class female like you.
10: Why, you punk.
1: Now, hold it. We pushed the lady around enough, Brooks.
9: Tell me to be careful, will you? Why didn't you think of that before you led him here?
10: Wipe your nose, little boy.
1: Now, don't you go getting fat-headed, gorgeous. Neither one of you are exactly what I'd call masterminds. When you planted that match folder on a little boy Blue Blood's topcoat on the ferry boat, you both should have been more careful.
10: You think so?
1: You bet I think so. If I were planning a piece of evidence to incriminate Mr. Harold Hatcher, I would have left a cigarette lighter. I found one in the pocket of every suit he owns back there in his closet in the club. It wasn't hard to figure out that that guy never carries a book of matches.
9: What do you want?
1: I'm only interested in one thing. Saving the insurance company $2 million. And Buster, I think you've done it for me.
9: Dollar, I...
1: This is insurance fraud. It has been ever since you put on that fake suicide attempt. Trying to extort $500,000 out of the company.
9: Dollar, wait a minute.
1: Ah, come on. We're leaving.
11: You heard him, Dollar.
10: Harold.
9: Hatcher.
11: He said, wait a minute. He wants to talk.
1: Yeah, everybody wants to get in on the act. How did you get here?
11: When the police in this town think maybe a guy's jumped off a ferry boat and nobody's seen him do it, they check the counters on the turnstiles at each end. In the case of Brooks, as many people got off that boat as got on.
1: Well, it makes sense. They'd hardly hold a guy because somebody lost a topcoat.
10: How did you know we were here?
11: You know me, baby. You never go any place I don't know about. Okay, Brooks, you felt like talking. Now I feel like listening. Get it up.
9: Well, I don't know what you mean.
1: I know what you mean, Hatcher. One, he gave you a big, fat $2 million motive for murder. And two, he did his best to make it look like you did murder him with that broken-down match cover plant on the ferry boat. It's just that simple.
11: And you, baby?
10: Harold, please.
11: You put him up to it, didn't you, you cheap little muscler? Trying to get rid of me, will you?
10: No, Harold!
1: Now, calm down, Hatcher. You don't need any gun around here. They're tame.
11: Well, maybe I'm not. Since so many people have gone to so much trouble to hand me a nice, easy way to make $2 million, maybe I'll just go ahead and make it. I'll show these amateurs how these things are really done. Come on, Brooks. How'd you like to go for a nice, cool half a ferry boat ride?
9: No, Hatcher. No. Look, it's her fault. I'll give you anything you
11: want. You're wrong, sonny boy. You're going to give me everything.
9: No. No. You can't. Let me out of here!
1: Brooks bolted for the door. Hatcher snapped a shot at him. And I hit Hatcher with a do-or-die tackle from behind. The gun flew out of his hand.
11: No, you don't.
1: I beat him to it and swung it straight into his skull. Half the people in the room were lying there bleeding. Brooks from gunshot, Hatcher from gun butt. Janelle and I stood there panting. But believe me, not for each other. We stood that way until the police arrived.

0: Dollar, it's beyond me. I sent you out to protect the life of a very important policyholder, and now where are we? Standing in a hospital corridor, worrying about whether he's going to live or die.
1: As far as I'm concerned, Mr. Farnsworth, you're only half right. I'm just standing in a hospital corridor.
0: Oh, Dollar, you're heartless.
1: Well, if you'd been bitten where he bit me, you wouldn't care if he lived or died either. I'm getting out of here.
0: Well, where are you going?
1: It'll be explained in my expense account under miscellaneous expense. Oh, don't fall over when you come to an item for
0: $318. $318? For what?
1: Not for what, Farnsworth. For whom? Expense account total. And it all adds up to a little matter of $1,182.23. Which you may say, Mr. Farnsworth, is a lot of money for one man to spend in 2 days. But you must bear in mind that the amount at stake was $2 million. And you know the price of steak these days. It might comfort you to know that I just returned from the hospital. Brooks was strong enough to make a full statement, which you will find enclosed. This in itself should prove sufficient to establish evidence of attempted fraud against your company, allowing you to immediately avoid his policy. It boils down to one sentence, to wit. Brooks and Janelle wanted to get rid of Hatcher so that they could live happily ever after. Knowing those two, they never had a chance. And oh yes, that miscellaneous item, the one for $318, it was a bracelet for a certain party who made this special investigation for me very special. Oh, if you want a receipt for this item, I'll send you a lock of her hair. Yours, truly, Johnny Dollar.

0: So, with the final signature on his expense account, Dick Powell as Johnny Dollar has just closed the books on his first adventure in this new CBS series. The script for tonight's broadcast was written by Paul Dudley and Gil Dowd, and the music was created and conducted by Dick Arant. The entire production was under the direction of Tony Leader. Be sure to tune in again next week when the expense account covers Special Investigation Singapore, another unusual adventure starring Dick Powell in...
1: Yours, truly, Johnny Dollar.
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0: This week's story, The Adventure of the Veiled Lodger. Well, here we are again, about to enter Dr. Watson's familiar study, but, well, what's this? Boxes and suitcases and trunks, fishing rods and nets and reels piled up in the hallway.
1: Oh, don't let it upset you, Mr. Harris. It simply means Mrs. Watson and I are about to start off on our summer vacation. Personally, I'd just as soon stay comfortably at home. But you know how women are. Have to have an excuse to buy a lot of new summer clothes, and then you have to go off somewhere to show them off.
0: Oh, yes. Seems to me I've heard you'd bought quite a few new Clippercraft suits and sport jackets yourself, Dr. Watson.
1: Well, you wouldn't want me to embarrass the little woman, would you?
0: Oh, good grief, no. And there's one way of making sure the women of the family will be proud of you.
1: Of course, buy Clippercrafts.
0: All right, you are, Dr. Watson. And now, before you begin the story you promised us, The Adventure of the Veiled Lodger...
1: Which has to do with a very horrible murder that interrupted a fishing trip Holmes and I were enjoying. It was brought to our attention by little Jojo, the clown who traveled with Rhonda's circus. It seems that Sahara King, the lion, had got loose.
0: Hey, hold on a minute, Dr. Watson. Before we meet these clowns and lions and circus murders, suppose I say a few words on behalf of the generous gentlemen who have footed the bill for this long and delightful series of Sherlock Holmes reminiscences.
1: That is a motion I second with pleasure, Mr. Harris.
0: Very well, then, Doctor. 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
1: Well, Mr. Harris, when I was packing my fishing paraphernalia this morning, it put me in mind of the horrible catastrophe that interrupted a certain trip Holmes and I were indulging in. Fishing was one of the few sports, you know, that Holmes enjoyed. Yes, the last character in that tragic episode died just last winter. The poor lady who lived in a lodging house in total seclusion, going out only at night, and then always heavily veiled. Yes, I have finally decided to tell the case of the double tragedy at Abbas Parva.
0: Abbas Parva. That's a curious name, Doctor. Was it in Italy?
1: No, Mr. Harris. Abbas Parva is a small village in Berkshire. Rhonda's circus had halted there for the night on its way to Wimbledon. They were simply camping and not exhibiting, as the place is so small it wouldn't have paid them to open.
0: Rhonda's circus, I don't believe I've heard of it, Doctor. Was it a big one?
1: No, for those days, yes. Rhonda was at one time a household word in England and on the continent. I don't believe he ever went to the United States. He was the rival of Womwell and of Sanger, perhaps the greatest showman of his day. There is evidence, however, that he took to drink, and that both he and his show were on the downgrade at the time of the great tragedy. Well, it was spring, and the trout season was on. Holmes and I had gone to Berkshire to a place we knew for a bit of fishing. Late one afternoon, we received a message from Rhonda's circus that it was encamped in the neighboring hamlet of Abbas Parva. It seems Jojo wanted to see us. It was a fine evening, so after supper, Holmes suggested we stroll over and have a chat with him. Jojo was an old friend of Sherlock Holmes.
0: Mr. Holmes certainly had a great variety of acquaintances, Doctor. Everything from clowns to cabinet ministers.
1: Yes, quite. And I rather suspect he preferred the clowns. He always said they were more human. Well, we found Jojo behind the cook tent smoking his evening pipe. The peculiar, exhilarating smell that a circus carries with it hung heavy in the still air.
0: I know. It's made up of animals and peanuts and sawdust and canvas and pink lemonade.
1: That's as good a description as any, Mr. Harris. Well, everything looked peaceful enough, but there was an undercurrent of excitement about. Somewhere in the distance, a lion roared.
0: What's wrong with that lion, Jojo? He sounds uneasy.
2: Oh, you mean Sahara King, getting near his feeding time.
1: Sounds vicious, eh, Holmes?
2: That he is, sir. Vicious. Came near to mauling Jeannie when she went into his cage for last night's show.
0: Who is Jeannie?
2: Well, now, don't tell me you don't know Jeannie, Mr. Holmes. La Belle Eugenia, the greatest artist on a slack wire this country ever had, until she cut a ligament in her right leg one night last year when a drunken roustabout hadn't put up her equipment proper-like. Yes, a fine girl, Jeannie. Born and brought up on the sawdust and doing spring through a hoop before she was 10. The prettiest youngster you ever did see. Hair like red gold and cheeks as pink as roses. Well, she's only 28 now and an handsome woman still, but she's seen a bit of life, Mr. Holmes, and it's left its mark, I guess.
0: Oh, what happened?
2: Well, when she was going on 18... she married Rhonda.
0: You mean the man who owns this outfit?
2: Yeah, that's him. August H. Rhonda. And there ain't a wild animal in any of his cages can touch him for pure downright meanness and cruelty.
1: Well, didn't the young lady know that when she married him?
2: Oh, she knew it right enough. Ain't anyone in show business to know about Rhonda. She married him to save her dad from going to prison. You see, Rhonda got him for forging a check. Some say it was a put-up job. And I'm not saying it wasn't lightly, seeing as Jeannie's father never learned to read or write. Howsoever, Rhonda seemed to think he had a case, so Jeannie married him to keep things hushed up. Yes, sir, that check was for £100, but I guess Jeannie has had £1,000,000 worth of suffering since then. Rhonda kept getting worse and worse. First it was drink, then women. And then he took to beating her up.
1: The unmitigated blackguard.
2: Yes. I kind of figure he hated her because he knew he wasn't fit to clean her boots. Always figuring out new ways to torture her. And when she fell and cut her leg and couldn't walk the wire anymore, he said she had to do something to earn a living. He put her in the cages, doing an act with the big cats.
0: You mean the lions and tigers?
2: Yes, Mr. Holmes. Well, Jeannie's always been afraid of them ever since she was a baby. Couldn't even stand the sight of a common ordinary house cat. Some folks are like that, Mr. Holmes.
0: Yes, it's a not uncommon phobia.
2: Yes, sir. And so when Rhonda made Jeannie work with the big cats, it was pure torture to her. And maybe you didn't know that. Yes, sir. He even makes her feed them. Says it's because they'll feel more friendly toward her if she does. But between you and me, it's because they always roar so at feeding time. And that terrifies her. You see?
1: Present medieval gentleman. He should have lived at the time of the Spanish Inquisition. Look here, why didn't someone in the circus interfere? Go to the police?
2: Well, we don't dare for fear of losing our jobs. Well, besides, what could we prove?
0: Watson, the circus is a world of its own. And the people in it are born, brought up, and finally die under canvas. They travel here and there, never making any real contact with outside life. If one of the performers had stepped in to protect Mrs. Rhonda, he'd have lost his job and never been able to get into a circus again, in all probability.
2: Yes, sir, that's right.
0: As I said, the circus is a world of its own. It has its own loves and hates, its own laws and standards. And Rhonda is its czar, its Caesar, its god. The circus performer, there is no life outside the circus. Take him away from the sawdust and the circus smells, its eternal wanderings, its audiences, its hardships, and he's as lost and out of place as you would be on Mars.
2: Yes, sir, and that's why no one's ever called in the police. First, because we don't dare, and second, because we don't like outsiders poking around our affairs. Ah, but you're different, Mr. Holmes. You understand us. Besides, you're not a regular blue nose.
1: Yes, that's what he's always saying. Not one of the official police.
2: Yes, sir. And so that's why, Mr. Holmes, I thought maybe you'd kind of take a look around. Maybe, well, maybe you might be in time to prevent something.
0: What do you mean by something, Jojo?
2: Best if I know, Mr. Holmes, but something's going to happen. It ain't going to be pretty. I got a feeling, a kind of warning, and I ain't the only one. The rest of them, they got the wind up, too. We don't know exactly why.
0: Yes, I noticed that everything was unnaturally quiet as I came past the tents tonight. No singing and shouting, none of the usual couples walking around arm in arm. Everyone seems to be undercover.
2: Yeah, that's what they are, sir. Undercover. And listening, waiting, for something to happen. Some people say we circus folks are superstitious. You call it what you like. But we always knows when something's going to happen. The night before the big blowdown, outside of Dover, when 20 people was killed, there was a feeling like this, all through the camp. The same way when Lillian Deland's trapeze snapped and she broke her neck. Even the animals seemed to feel it. I tell you, Mr. Holmes, something's going to happen. But we don't know what.
3: Perhaps you do. Subconsciously.
2: I'm afraid I didn't get that, Mr. Holmes. That's a pretty big word, so whatever it was.
3: Subconsciously. All I mean is this, Jojo. We are aware of a lot of things in the back of our minds that, well, that we don't actually think out. The back of our minds notices a lot of little things we don't even remember. And it adds all these little things together and reaches some rather surprising conclusions. Now and then, these conclusions amount to a knowledge of danger. And the subconscious mind tries to flash us a warning, and we feel uncomfortable because we cannot go back into our unconscious minds and dig out the items that have gone to make up the total.
2: Well, if you can't, you can't, I guess.
3: But sometimes you can, if you have help. Now then, Jojo, you say you're worried, and Jeannie Rhonda is obviously uppermost in your mind.
2: Yes, sir. I don't feel right about Jeannie. Not since the Hurricane tried to maul her last night. That's a fact.
3: I see. But she doesn't have to go into his cage again until you reach your next stand. Am I right?
2: Well, no. Well, that is, she's supposed to feed him tonight. But I heard her say to Rhonda this afternoon she wasn't going near the beast again, ever.
3: Defiance. Rather unusual after all these years, eh, Jojo?
2: Yes, Mr. Holmes. It's an hour past the Hurricane's feeding time. He's getting worse every minute.
3: Jojo, what has happened lately to give Jeannie Rhonda the courage to defy her husband?
2: Well, sir, well, that is, I really don't know, by rights.
3: But you suspect something.
2: Well, that is, I really wouldn't like to say, you see, well, I'm fond of Jeannie.
3: Someone has joined the circus lately, someone who isn't afraid of Rhonda, but who is fond of Jeannie. Am I right?
2: Well, I wouldn't say he's really fond of her. Maybe it's just because if Rhonda dies, the circus belongs to his widow. And anyone can see that Rhonda's liable to have apoplexy any day if he don't give up drinking like a sponge. But, well, bless me. How did you guess, Mr. Holmes?
3: Nothing persuades a woman to defy one man as quickly as the knowledge that there's another man to back her up. And who is this chap who isn't afraid of Rhonda?
2: It's Leonardo, the new strong man. He's handsome, all right. Strong as an ox, but I don't trust him, Mr. Holmes. He don't look you straight in the eye. Oh, I'm not blaming Jeannie. I guess compared to old Rhonda, he looked like the angel Gabriel. And besides, he's the first man that ever did show her any attention. She's been pretty lonely sometimes.
3: Do you think Rhonda suspects this attachment?
2: That I don't know, Mr. Holmes. I wish to heaven I did. Seems he came home unexpected last night. As a rule, he sits drinking in some pub or other until closing time. But last night, he came home early. And Jeannie wasn't in their wagon. He liked to tore up the place. Or whether he found out something, I couldn't say.
1: I wish someone would feed that beast so he'd stop that caterwauling. It gives me goose flesh all up and down my spine.
2: And well it may. If he ain't fed soon, it won't be safe for anyone to go in his cage.
3: Yes. Come along, Watson. I think the sooner we reach it, the better.
1: You mean you're going to interview that lion?
2: What? What do you think it is, Mr. Holmes? What's going to happen?
3: I'm not certain, Jojo. But doesn't it strike you as curious that if Rhonda isn't going to force his wife to feed the beast, he hasn't sent someone else to do it?
2: You think he's just letting her put it off until the beast in a filthy, dangerous rage?
3: In a killing rage, perhaps.
2: By Jiminy. That'd be just like him. To make her go in there. And not a chance of it.
3: Exactly. And no one could ever prove he meant to kill her.
1: Well, we must be almost there. That beast sounds unpleasantly close.
2: Just around this tent, sir.
1: Holmes, why are you cocking the revolver? You don't actually think...
3: Listen, someone on the other side of the tent talking.
4: Oh, yes, you will. Think you can defy me, my girl? I'll show you.
5: But I'm afraid. Oh, Augustus, please, just this once.
6: It's them, Rhonda and Jeannie.
4: Open that cage and get in there. I'll flog the skin off your back. I'll show you who's your master. Thought I didn't know you were sneaking out nights. Unlock that cage!
2: Oh, hurry, we must stop her. She can't go in there.
7: Help! Help! Sahara's loose! Help! Help!
2: There they are. Sahara's out of the cage.
7: Shut her down. Shoot her in the face. Stand back, Watson. I'm going to shoot.
2: You got him. You got him. Jeannie. Jeannie. Are you hurt? Her face. Oh, it's torn to pieces. She's covered with blood.
5: Oh.
2: Oh, Jeannie.
3: Easy there, Jojo, easy. Watson, is she dying?
5: Oh.
1: No, I think we can save her, but she'll be horribly disfigured.
5: Oh.
3: And this man over here, I take it this is Rhonda.
2: Yes, Mr. Holmes. Sahara must have got him, too.
1: He's gone, I'm afraid. Back of the skull completely crushed. Good Lord, that animal must have had a paw like a sledgehammer. Look how the claws tore the scalp.
3: I wonder.
1: Well, I must say, I don't see anything to wonder about, Holmes. The lion escaped from the cage and went for both of them.
3: Yes, but why not the other man as well?
1: What other man?
3: The one who screamed and ran away.
5: Oh, coward. He could have saved me. Coward.

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0: And now back to Sherlock Holmes and Dr. Watson. We find Holmes smoking his pipe deep in contemplation as he waits for Dr. Watson to finish caring for Mrs. Ronder. The night is black and breathless. Even the animals are hushed. A heavy-footed figure approaches.
2: Well, Watson?
3: She'll live, but she won't enjoy it, I'm afraid.
2: Horribly disfigured, eh?
3: Look here, Holmes, it's getting late. Let's be getting on home. There's nothing more we can do here. After all, you can't arrest a lion for murder, you know.
2: If it was a lion, Watson.
3: Oh, what do you mean, if it was a lion? We saw him, didn't we, tearing at that poor woman's face.
2: I'm not thinking about the woman, Watson, but her husband. He was lying fully 10 paces from the cage. I doubt if the lion ever got that far.
3: Oh, rubbish, Holmes. You're trying to build bricks without straw. This isn't a case for the police.
2: Perhaps not. It may very well be a case for Sherlock Holmes.
3: Oh, that's conceit, pure and simple. Come along, Holmes. I'm nearly dead for sleep.
2: So you don't think it's a case, Watson?
3: No, I don't.
2: Then would you mind telling me what, to your way of thinking, did happen?
3: Well, that is, it's all rather obvious. Jeannie Ronda opened the cage, the enraged lion jumped past her, killed her husband with a blow, and then returned to finish her off.
2: It was the back of Ronda's skull that was crushed, remember?
3: Well, naturally, he turned and ran when he saw the beast coming for him.
2: And the man's voice, the man we heard shouting for help?
3: Oh, Holmes, don't be pig-headed. Of course Ronda called for help when he saw the lion was out of control.
2: You mean to tell me a man can still cry out with the back of his head battered in?
3: Well, no, that is...
2: And we could still hear his voice after his wife's cries had been stilled?
3: Well, of course...
2: Furthermore, Ronda's body was lying with the head pointing towards the cage, not away from it, as would have been the case if he'd been running away and attacked from the rear. No, Watson, Ronda was facing the cage when he was struck down. Struck down by the man who called for help but ran away when the lion, infuriated by a smell of human blood, turned on Mrs. Ronda.
3: Yes, but...
2: That's why she kept saying, coward, he could have saved me. That man could have driven off the lion with a weapon used to kill Ronda if he hadn't lost his nerve.
3: Yes, but look here, Holmes, Ronda was killed by the lion. He must have been. The marks of his claws were left on the skull. You saw that yourself.
4: Mr. Holmes... Mr. Holmes.
2: Oh, there you are, Jojo. What does she say? Did she see who killed her husband?
4: She won't talk, Mr. Holmes. I can't get a word out of her. But I think she knows right enough. Oh, it's terrible. She just lies there, moaning and crying for Leonardo.
2: And where is that gentleman?
4: I tried to find him for her, but they tell me he went off to town soon after supper. What? Yeah, there he is now. Coming up the road from Abbess Parva. Here, I must run and tell him what's happened. Jeannie wants to see him. He's the only one who can comfort her.
2: That should be an interesting interview, Watson. Suppose we wander over to Mrs. Ronda's wagon. I believe it has a convenient window.
3: You mean you're going to eavesdrop?
2: That is my intention.
3: Holmes, have you no moral scruples?
2: None whatever, my dear Watson. None whatever.

0: Here, Watson, get down behind these bushes, out of the light of that window.
1: Yes, but I shan't be able to see anything.
0: Have you no moral scruples, Watson?
2: Oh.
0: We don't have to see. All we have to do is hear. Quiet. Here come Leonardo and Jojo.
3: Hello, Jeannie.
4: Leo. Leo, why did you do it? You promised
3: me. Shut up, will you? Jojo's here.
4: Oh, I didn't know. I can't see with these bandages.
3: Yeah. Just told me what happened. Met me on the road coming back from Abbas Powder. I'm sorry, Jeannie. He got pretty badly mauled.
4: Yes, I... But that doesn't matter. Oh, Leo, we won't have to run away now. Rhonda, he's gone. We can get married, decent-like.
3: Married? What makes you think I'm going to marry you?
4: But, Leo, you promised.
3: You think I want to be tied up for life to a woman with only half a face left? You might as well expect me to marry one of the freaks.
4: Leo! Leo, don't laugh. It's your fault that Sahara mauled me. You could have driven him off with a club you used to...
3: Shut up, you fool! Shut up.
5: Don't you do it. Don't you touch her, Leo. I'll warn you.
3: Well, listen to who's talking. Jojo, get out of here before I cripple you so you can't walk. Now get out, you hear?
4: Leo, don't hurt him. Jojo, please go. You can't do any good. We get on better if we're alone. Please, Jojo.
5: All right, Jim. But just you let me know if you don't treat you right.
3: Go on, get out before I kick you off.
5: I'm going.
3: You ought to see him run.
1: Nasty brute. I'd like to...
0: Quiet, Watson. Quiet.
4: Leo, you didn't mean what you just said.
3: Ah, didn't I? I'm pulling out of here tomorrow.
4: But Leo, the circus, it's mine now. You can have it if we're married. You've always wanted to run a circus.
3: No, sir. I'm sensitive, I am. I never could stand looking at an ugly woman. Why, I'd as soon as marry a gargoyle as a woman without a face.
4: Leo, I can wear a mask.
3: No, it's no good. I'm clearing out of here tomorrow.
4: No, you're not.
3: Well, who's going to stop me?
4: I will. I'll go to the police. I'll tell them that you killed Rhonda. They'll arrest you.
3: And what about you? Your hands aren't any too clean, remember?
4: But I didn't kill him. I didn't know you were going to. All I wanted you to do was keep him from sending me into that cage.
3: And who's
4: going to
3: believe that? We're in this together. You can't hand me over without putting a rope around your own neck.
4: But I didn't do it. I didn't. I never wanted him killed. You can't do that to me.
3: Ah, shut up. You're hysterical.
4: You can't leave me like this, Leo.
3: Now let go of me and stop screaming. You want everybody in camp to hear?
4: I can't. I don't care. I won't let you go.
3: That's good, that is. Won't let me go. How are you going to stop me? And another thing. I never did love you.
4: Oh.
3: Now, do you get that? Never. All the time I was out to the circus. But now I don't want it. Not if I've got to have you along with
4: it. I'll kill you, Leo. I'll kill you for this.
3: Go ahead. You haven't got the nerve. Well, I'm going.
4: Leo. Leo.
1: Holmes, you're not going to let him go like that. He's guilty.
4: Cut him. Cut him.
1: Holmes, she shot him.
0: Quick, Watson, we've got to see him. Perhaps he's not dead yet.
1: I wish we'd stayed home tonight.
0: Here he is, Watson. Help me turn him over.
6: Righto.
0: Yes, he's dead right enough. Hit between the eyes. Nice shot.
7: So, she did have the nerve after all.
0: No, Watson, Jeannie Rhonda did not shoot Leonardo.
1: Yeah, but Holmes, look here.
0: She couldn't. Her eyes were bandaged. Come along, Watson, we're going home. I think I could use a bit of sleep myself.
1: But I say, Holmes, look here. Aren't you going to stay around and find out who shot him?
0: I don't think I want to know, Watson. We solved the first murder. That's enough for one evening. Besides, did I ever tell you that Jojo's father was famous for his tricks with a rifle? Yes, I believe his sons weren't half bad, either.

0: But, Dr. Watson, didn't the police ever discover who killed Leonardo?
1: No, Mr. Harris, they didn't. His body was discovered on the road to Abbess Parbor. I dare say some of the circus people suspected the culprit, but circus people are notoriously close-mouthed.
0: Well, Doctor, there's one more point I don't quite understand. How did the marks of the lion's claws happen to be found on Ronder's skull if Leonardo killed him?
1: Well, it was really rather simple, Mr. Harris. Holmes eventually found a club with 5 spikes in it at the bottom of the scum-covered pool in the neighborhood. I don't believe he ever mentioned the fact to anyone, however.
0: Well, that was certainly a very powerful story, Dr. Watson. In fact, Doctor, I'd say it was one of the best stories you've ever told.
1: Thank you, Mr. Harris. I like to finish on a high point, don't you know?
0: But you're not going to go away and leave us for good, are you?
1: You really want me to come back in the fall?
0: You know we do, Dr. Watson. Why, the week would be kind of empty without a Sherlock Holmes adventure to look forward to.
1: Well, in that case, I think it could be arranged. All I wanted was a little coaxing, you know.
0: Well, then consider yourself coaxed, Dr. Watson.
1: Thank you, Mr. Harris. And a most heartfelt thank you to all our radio friends who have so patiently listened to the reminiscences of a venerable medico who was fortunate enough to become the biographer of Sherlock Holmes. And last, but by no means least, thanks to our generous sponsors who have made these half hours possible.
0: You know, Dr. Watson, I sometimes suspect they are Sherlock Holmes fans, too.
1: I hope so, Mr. Harris. I certainly hope so. And now a pleasant vacation to you and all our friends.
0: The same to you, Dr. Watson, and have fun in your new Clippercraft wardrobe. The makers of Clippercraft clothes and 1036 leading stores from coast to coast have brought you another in the new series of broadcasts featuring the world's most famous detective, Sherlock Holmes. Our stories are based upon the character Sherlock Holmes, created by Sir Arthur Conan Doyle. Sherlock Holmes is played by John Stanley, Dr. Watson by Alfred Shirley, and the dramatizations are by Edith Meiser. Sherlock Holmes is produced and directed by Basil Lochran, with special music by Albert Berman. John Stanley, known best to you as Sherlock Holmes, has turned author. Be sure to read his article, Powder Smoke at 221B Baker Street, in the current issue of Black Mask magazine, now on your newsstand. 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Best wishes for a most pleasant summer from the makers of Clippercraft clothes for men and 1036 leading stores from coast to coast. 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
3: These sidewalks don't lie. 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These sidewalks are weathered and worn from the footprints of city soldiers and prisoners of this long-fought war. They have cracked under the weight of regret, ripped open like defeated samurais, and some have up and left to become part of the structures they once despised, falling in line with short-sighted high-rises and crooked, shiny expansions of a stranger's fantasy to survive. What else would you have them do? We are soaked in the sweet and the sordid. Relief comes and goes with rehabs and festivals, campaign trails and media-fed movements, but grace lies in the sediment, the rubble and the dust of the people that stroll these streets. This grit ain't no eyesore. It is the lifeblood of me. It drives the pulse of my wretched heart, tying me to this doomed paradise till I return to the Creator.

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6: Johnny Dollar.
7: Hillary Fuchs, Dollar. How's Mrs. Wendover?
6: So far, so good.
7: Dollar, can you talk?
6: Yeah, sure. She's in the other room.
7: Do you think she's all right? Mentally, I mean?
6: I think she's all right enough to get by. I think she's scared to death of something or somebody.
7: That business of the curse?
6: Yeah.
7: You know there isn't anything to that.
6: There's something to it for her. She thinks she's somehow responsible for her husband's death, for her father's death, and for her brother's death. On the way here, she mentioned, just like that, that someone else was going to die. Or words to that effect.
7: Who?
6: I don't know.
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6: Yours truly, Johnny Dollar.

0: 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The following is an accounting of expenditures during my investigation of the Tears of Night matter. It had started as a routine investigation. A claim filed for $50,000 on the death of Noah Wendover, Miami Beach, Florida. The question, why the 2-year delay in making claim? The answer turned out to be interesting. Briefly, it involved a distraught woman who had neglected not only the insurance, but everything else in her life for 2 years. A woman obsessed with the idea she was a curse.
1: Do you like soda or water?
0: Soda, please. Thanks. Cheers.
1: Good luck. What's your name again?
0: Johnny Dollar.
1: Oh, yes, that's right. Mr. Fuchs introduced us, didn't he? Do you think he'll be able to straighten out all my business affairs for me?
0: Yes, I think so, Mrs. Wendover.
1: Including the insurance?
0: Including the insurance, yes.
1: Well, you're worried about the claim, aren't you?
0: Well, I'm paid to worry about it. I'm not so worried now as when I first came to Miami Beach. I think I understand why it took all this time for the claim to be filed.
1: You mean you've met me and you think I'm kind of, you know, not all there or something?
0: Well,
1: I suppose Mr. Fuchs explained how badly I've managed things for the last 2 years.
0: He showed me how you've let your affairs go to the devil, if that's what you mean. I'm glad you finally turned it all over to him. I think he'll take care of it for you.
1: I behaved rather badly in Mr. Fuchs' office, didn't I?
0: Well, I wouldn't say that.
1: Poor Mr. Fuchs. He was frightened, I think. I don't know what it is, really. I mean, he mentioned that you were in town investigating my claim on Noah's death. I felt I should talk to you. That's why I had him call you. I wanted to tell you about the curse.
0: There's no such thing, you know, Mrs. Wendover.
1: I know. I couldn't have been responsible for Dad's death. It was a heart attack many years ago. I was away at school in New York, and Jim, my brother being killed in Korea, I couldn't have had anything to do with that. And Noah, oh, I loved him very much. I'm not cursed, am I?
0: No, you certainly aren't. All of these deaths around you have been tragic, doubly so, because you seem to have been very fond of the people. But you aren't responsible in any way.
1: I like you. You're very nice. If you have any questions you want to ask me about Noah, I'd be glad to answer them. I really would. I'm all right now. Really, I am.
0: Well, when we left Mr. Fuchs' office, you talked a lot about that curse business.
1: Yes, I'm ashamed.
0: Were you still thinking of that when you spoke to me in the car?
1: Did I speak to you in the car?
0: Yes.
1: You know, I can't remember riding in the car at all. I've been standing here talking to you, and I've been wondering all this time how we got here.
0: Do you mind if I help myself?
1: No.
0: We drove over together from Hillary Fuchs' office. I drove you here.
1: Oh. Some things I just blank out. I've talked to a psychiatrist, you know. I mean, I've been under treatment for several months. He says I established a strong pattern when Noah died of shutting things out, of just forcing my mind to become blank. He's trying to help me get over it. What did I say in the car?
0: You said you were cursed and you wondered if he would die.
1: Oh, dear.
0: Who's he?
1: Teddy.
0: Teddy
1: Davis. I'm going to marry him when he asks me.
0: Oh.
1: And I know he will. I love him very much.
0: Well, why do you think Teddy might die?
1: Because of people dying around me that I love.
0: He doesn't believe in the curse, does he?
1: Oh, no. He's something like you, in a way. Nice. He makes me laugh at it. He says it's ridiculous.
0: Because it is.
1: Somehow I feel comforted.
0: Now, look. You marry this fellow the minute he asks you and forget about being cursed and everything else. He'll take care of you. Well, I better go now.
1: Mr. Dollar.
0: Yes?
1: Thank you. I need sometimes very much to talk to someone like you. Thank you.
0: Jay Dollar, Oracle. Go out and marry so-and-so and live happily ever after. I like the little kiss she gave me. I like the way she squeezed my hand. I liked the perfume she was wearing. I liked the way the intense, hard brightness had gone out of her black eyes, and she was just a nice woman being a woman. I liked all that. What I didn't like was the idea that she could be the other way, believing in the curse and believing she was somehow responsible for people dying. When I left her, I knew that part wasn't ended. I knew it would come back.
2: Come on in, Dollar. I sort of stuck around wondering if you'd come back here. How is she?
0: She's okay now. Fuchs, I'm sending in my report on this policy tonight. I'm recommending they honor it. I've got enough verification.
2: Okay, that's fine. Sure appreciate your help on this, Dollar. Let me buy you dinner.
0: No, no thanks. I'm getting the first plane back to Hartford.
2: Why not wait until tomorrow? You've got a reason, haven't you?
0: Yeah, I guess so.
2: Mrs. Wendover?
0: Oh, I've met people like her before. Don't ask me where or when, but I've seen them. And there isn't anything to a curse, but trouble seems to follow them. Big trouble. My business here is practically finished. I just want to get out and get away. Can I use your office for about an hour?
2: Sure. It's all yours. Dollar, I feel the same way.
0: I spent a half an hour typing up my report on the Wendover claim and another 10 minutes on the phone asking for an airplane back to Hartford. They said they'd call me right back, and I poured myself some of Fuchs' whiskey and sat down to stare out at the night. Lights burned up and down the white beach. People strolled up and down, looking at the water, holding hands. And I was sitting alone in Hillary Fuchs' office, waiting for a phone call and thinking about a curse.
3: Hi.
0: Hi. Who are you?
3: Anybody else here?
0: No, why?
3: You work kind of late.
0: So do you. What's on your mind?
3: You? Costigan wants to see you right away. I'm supposed to take you over.
0: Whoever Costigan is, tell him he doesn't want me.
3: You don't tell Sam things like that.
0: You know, it's been a long time since I shook in my boots when a skinny hood like you stood around acting tough. If you've got some business with Hillary Fuchs, look him up at his home.
3: This is Fuchs' office. You're behind his desk. You'll do. Now, come on, mister, and don't show me how loud a certified public accountant can growl. I just might swing this thing on your head. That's better. You got a hat?
0: No.
3: I know Costigan wants to talk to you, but I'd sure like to belt you on just for the practice.
0: I'm not Hillary Fuchs.
3: Come on, let's go.
4: Hey, you're gonna break my arm!
0: I'd like to, just for the practice. Now then, it's Costigan. Is he the one from Chicago?
3: Sam's been there.
0: Answer. The Sam Costigan kicked out of Chicago a few years ago?
3: Yeah.
0: What does he want to see Fuchs about?
3: The Wendover dame.
0: What?
3: Something about the Wendover dame. I don't know what it is. He just wants to see you.
0: Okay, what's your name?
3: Frank Scanlon.
0: Here, you put this thing in your pocket. Pull it out again in front of me and I'll brain you. Now let's go.
3: Huh?
0: Now I want to see Sam.
3: Well, sure. Anything you say.
0: I followed Frank Scanlon out of the building to a waiting car, a black packet with side curtains. It was a nice touch for this day and age, but it didn't make much sense. None of it did. It was illogical in the beginning, middle, and end. Most of all, I didn't make much sense. I should have been in my room packing. Instead, I was on my way to see an old-time grifter and hoodlum named Sam Costigan, because someone had mentioned the name Wendover.
3: You want a smoke?
0: I use my own.
3: Suit yourself, fella.
0: Scanlon was a thin one with sharp, narrowed eyes, too much padding in the shoulders, too much snap to the brim of his hat, too much point to the toe of his shoes. The .38 I'd taken away from him and handed back made a considerable bulge in the front of his coat. About 6 miles out of Miami Beach, he turned off the main highway onto a dirt road. About a mile of that and up ahead, we saw lights. The lights became a fine old colonial mansion, every room aglow. Two or three guards were watching the entrance to the front. They all needed shaves. No one said anything.
2: Yeah?
3: It's me, Philly. This here is Hillary Fuchs. Sam wants to see him.
2: Come on in.
0: How are you feeling, Mr. Feely?
2: What kinds of punks are on nowadays?
3: I wouldn't get frisky with him if I was you. He's a pretty touchy fella.
2: That's so.
3: Yeah. Oh, this way, come on.
0: He led me into the main foyer, where a hat-check girl with a lot of red hair stood ready for the evening's business, which hadn't begun yet. On the right, what had been the dining room of the old house was now a circular bar that could seat 25 or 30. To the left in what had been the parlor and library, I counted two crap tables, two roulette tables, and two blackjack stands. Beyond all this, on a screen porch, a five-piece combo made music. A few tables and head waiters stood around looking bored. Scanlon led me upstairs, and we stopped in front of a wide white door marked private. I thought he was going to knock, instead he whirled around very quickly and stuck the same old 38 about 2 inches into my ribs.
3: Now let's stand steady.
5: Feely! Eddie!
2: He giving you trouble, Frankie?
5: Nah.
0: I will, Buster. I'll give you plenty of trouble if you want it.
5: Hear how he talks to me?
2: I'll crack him up a little for you if you like, Frankie.
5: Nah. He got business with Sam right now. We'll take care of our business with him later on.
2: However you say it, Frankie.
5: I just wanted you to remember that.
0: I will. The same way I remember a dirty newspaper story.
5: Know something? I'm looking forward to you.

0: Now, here's our star to tell you about tomorrow's intriguing episode of this week's story.
1: Tomorrow, there is a curse that goes with the Wendover name. Goes wherever it is. Join us, won't you? Yours truly, Johnny Dollar.

Yours truly, Johnny Dollar, starring Bob Bailey, is transcribed in Hollywood. Written by John Dawson, it is produced and directed by Jack Johnstone. Be sure and join us tomorrow night, same time and station, for the next exciting episode of Yours truly, Johnny Dollar. Roy Rowan speaking.

Coming down from Mount Rainier, my evening muse. Down from the mountain late last night. Welcoming songs, smiling faces. What a sight. Proud of my fellow climbers who climbed high or low. We all had that great achievement glow. Found a sleeping spot, unpacked a bit. Headlights shining, place well lit. The dinner call comes, we rush to eat. A plate full of scrumptious with very little meat. Strawberry shortcake to top off our meal. Seconds, anyone? No big deal. Then comes Richard, our Native American owner of the land, to teach through history. I hope we all understand that this land belongs to Native Americans, and we, the others, are just immigrants from foreign lands. Some came on boats or ships of their own free will. Others were captured, forced, mistreated, and used to pay the white man's bill. Richard shared stories that set us on edge about spirits and stick people who may push us over the ledge or protect us from the evil that lurks in the dark. Yes, both good and bad are in this park. So we cleaned up and hurried off to bed, a bunch of tired climbers who were well-fed. Concerned now about how to suppress bodily functions, which may force us to get up and use the A-frame junction called the loo. Clustered together, some more now more tightly, now not a joke to take lightly, because if Richard says they're here, we know it's true, and again thoughts of that damn loo. All through the night, strange sounds abound. The creak of a tree, yes, every sound. Reminds us all of the stories we had heard, that not everything up in the tree sings like a bird. I thought back to my high school English literature class, and as I struggled to sleep, I quoted William Shakespeare from his Midnight Summer's Dream. For in the night, imagining some fear, how easily is a bush supposed a bear? I was happy to recall those longtime words, and tried not to be afraid from all I earlier heard. The best part of the night was the comforting sounds from my fellow climbers as they snored. And I knew that even if that snort was from a grizzly bear, I would die in peace because William said I could pretend and have no fear. The mountain is our backdrop as we rest at his feet, and I will be happy to see daylight and the sunrise we will meet.

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0: Now again comes radio's strangest adventurer, The Shadow. Mystery man who strikes terror into the very hearts of shopsters, lawbreakers, and criminals. 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High in the pine-clad hills of North Carolina, where backwoods living is neighbor to palatial winter homes, there is a haunted mansion, relic of former grandeur. With no visible means of support, old Sadie, haggard, half-demented creature, and Jake, her hunchback son, live in one wing of the dilapidated old house. A pack of great, vicious, cross-breed hounds guards the old place from intruders. It is early evening. In the dim half-light, two figures, led by one of the hounds, approach the house.
1: I won't drop you. You won't be a hunchback like he is.
2: I want to go home to

0: Mark, your golf's improving.
1: So, Cranston, you don't always miss the ball, eh?
2: Well, that's what a vacation in North Carolina does for you. Especially when you're the host, Mr. Rupert.
1: I thought you were always on vacations, Lamont. I've never heard of you doing anything except dabbling in that mysterious laboratory of yours.
0: Yes, just a playboy.
2: Yes, I just dabble. A little science, a little chemistry, a little psychology. I just dabble.
3: Here's the Rupert!
0: Someone's calling you, Gary.
2: He's been in a hurry.
1: Well, it's the sheriff. I hope I haven't done anything wrong.
2: Perhaps he saw you drive, Gary.
3: Mr. Rupert!
1: Yeah?
3: Sorry to bother you.
1: Well, what is it, Sheriff?
3: Another child's lost. Gone over the cliff at the border trail.
1: What? Another one?
3: Yes, sir. Little Dickie Nelson this time. Oh,
1: good Lord, Sheriff. This is horrible.
2: Child lost? Is that what you said, Sheriff?
3: Yes, sir. A fourth in less than 2 weeks.
0: Lost? Lost how?
3: On the border trail over cliff there.
0: Oh, that's awful.
2: Well, what is this trail, Gary?
1: Well, it's a narrow pathway along the rim of a high cliff. It washes out so that a slip on the gravel starts a slide right over the cliff.
2: And you mean to say four boys have been lost there in 2 weeks?
1: Yes.
0: Four?
2: Yes, but doesn't it strike you there might be something more than just fate causing the disappearance of these children?
1: Well, but what?
2: That I don't know. Gary, I'd like to look at this cliff.
3: Mr. Cranston. You see how the trail washes out down the cliff?
2: Yes, yes.
3: That's 1,000 feet straight down there.
2: It's the river at the bottom.
3: Yeah. I reckon the current must carry the bodies away. We haven't found a trace of them.
0: I don't suppose there's any doubt about what happened to the boys.
3: No, Miss Lynn. When Bobby Mina disappeared last week, we found a ball he'd been playing with.
2: Would you call that conclusive evidence?
3: Well, this morning we snared up Dickie Nelson's cap that was caught on some shrubbery partway down the mountain.
2: Hmm.
3: Of course, some of the colored folk around here think Ghost done it.
0: Ghost?
3: Yeah. See, they was howling last night about the time Dickie was lost here.
2: What kind of howling, Sheriff?
3: Darned if I know, sir. They say they heard it the 3 times the other boys were lost. But you know how they are. Colored folks up here in the hills are superstitious.
2: Yes. But what kind of a howl does a ghost make in this part of the country, Sheriff?
3: And that's what I asked. About as near they could describe it, it was like a dog howling. A hound dog.
2: Well, I've generally found that a dog howling means a dog. Perhaps I'd better reverse the usual procedure, the dog trailing a man.
0: It's all very mysterious, Lamont.
2: Yes, it is, Margot. Will you excuse me for a moment, Sheriff?
3: Yes, certainly, Mr. Cranston.
2: Margot, I think the shadow will look into this mystery.
0: But how?
2: Go back to the house, Margot. I'll wireless you. I need help. In my invisible state as the shadow, I'm going to follow the clue of the dogs and see where it leads me.

0: monster, but who are you?
1: It's so dark I can't see you.
2: You don't need to see me, Dickie. Pretend I'm just a shadow. But you can hear me.
0: Yes, sir, but I want to go home.
2: Here, here. You've got to be a man, Dickie. I'll try to get you home. But you've got to stop crying and help me.
0: I'm scared, that's why.
2: Haven't you got a handkerchief?
0: No, sir.
2: Here, use my handkerchief.
0: Thank you.
2: Now dry your eyes and wipe your nose. I want you to tell me something.
0: Yes, sir.
2: Are there any other boys here?
0: Yes, sir, three of them. How did you get here?
2: I believed a ghost story, Dickie. And I looked for a ghost who howled like a hound. And then I just walked. But I didn't find a ghost. How if I find what I expected to find? A dog. In fact, lots of them.
0: Didn't they see you?
2: No.
0: Didn't old Sadie or Jake see you?
2: No, it's dark in here. But even with a light on, people can't see me because I've learned how to make them think they don't see me. I blind their eyes to me.
0: How?
2: Never mind how. You must believe it and don't be afraid of me. I'm your friend.
0: Yes, sir.
2: Trust me, Dickie. Perhaps I can find a way to get you and the other boys out of... Quiet. Somebody coming.
3: If the sheriff finds these kids here, they'll hang us, you crazy old fool!
4: Hey, now don't you touch my baby. He's my Jakey. He's you before you came a hunchback. If you kill him, you'll be killing yourself. He's you, Jake.
0: You keep away from me. Don't you touch me.
2: Jake, don't touch that boy.
3: Who's that?
4: I heard it, too.
3: Give me that lamp.
4: I heard it, too, Jake.
3: Nobody's in here but us. Us and the kid. He got out.
2: No, I'm still here.
3: His voice. Ain't nobody with us.
4: I heard it, too. Well, that's nothing, Jake. I'm always hearing voices. And now you're hearing them. We're both crazy.
3: Reckon it ain't so crazy a voice can scare me. I'm crazy like you, then voices ain't real. Now, put this kid out of the way, and then I'll get the others.
0: No, stop. Please don't hit me with that, Jake.
4: No, Jake.
2: Put down that stick, Jake. Put it down.
3: Now, I ain't scared of voices that ain't real.
2: I said drop it.
3: Who hit me? Look. Look at that place on my wrist. Look.
4: Well, Jake, I've been hearing voices for a long time, but I ain't never been hit by one.
3: You done it.
4: Oh, I did not. I wasn't near you.
3: Then it was the kid.
4: I never moved.
3: Well, then who?
2: I hit you, Jake. Now, I'm going to give you a chance to save yourselves. Let this boy go. Bring the other boys here. I'll take them home.
4: No, they're mine. They're Jake. No.
3: I'll get rid of them my way.
0: Please help me. I want to go home.
2: Trust me, Dickie. There's only one thing for me to do now. Jake, this is your last chance.
3: Who's that? You reckon it's somebody looking for the kids? If it is...
4: Jake, it must be them. The Duke and Slim coming to hide out. Listen. Yeah, it's him. Oh, Jake, he'll kill us both if he knows about my baby.
3: Well, what he don't know won't hurt him. Shut the door to the kid's room and lock it.
4: Yeah, hurry up, Jake, let him in. But don't say a word about my baby.
3: Don't worry. Yeah. Maybe I'm crazy, too, but I ain't that crazy.
5: Well, what took you so long, Jake?
3: Hello, Duke.
5: Come in, Slim. Hurry up. Shut the door.
6: Okay, Duke.
5: Yeah, what a dump this is. It's better than being in jail up north. If we didn't have this hideout, that's where you'd be. Hello, old Sadie.
4: Come in, Duke. I'll slap you again.
5: Shut up. That half-witted old dame talks too much.
3: Hey, are you staying for a while, Duke?
5: What's it to you?
3: I don't care.
5: Oh, lay off the guy, Slim. Jake, and you too, old Sadie.
4: Yeah?
5: We're taking a little rest away from the cops. See? Turn the dogs loose in the yard around the house. So they can chew up anybody that comes here looking for us. Go on, Jake. Do it now.
3: All right, Duke.
2: Just a minute, Jake.
5: Who's that? Somebody's in here, Duke.
4: It's the voice again, Jake. They can't hear it unless they're crazy, too.
3: That voice again.
2: Yes, Jake. That same voice. And the Duke can hear it, too. Can't you, Duke?
5: Say, what's going on here? Who is that?
7: I tell you, it's in here, Duke. Who's playing tricks on
2: me? Duke, did you ever hear...
5: The shadow?
7: I have, Duke. I know. That's the guy that talks to you, but you can't see him.
5: Shut up, you fool. Yeah, Shadow. I've heard about you. I never believed what I heard, though.
2: You can believe it now. Listen, Duke. I'm here for only one purpose. To save the lives of four little children.
4: Oh, don't believe him. It's a lie.
5: Shut up. I'm handling this. Go ahead, Shadow. Go ahead. Talk some more.
2: All right. Old Sadie and Jake there put you in a tough spot.
5: How, Shadow?
2: Old Sadie is crazy. She's, well, shall we say, borrowed four little boys from places near here and made it appear that they were killed. Killed falling over a cliff.
4: It's a lie. They was killed. I killed them and my Jake took their place.
8: Duke, the old dame is back.
5: Shut up.
2: Jake here is almost as crazy as his mother, but he wants to kill the boys.
7: Don't believe him, Duke.
2: Either way, you'll be arrested for kidnapping.
8: Hey, Duke, we don't want no part in kidnapping.
5: Well, Shadow, what's the proposition?
2: If you let me take the boys away back to their homes, you won't be accused of kidnapping.
5: And give you a chance to tip off the police to where we're hiding out? Oh, no. Let him have it, Slim.
7: Hey, look, Duke, the door. He went out the door.
8: He's gone, Duke. He's gone. We can't get him now.
4: Oh, yes, we can.
5: How?
4: Ah, the dog. If the shadow's a man, them dogs can follow his scent.
5: If the shadow is a man, you mean the dogs will trail him by his scent, even though we can't see him?
8: She's right, Duke.
5: But we haven't got anything to give the dogs to smell, to give them the scent.
4: Maybe he left something in the kid's room. Let's go and see.
7: Yeah, let's look around here.
5: Ah, he's too clever to have left anything behind.
4: Hey, where'd the boy get that handkerchief he's sniffling into?
7: Handkerchief, huh? Yeah, he never had no handkerchief when he come here.
4: Who gave you this handkerchief, little boy?
9: A man.
8: What man?
9: A man who spoke to me in the dark.
5: You couldn't see him?
9: No, he said I had to believe he was here, although I couldn't see him.
4: Then it's the shadows.
5: Get the dogs. Get the dogs. They can get his scent from that handkerchief and trail him. The shadow can't escape this time.
10: The Shadow's adventure continues in just a moment. Meanwhile, I'd like to say a few words about a subject that's uppermost in everyone's mind these days, how to save money. Large savings in cooking and heating costs can be made by switching to blue coal. 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It is the best grade of Pennsylvania anthracite. And anthracite is the fuel that furnaces, cooking stoves, and parlor heaters in New England were designed to use. Blue coal gives off a steady, clean heat. It lasts longer and burns down to a fine, powdery ash without giving off smoke or grime common to many other fuels. Blue coal's cleanliness will appeal to New England housewives. For housekeeping is greatly simplified when blue coal is used, because with this dependable fuel, you not only have a more comfortable home, but a cleaner house inside and out. These are the reasons why blue coal is so popular in Pawtucket, Rhode Island. 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Here's another point. You buy American when buying blue coal. It is mined and prepared in Pennsylvania by the Glen Alden Coal Company, especially for home use. 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You'll find him listed in the Where to Buy It section of your classified telephone directory under the name Blue Coal.

0: Sheriff. They've got my scent. Hurry. Get the sheriff. Save the children. Hurry.
1: Come on, Jake. Keep up in front where we can see you. Don't try to hide behind the trees. If you think you can sneak back to the house.
2: All right, Duke. All right.
1: Slim.
3: Yeah, Duke.
1: If Jake starts falling back again anymore, trying to lose us among the trees in the dark so he can go back to the house and finish off them kids, let him have it.
3: Okay, boss.
2: I wasn't. Honest, I wasn't.
1: Okay. Then come on.
3: Hey, you, Jake. Ain't those dogs liable to turn on us?
2: Yeah, if you was alone. Yeah, but I'm with you.
3: You hear that, Duke? The dogs have got the shadow. It's lucky for us he left his handkerchief with the kids so the hounds could get the scent, ain't it, huh?
1: Yeah. Now, there's only one or two things for the shadow to do. Stand and be chewed by them beasts, or else climb a tree. He's not invisible to a dog's nose. They can smell him.
3: If he's climbed a tree, we got him, Duke.
2: Hey, there's the dog jumping on that tree. Right there. See him?
3: Well, what do we do now?
1: Well, we can't do much while it's dark.
3: What do you mean?
1: I mean, we got to keep the shadow treed until it's daylight.
2: Yeah, but you can't see him, whether it's light or dark.
3: That's right. Maybe he's beating us after all.
1: Listen, if we wait till daylight, then we can see where he is in the tree.
2: But you can't see where he is.
1: Yeah, but when he comes, he has to shake the branch he's sitting on. And when we see any of them leaves shaking, we'll shoot right at that place.
3: It'll be like shooting at nothing.
1: I know. Hey, if we don't get him that way, he has two other things to choose from.
2: Yeah, what's that?
1: We can keep him treed until he gets so weak he can't work his invisibility gag anymore. And he comes down. And then the dogs get him.
3: Well, there's nothing to do but wait till morning then.
1: No. But we gotta keep awake. Morning ain't far off. And then we'll see.
3: Hey, Duke. I got to thinking, sitting here last night. What about them kids?
1: Well, Slim, what about them?
3: We didn't do it. But they can pin a kidnapping rap on us.
1: Not without evidence, Slim.
3: No, but she... Oh, I get it. No evidence, huh?
1: That's right.
3: No kids.
1: What do you think?
3: Yeah. Jake here don't want no evidence either.
1: As soon as we dispose of the man who calls himself the Shadow, no one will know.
3: And then Jake here gets rid of the kids.
1: That's right.
3: Yeah, but how about Jake and old Sadie?
1: I think they could disappear and not be missed.
3: Yeah, that's what I thought. Hey, Duke, look. We can see the whole tree now. But I don't see nobody.
1: No, of course not. But he's there. Now watch carefully, Slim. There's no wind. Any limb or branch that moves may be the shadow.
3: Yeah.
1: So when something moves, let him have it.
3: I get it. Hey, but how do we know when we get him?
1: He'll come down, Slim. Now, you missed, Slim. Take your time.
2: Hey, what's that?
3: I thought I saw a branch move. We're shooting at the shadow, Jake.
1: And when he's unconscious or dead, we can see him all right. And then...
3: You didn't do so good yourself, Duke.
1: Those dogs are hungry.
3: Yeah. I bet they look nice from up in the tree, waiting for their breakfast.
2: How can you shoot him if you can't see him?
1: Shut up, Jake. Now, take your time, Slim.
4: Good morning, Duke.
2: He's there.
1: Good morning, Shadow.
4: I hope you slept well.
1: Oh, yeah. And you? Now, watch close, Slim.
3: Yeah, yeah.
4: Would it be too much for me to ask, how are the little boys?
1: They're all right, Shadow. So far.
4: That's good.
2: Yeah, but I'll get rid of him.
1: Slim, get around the other side of the tree. I think he's low in the tree, behind the trunk.
3: Okay, Duke.
1: We're taking care of you first, Shadow. You know too much. Well, what's funny, Shadow?
4: I'm laughing at you, Duke.
1: Oh, yeah? You laugh different when I get my hands on you.
4: Why don't you come up here and try it?
1: I don't have to. You'll come down.
4: You'll have a long wait.
1: Oh, yeah?
4: Can't you say anything but oh, yeah? You're really quite stupid, Duke.
1: Oh, yeah? Well, I'm smart enough to get you out of that tree.
4: Good. I was getting rather bored.
1: Ah, shut up. Hey, Slim. Go back to the house and get an axe. This tree ain't too big to cut down.
4: Very ingenious.
3: Yeah, but the dogs. It ain't safe to leave without Jake.
1: The dogs, they won't touch you. They're after the shadow. And Jake will keep him here.
2: Sure, sure. I'll keep him here, sure.
4: And hurry back, Slim.
1: Now, scram.
5: Okay, Duke. But don't let them dogs come after me.
1: Jake will keep the dogs here.
5: Okay, watch it.
1: Now, hurry back, Slim. Hey, Jake. Call the dogs off. They're going after Slim.
2: Yeah, they don't like him.
1: Hey, call it back. Slim, look out. Jake, the dogs are attacking him.
2: You didn't shoot him soon enough, Duke.
4: Well, Jake, your dog's got Slim. I'm afraid you've lost most of them.
2: Yeah. Ma'll be awful mad. There's only Big Tom left. But the Duke will shoot him.
4: No, he won't. His gun's empty. Look at him go up that tree.
2: Yeah. Big Tom didn't get him. Now you're both up in the tree, ain't you?
4: No, Jake, I'm standing right here behind you. Now, do what I tell you. Go over to that tree and tie Big Tom to it so that the Duke can't get down.
2: Why should I?
4: You want to get those kids out of the way, don't you? Duke won't let you.
2: Yeah, he won't, maybe. Yeah, he won't let me, maybe. Hey, I won't tell him what I'm going to do.
1: Jake, call off this dog. Tie him up, do you hear me? Tie him up. No, not to my tree, you dope. Take him away. Listen to me. Don't tie him there, you halfwit.
4: Well, Duke, we change places.
1: I'll get you if it's the last thing I do, Shadow.
4: You're going to have plenty to do before we meet again. Jake, come back here.
2: Yeah.
4: You'll have plenty of time to think about that. Here are some men that may help you out.
2: Who are they?
6: My lord, what happened here?
7: I don't know, Sheriff. Say, this is the hunchback, Jake. Hello, Jake.
2: Duke's up in the tree. Yeah, look out, Sheriff.
6: We got him. Reckon that dog won't attack anyone else.
2: You killed him.
6: Now, if our friend will come down out of the tree, I'll be delighted to put a pair of handcuffs onto him. I've been looking for him and his partner for some time. From the looks of things, I won't need to put the cuffs on his partner.
7: Well, Marco, you better go back to the cars.
8: All right. Yes, I think I will. I only wanted to see if... Yes, I'll go back.
6: All right, men. Let's take him away.
4: Margo.
8: Oh, Lamont. Lamont, are you all right?
4: Yes, but don't speak my name here.
8: Darling, I was so frightened when I got your wireless message. I thought it was the end.
4: So did I. Are the boys all right?
8: Yes, all the boys are safe. They've been taken into town. A deputy sheriff took old Sadie along. Vicki Nelson is in one of the cars up the road waiting. Oh, Lamont, I feel so sorry for that poor old woman.
4: So do I, Margo. She's demented. We must see that she's placed in an institution, not a prison. A place where she can satisfy her mother love mania with dolls instead of other people's children. Go to the car, Margo. I'll meet you there.
9: What are we waiting for, Miss Lane? I want to go home to my mother.
8: Just a minute, Dickie. I'm expecting someone.
9: Who?
8: Oh, here he comes now.
10: Hello, Margo.
8: Hello, Lamont.
10: Who is this young man?
8: This is Dickie Nelson. Dickie, Lamont Cranston.
9: Hello, Mr. Cranston.
10: Well, Dickie, I hear you had quite an adventure last night.
9: Yes. A kind man came to my room at that terrible house, but I couldn't see him.
10: Well, maybe you dreamt it, Dickie. Supposing we keep it a secret, just between us three.
8: Yes, I think that's a good idea.
9: All right. But it was a swell dream.
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12: Thank you, Ken Roberts. Good evening, friends. The health and comfort of your family during this period of widely varying temperatures depends to a great extent on whether your heating plant delivers steady, even heat when you need it. And the efficiency of your heating plant depends upon the proper use of furnace dampers. Here are some helpful hints on the proper use of these dampers. First, the turn or the smoke pipe damper should never be used for day-to-day control of heat. This damper should always be kept as nearly closed as possible without retarding the free burning of your fire. If you do not have automatic thermostat control of your furnace, the everyday control of heat should be left to your check damper, that flap-like damper located on your chimney pipe and the ash pipe damper. To get more heat through your house, close the check damper and open the ash pit damper. 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The proper location of these dampers is important. 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

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All the characters and all the places named are fictitious. Any similarity to persons living or dead is purely coincidental.

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5: 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It's time once again for another comedy episode of Our Miss Brooks, written by Al Lewis. Well, last Tuesday was Valentine's Day. And our Miss Brooks, who teaches English at Madison High School, looked forward to celebrating the occasion with Madison's biology teacher, Mr. Philip Boynton.
6: Of course, Mr. Boynton isn't the most dashing person in the world, but what he lacks in ardent emotion, he more than makes up for by his passionate lack of interest in romance. In fact, I have long suspected that if Mr. Boynton is ever hit by one of Dan Cupid's arrows, he'll remove it with a scalpel, cauterize the wound, and kick Cupid right in his quiver. I was discussing my reluctant dreamboat with my landlady last Tuesday at breakfast.
7: I can't understand it, Connie. You're young, attractive, good company, charming.
6: Thanks, Mrs. Davis. What are you doing after school?
7: Now, I'm serious. Somebody ought to take Mr. Boynton by the shoulders and give him a good shaking.
6: I've tried that, but he's not a very good rumba dancer. Besides, I really shouldn't complain. We've been out on several dates in the past few weeks.
7: I know that, dear. But where does he take you on these dates?
6: To the zoo.
7: Exactly. And he took you there again yesterday, didn't he?
6: How do you know?
7: It's obvious.
6: If it's that obvious, I'd better spray a little sweet air around.
7: I knew you were at the zoo by the way you were dreaming last night. I got up to get some water, and as I passed your room, you were screaming like a wounded buffalo.
6: Why, that's absurd, Mrs. Davis. I don't know what I'd be screaming about. It was only a flesh wound.
7: Well, cheer up, dear. Here are some Valentine greetings that came for you this morning.
6: Oh, thanks, Mrs. Davis. Let's see. This one's from Walter Denton. I recognize the handwriting. Well, an original poem.
7: Read it out loud, Connie.
6: All right. It says, "My heart tick-ticks for you, my queen, with a steady watch beat of a new Longine. Dear Miss Brooks, I think you're keen. Won't you be my Valentine?"
7: Valentine?
6: That's the feminine gender. Listen to this, Mrs. Davis. This is from Stretch Snodgrass.
7: Really? You mean he can write?
6: Just about. Here it is. "When it comes to athletics, I get plenty of breaks. But when it comes to scholastics, I ain't no great shakes. But since being in your English class, I don't sing the blues, 'cause nobody nowhere never taught me better than yous." Now, that's what I call a flattering Valentine.
7: Why don't you open this next one, Connie? Even I can recognize the sender of that.
6: How?
7: Mr. Boynton put his return address on the envelope.
6: Naturally. When he invests in the stamp, he wants to be sure it gets somewhere. Well, listen to this. "You're on my mind where'er I go, even when I'm alone at a picture show. But especially do I think of you when I happen to pass our local zoo."
7: There he goes again. How about you, Connie? Did you send Mr. Boynton a Valentine greeting?
6: Yes, I mailed it yesterday. I didn't sign it, of course, but I think he'll know where it came from.
7: What did you say in your greeting, Connie?
6: It was an original bit of verse, Mrs. Davis, called I Must Go Where the Wild Goose Goes. Let's see if I can remember it. Oh, yes. To my Valentine, Mr. Boynton. Though I must go where the wild goose goes, I also know what the wild goose knows. You'll think I'm jesting, I suppose, but no goose winds up in any zoo if he's really on his toes.
7: Why, Connie, that's beautiful. It's a wonderful idea for a song.
6: Oh, I don't know. It's not very commercial. But I've been thinking, Mrs. Davis, today being Valentine's Day, I'd like to get Mr. Boynton to take me to a restaurant for a change.
7: Where does he usually take you to dinner?
6: We split a hamburger in front of the lion's cage. And I strongly suspect it's the same kind of meat the lion gets. Of course, there's one thing I should be grateful for, I suppose.
7: What's that?
6: He doesn't serve it to me on the end of a stick.
7: I'm sure Mr. Boynton realizes that this is a holiday, Connie. He'll probably take you to a lovely restaurant.
6: No, he won't, Mrs. Davis. He was just telling me yesterday how pressed he is for money. Seems he spent $2 for a rare white mouse. He's experimenting with it at his home.
7: At his home? Good heavens, Connie, how can Mr. Boynton live in a place with a white mouse?
6: He's got twin beds. But to get back to my date tonight, if I had a little extra money, I'd pretend I owed it to Mr. Boynton for some ancient debt and force it on him. Then he'd have to take me to a nice place to eat.
7: That sounds like an excellent idea, Connie. Do you have any extra money?
6: $1 net. Now, if I had another dollar or two, I could... Mrs. Davis...
7: I pass, Connie. I barely have enough money to do today's shopping. I'd love to help you, dear, but...
6: Oh, forget it, Mrs. Davis. I guess I'll have to forget it, too. Oh, that must be Walter Denton. He's driving me down to school this morning.
7: Again? What's wrong with your car?
6: Yes. Come in, Walter.
7: Fix some more toast and get some jelly out. That boy's one of the biggest eaters I've ever seen.
6: He does do pretty well by the groceries.
3: Valentine's Day greetings to the fairest of the fair, and I hope my little verses aren't getting in your hair.
6: Your rhymes are most enchanting, but upon them let's not brood. Pull a chair up to the table and start swilling up your food.
3: Oh, that's what I like about Valentine's Day, Miss Brooks. It puts everybody in such a good humor. But before I join you for breakfast, there's something I'd like to take care of.
6: What's that?
3: Here's the buck I owe you. You lent it to me way back in September for a ticket to the ball game. I'll bet you don't even remember it.
6: What do you want to bet?
3: Here, Miss Brooks, take it. And if you don't mind a rather personal suggestion, why don't you slip the dollar to Mr. Boynton?
6: Mr. Boynton?
3: Sure. So he'll take you to a restaurant for once instead of the zoo.
6: What?
3: Yeah, you could tell him you owe him the money for some ancient debt or something.
6: Walter, how can you even think of such a thing, too? That is, I know you mean well, but do you really think it'll work?
3: Sure it'll work.
6: Well, how about you? It won't leave you short, will it?
3: Oh, not a bit. I got the money from Stretch Snodgrass last night. He's owed it to me since August.
6: But Stretch doesn't make very much working in his father's pet shop. Maybe you shouldn't have taken it from him.
3: Oh, he doesn't work at the pet shop anymore. His father fired him after the beef.
6: Beef?
3: Yeah. You know what a temper Stretch has. Well, last Monday, he bit an orangutan.
6: How hungry can you get?
3: Well, his father just means to punish him, I guess. But meanwhile, Stretch wound up with a job after school that pays three times as much.
6: Where is he working?
3: In Turkey Heaven.
6: How did he get in? I mean... What in the world is Turkey Heaven?
3: It's a restaurant, Miss Brooks. Of course, Stretch is only a busboy now, but who knows how far he can go if Mr. Turk takes a liking to him.
6: Mr. Turk?
3: The owner. Turk's Turkey Heaven, the place is called.
6: If you tell me Mr. Turk's first name is Tom, I'll hit you with a drumstick.
3: Right, a swell spot, Miss Brooks. Maybe Mr. Boynton will take you there some night.
6: Not unless they sell turkey burgers and have a lion in the window. Honestly, I'm so fed up with the zoo, I'd almost rather stay home tonight. Wait a minute. If I add this dollar you gave me to the one I've got already, we could... Come on, Walter, we've got to get down to school for the election.
3: What election?
6: I've just elected Mr. Boynton, the man most likely to blow me to dinner with my own money.

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1: Well, we got to school before it was time for my first class, and I headed directly for the biology lab to confirm my Valentine date with Mr. Boynton. His enthusiastic reply to my reminder almost swept me off my feet.
2: I guess we could kill a couple of hours somewhere. But frankly, Miss Brooks, if you're expecting any elaborate celebrations...
1: Of course I'm not, Mr. Boynton. I just thought we could do something simple and inexpensive.
2: You mean like go to the...
1: No. Look, before we make any plans, let me give you these $2 I owe you.
2: $2?
1: Yes, it was for gas. I picked you up in my car one night last May, and when we ran out of gas, you bought 10 gallons for me.
2: I bought 10 gallons?
1: You had a beer with your dinner.
2: Let me think a minute. You say this happened one night last May? Say, was that the evening we were coming from the zoo?
1: We weren't coming from the casino in Monte Carlo. Here, Mr. Boynton, take the $2.
2: Oh, but I don't seem to remember this incident, Miss Brooks. Let me take a look at my little black book.
1: Black book?
2: Oh, yes, I enter all my expenditures in it during the fiscal year. That way I know just how to budget myself from month to month. Now, let's see. 1949, August, July, June. Here we are, May. May 1st, light bulb, 15 cents. Collar button, 5 cents. May 2nd, 25 razor blades, 9 cents. 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May 4th, stamp for letter to mother, 3 cents. Month's supply of frog food for Pet McDougal, 12 cents.
1: That must have been the month Mac was on the diet.
2: It's funny, I can't seem to find any record of that gas bill.
1: Please, Mr. Boynton, it must have slipped your mind. Just take this.
2: Oh, let's look a little further, please. May 11th, ink, 10 cents. Stamp for letter to mother, 3 cents. May 14th, shoelaces, 5 cents. Stamp, 3 cents. May 16th, laundry, 75 cents. May 18th, stamp, 6 cents. Oh, that was Mother's Day. I wrote Mom airmail.
1: She must have been thrilled 2 days later.
2: May 25th, pair of socks, 35 cents. Sports shirt, $3.
1: That must have been the day you had the beer.
2: I don't remember that item at all.
1: See, you just forgot to put the $2 down. Now, please take the money and let's
2: Well, thanks, Miss Brooks. It's certainly nice of you to remind me about it. You know, this $2 is going to make a big difference in our Valentine Day celebration.
1: You mean dinner for two, Mr. Boynton?
2: For two? Well, with this money, I can buy peanuts for every monkey in the zoo.
1: And so, class, if you'll just turn to page 18, we can all go to lunch.
3: Miss Brooks! Oh, Miss Brooks, can I talk to you for a minute?
1: What is it, Harriet?
3: Walter told me he paid you back some money he owed you, and I'd like to do the same thing. Here, Miss Brooks, here's the dollar you laid out for two of my lunches last month.
1: But, Harriet, I treated you to those.
3: Why should you treat me to lunch, Miss Brooks?
1: Oh, I don't know. Maybe the market went up.
3: Please, Miss Brooks, I insist that you take this dollar.
1: But, Harriet, this is probably your lunch money.
3: Oh, no, it isn't. Stretch Snodgrass owed me this money for months. He just paid me back this morning.
1: Good old Stretch. Since he's been working at Turkey Heaven, he's loaded like a Turk. Thanks, Harriet. This money's going to come in very handy. Now, if I could just think of somebody else who owed me some money. Wait a minute. Your father owes me a dollar since last December. I'm going right over and collect it.
3: I'll walk you to his office, Miss Brooks. But if I were you, I'd be very careful how I approach Daddy. He wasn't in a very good mood this morning.
1: What was wrong?
3: Well, Mother played a little Valentine joke on him. She cut a big heart-shaped hole in his morning paper. And she said she'd like to see his face at the breakfast table at least one day a year.
1: That should be plenty. I mean, that was very clever of your mother, Harriet. I'm glad I didn't send him a Valentine.
3: Well, here we are, Miss Brooks. Good luck.
1: Thanks, Harriet. Now stand back. I'm going to open the cage. Pardon me, Mr. Conklin.
4: Oh, good afternoon, Miss Brooks. And thank you for the Valentine greeting.
1: Valentine greeting? But I
4: know you chose to remain anonymous, but certain subtleties of phrasing gave you away. The biggest hint, of course, was in the signature. From an admirer.
1: Oh, I'm not the only one at Madison who feels that way about you, Mr. Conklin, but I am glad you like the card.
4: Yes, it is a dandy. You probably know it by heart, but I'd like to read it aloud for you, if I may.
1: Certainly, sir. I'd love to hear it again.
4: It goes, as our principal, you've ruled us with a firm and steady hand. You've hustled and you've bustled, and our work you've carefully planned. Though you've guided us and chided us, I've really been in clover, because I know it won't take very long before you topple over.
1: Mr. Conklin, I have a confession to make. That is not the card I sent you.
4: It isn't? That's strange. It's the only one I got.
1: Oh, mine must have been held up in the mail. I'll send it to you. I mean, you'll get it tomorrow.
4: I'll be looking forward to it. Now, I've got to finish checking the business accounts at the school library, Miss Brooks, so if you'll state your business.
1: Yes, sir. You may not recall this, Mr. Conklin, but during the first week in December, I was taking care of the office while you were out, and a collect telegram came for you.
4: It did?
1: Yes, and I paid for it.
4: You did?
1: Remember, you told me to remind you about it around Christmas time.
4: And did you?
1: Yes, sir.
4: Then you've done your duty. Good day, Miss Brooks.
1: But, Mr. Conklin, the reason I'm bringing it up again is that you didn't...
4: Stop dunning me. How much is the miserable item?
1: Well, the wire was 97 cents, so I gave him a dollar.
4: You tipped the messenger boy?
1: It was only 3 cents.
4: You're very generous with my money.
1: Well, the messenger had no change either, and as I say, it was just 3 cents.
4: The amount is immaterial. It's the principal that's involved.
1: Oh, you're not so involved, Mr. Conklin. It's just...
4: Please, Miss Brooks. I've always felt that tipping is definitely un-American.
1: But the messenger boy didn't mind. He was a little old Frenchman. However, sooner than violate your code, just give me 97 cents and I'll write off the balance under the Marshall Plan.
4: I'm not small, Miss Brooks. Here's your dollar.
1: Oh, thank you, sir. Now, if you'll excuse
4: me... Just one moment, please. In going over these accounts from the library, I find that you're 6 weeks past due on a book.
1: A book? Oh, yes, that was the one I brought home for Mrs. Davis. She can't seem to remember just where she put it. She didn't even read any of it yet.
4: Obviously, and the book was called How to Improve Your Memory. It's listed at $1.50, and I'll thank you for the money right now.
1: Oh, but Mr. Conklin, we're still looking for it, and we may...
4: These accounts are all being closed out immediately, Miss Brooks. If you find the book, we'll be happy to make an adjustment.
1: But I can't afford $1.50 at this time. I haven't got it to give you.
4: Tut, tut, tut, tut, Miss Brooks. I just handed you a dollar. And that, you must admit, was like found money.
1: Yes, indeed. Like money found at the bottom of a snake pit. Look, Mr. Conklin, couldn't this wait until...
4: Don't be petty, Miss Brooks. Here's 50 cents. Just hand me $2 and your account is all squared away.
1: All right. Here you are. Now may I go, Mr. Conklin?
4: Certainly. Good day, Miss Brooks.
1: It's a Lulu so far.
5: Hi, Miss Brooks.
1: Oh, hello, Stretch. Thanks for the Valentine.
5: Oh, that's okay. We're going to the cafeteria for lunch?
1: I might as well. I have 50 cents that's just burning a hole in my pocket. The one that doesn't have a hole in it already. This talk of money is probably boring to anyone as affluent as you are.
5: Oh, I ain't affluent, Miss Brooks. I just got a cold in the head.
1: Well, it's nice to know there's something in there. By the way, how are things at Fort Knox?
5: Where?
1: Turkey Heaven. Do you like your new job?
5: Oh, I like it real good. Of course, I'm just a busboy now, but if I work real hard, I don't always have to be a busboy. I can go places.
1: Especially if you get your own bus.
5: You don't understand, Miss Brooks. From a busboy, I could get to be a waiter, and then I could go from waiter to mater.
1: Mater?
5: D.
1: D?
5: Hotel.
1: We seem to have lost contact somewhere. Let's start again, shall we?
5: Mater is short for Maitre de Hotel. You know, the head waiter who runs the whole restaurant usually. Boy, to be one of them, you sure gotta be elegant.
1: Yes, I know.
5: You only talk to the cream of society. The most cultured, well-bred, best-mannered people in the whole world, boy. And you know what happens when you're a Maitre d'?
1: What?
5: If they don't slip you a five spot, you don't give none of them crumbs a table.
1: Well, like I've always said, it takes a heap of culture to make a Maitre d'.
5: Well, that's a long way off, I guess. But meanwhile, I'll just keep picking up glasses and learning the business. At least it's good exercise for me. I do a lot of bending over.
1: Bending over?
5: Sure. I drop a lot of glasses, too. But it's sure a nice restaurant, Miss Brooks. They got roast turkey, fried turkey, and cream turkey. But my favorite is their special, turkey au grating. It's turkey hash varnished with cheese. And it's served in a shaving dish. Have you ever tried that?
1: No, I prefer boiled turkey shellacked in the casserole.
5: Oh, is that good?
1: Oh, take a glass of domestic turpentine with it and you're out of this world.
5: Oh, before I forget, Miss Brooks, here's a credit slip for 2 free dinners at Turkey Heaven. The boss gave it to me for working extra hard over the weekend.
1: 2 free dinners? But Stretch, I can't take this. You've earned it by your labors. You're the one who should profit by your own efforts. You and nobody else. Well, that's enough acting for one day. Hand it over.
5: Here you are, Miss Brooks. It's no good to me anyway. After nibbling on turkey all day, who can eat?
1: Wait a minute, Stretch. I've got an idea. I want you to find Mr. Boynton and give him this credit slip.
5: Mr. Boynton?
1: That's right. But whatever you do, don't mention to him that I know anything about it. Now, is that clear?
5: Yes, ma'am. I'm to find Mr. Boynton, then give him the slip and mention that you don't know nothing about it.
1: No, Stretch. You're not to mention that I know anything about it.
5: Sorry. That grammatical carelessness will be the death of me.

0: It's been a very nice walk, Mr. Boynton, but we're nowhere near the zoo.
1: Well, I changed my mind about that, Miss Brooks. Before we left school, I decided that this being Valentine's Day, I'd like to take you to a restaurant for dinner.
0: Oh, wonderful. May I pick any place I want?
1: Well, that is...
0: I'd like to go to Turkey Heaven.
1: Go ahead, pick any place you want.
0: Say, now, this is a coincidence. Isn't that Turkey Heaven right ahead of us?
1: Well, that's right, Miss Brooks.
0: It's rather expensive, isn't it?
1: Oh, money isn't everything. Come on, let's go in. Say, it's a good thing it's early. We won't have any trouble getting a table.
0: Oh, fine. Look at that turkey being carried out of the kitchen. Isn't it a beautiful bird?
1: Oh, yes, it is. But look, isn't that stretched snodgrass with that tray of glasses?
0: Yes.
2: Hi, Miss Brooks, Mr. Boynton. I'll pick up the glasses later. The maitre d' isn't here yet anyhow.
3: How'd you like to sit at this table in the corner here?
4: Oh, fine, sir.
3: I know how it is when a couple are going to eat alone. They like a nice, secluded place where
2: nobody can see them. Then if they feel like picking up a turkey leg in their hands, who cares?
0: You're so right, Stretch. Now, if you'll just bring
2: it... You got it pretty fast, Miss Brooks. Hope you enjoy everything. Incidentally, I didn't spill the beans to you-know-who about your knowing about the two free dinners to you-know-what.
0: Stretch, go get Mr. Boynton a glass of water. And bring a couple of menus while you're at it.
2: Yes, ma'am. I'll get them right away.
1: Miss Brooks, I've decided there's no point in my trying to deceive you, so I'm going to come clean. Stretch gave me a credit slip for two free dinners here.
0: Really? Well, wasn't that sweet?
2: Here you are, folks. Water and menus. I'd like to advise you to read the menus pretty careful, though. The prices in here are mighty steep.
0: Oh, we don't have to worry about that, Stretch. Mr. You-Know-Who has a credit slip for two free you-know-what. Now, let's see. What should we order?
2: Gosh, Miss Brooks, there's something I forgot to tell you.
0: What's that?
2: This slip isn't good on holidays, and today is Valentine's Day.
0: Oh, no, Stretch, that's terrible.
1: Oh, now, calm down, Miss Brooks. I'm not going to see you disappointed. Credit slip or no credit slip, this is one holiday we're going to celebrate and celebrate right. Well, Miss Brooks, what do you think of it? Isn't this a magnificent bird?
0: It certainly is, Mr. Boynton. Now come over here. There's a pelican in this cage.

0: as our Miss Brooks returns in just a moment. But first...
1: dream girl, beautiful luster cream girl.
2: Tonight?
0: Yes, tonight. 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

0: And now, once again, here is our Miss Brooks.
1: Well, when the zoo closed, Mr. Boynton and I caught the 5 o'clock hamburger and headed for home. But as we passed a nice secluded bench, I stopped him. Look, Mr. Boynton, we may not be able to afford a fancy restaurant, but we can still celebrate Valentine's Day. After all, we are together. We have a bench in the park, and school is over.
2: But how can we celebrate on a park bench, Miss Brooks?
1: Correction. School is just beginning.
0: 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Mr. Boynton is played by Jeff Chandler. Mr. Conklin by Gail Gordon. Others in tonight's cast were Jane Morgan, Dick Crenna, Gloria McMillan, and Leonard Smith.
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0: Liberally sprinkled with laughs, listen to Mr. and Mrs. North, the exciting, fun-packed adventures of an amateur detective and his beautiful wife. Tune in Tuesday evening over most of these same stations. And be with us again next week at this same time for another comedy episode of Our Miss Brooks. Bob Lamond speaking. This is CBS, the Columbia Broadcasting System.

My name is Abe Ulloa. My poem is called East Side Tapestry. Can you see what holds me together? Is my fabric pleasing to your eye? Would you take a chance and warm yourself with me? Look deep and see that I am beautiful. Hidden for so long, do not be afraid to find me. I am the color of courage, hope, dignity, and peace. Rest within my loving arms and become a piece of my woven cloth that is the East Side Tapestry. It is this beautiful fabric that tells the story of life on the East Side. How far can a taco soar? Does the color of my skin prevent me from reaching unknown heights? Or is it just me wrapped in a brown excuse? How much can a taco learn? Does the color of my skin teach me that higher learning is for those other people? Or is it just me wrapped in a brown excuse? How far can a taco climb a corporate ladder? Does the color of my skin keep the door closed? Or is it just me wrapped in a brown excuse? I've peeled away my skin and found how beautiful the human soul can be. What is left is the vision of what can become. The human spirit is alive and well. It only requires honesty of myself to flourish. I can fly. I have learned. I am succeeding. I do belong. I am Taco Brown. You are black. You are white. It is our human spirit that makes us beautiful. It is our soul that allows us to find each other. It is our love that gives us what we all need, a better way.

I've heard people say that too much of anything is not good for you, baby. But I don't know about that. As many times as we've loved and we've shared love and made love, it doesn't seem to me like it's enough. It's just not enough, baby.

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1: Did you know that the Stanley Steamer is the fastest automobile ever made? It is, theoretically at least. Nobody ever determined its top speed because it had a tendency to blow up first. All of which is by way of background for the upcoming story of suspense. Listen. Listen then, as Mr. John McIntyre stars in The Big Day, which begins 1 minute from now.
2: I have never read a collection of American folklore which had a section devoted solely to the downtrodden commuter, but there should be. There are legends galore about the miseries of these poor folk. For example, there was this train in Idaho that was a mite slow. Once an impatient passenger asked the conductor why the train had stopped.
3: "There's a cow on the track," he said. "We have to chase her away."
2: A little later, when the train stopped again, the passenger roared,
3: "Now what's wrong?"
4: "Oh," said the conductor serenely, "we just caught up with that cow again."
2: Folklore belongs to every nation's legendary past, and I guess we Americans have our share of some good ones. Like the one about... but we'll have to save that one for the next time we travel your way. See you then.
0: And now, Mr. John McIntyre in The Big Day. A tale well calculated to keep you in suspense.
5: What's it say on the gauge, Albert?
6: Looks like about 4 pounds, Sam, maybe 4.5.
5: Not enough. She won't run on 4.5 pounds of steam pressure, that's for sure.
6: Can't see what difference it would make if she did run, Sam. You wouldn't take her anywhere. Just sit here in the garage like you've been doing every day since I can remember and steam her up and not go anywhere. Now, how come you just steam her up and don't go anywhere in her, Sam?
5: Because the right time hasn't come along yet. That's why, Albert.
6: Now, you put new wheels on her and new racing tires. And you made me paint that crazy number 61 on the side, but you never take her out.
5: Albert, I'm getting tired of you sitting there asking me why I never do this and why I never do that. Now, I'm going to tell you once more what I've been telling you over and over. I put the new wheels and tires on her because I'll need them when the right time gets here. And it's coming, Albert. It's coming sooner than you think.
6: You're going to ride her up to heaven on Judgment Day, Sam? You're going to steam her up and drive your bright red Stanley up into the sky? Is that what you're going to do, Sam?
5: That's very funny, Albert. Very funny. No, I'm not going to drive her up to heaven on Judgment Day. I'm going to drive her where she belongs, out in the open. Out on the road where she can get up a full head of steam and show everybody what she can really do.
6: Going to show up all them modern cars, eh, Sam?
5: Albert, I know I'm wasting my time talking to you, just like I waste my time talking to that son of mine. But 50 years ago, in 1907, a Stanley steamer was wrecked going 190 miles an hour.
6: Oh, now, come off it, Sam.
5: It's in the book, 190 miles an hour, and she would have done better if she hadn't come apart.
6: I'll bet the fellow that was driving her came apart, too.
5: Yeah, it wasn't the car's fault. The fellow that was driving her just didn't know how to handle steam.
6: But you do.
5: I do. When the day gets here, I'll show you. You and Ma and that son of mine and everyone else who think gasoline is the only kind of fuel for a car. The only reason the steamer isn't on the streets now is because the big oil companies bought them out to keep the steamer off the streets. But it'll be different when I take this one out.
6: Oh, sure.
5: And the time is sooner than you think, Albert. A lot sooner than you think. Now get up there and pump, Albert. Let's get a real head of steam on her and see what she sounds like.
7: In just a moment, it'll be time for the 5:30 news. But first, here's a word from our sponsor. Friends, how long has it been since you felt good?
8: Junior!
7: Really good, I...
8: Junior?
9: Yes, Mom? Well,
8: where's Pop? The news is coming on, and he wants to hear the qualifying times from the racetrack.
9: I'll call him. I think he and Mr. Fellows are out in the garage.
8: Well, tell him the news is on. He'll be mad if he misses it.
9: Well, there he is, Mom, coming in the back door.
5: News on yet?
9: Yeah, I was just going to call you.
5: Did they get to the speed trials at Indianapolis yet?
9: No, they haven't finished the important news yet.
5: Important? What's more important, I'd like to know, than the names and times of the drivers who qualified for the Indianapolis 500 this week?
8: Well, why in the world are you so interested in the races this year, Sam?
5: I've always been interested in the Memorial Day race, and you know it.
8: But why the interest in the times and what kind of cars they're driving and all that? You always listen to the race on race day, but... Well, this year you act like you're driving in it yourself.
9: Huh. In a steamer, maybe.
5: Huh. And what's so funny about that? She could take any one of those gasoline engine cars, make them look like they were standing still.
9: Aw, come on, Pop. That Stanley of yours was made in 1917. Just because you put a lot of new stuff on her, like racing tires and modern wheels, well, putting her on a track with a modern race car would be like putting a workhorse against Iron Liege at the Derby.
5: Son, let me ask you something.
9: Sure.
5: How old are you?
9: 17.
5: And how long have you been driving a car?
9: 3 years.
5: Legally?
9: Almost a year.
5: All right. Now, I've been driving cars almost as long as they've had them, and I happen to know a little more about the Stanley Steamer than you do.
9: And I know a little more about gas engines than you do.
8: Son, don't you talk back to your father.
9: Well, I'm not talking back to him, Mom. I just said that...
5: Your mom heard what you said, son, and I can tell you this. If I could get that steamer of mine out where it could get a good start, I could whip any one of those fancy streamline jobs they got back at Indianapolis.
9: Oh, boy.
8: Sam.
5: I could whip any one of them, and I could make them eat my steam.
8: Sam, sometimes I wonder where your mind is.
5: Yeah.
8: Now, stop arguing about something that's impossible and listen to the news while I get dinner on.
5: It's not impossible, and one of these days I'll show you it's not impossible.
9: Big deal.
5: Maybe that day is sooner than you think. What do you say to that?
8: Well, I say you either sit down and listen to the news or go in and clean up for supper. That's what I say.
5: And I say the Stanley Steamer's the fastest thing on wheels. That's what I say.
9: Anybody want to know what I say?
5: No.
9: That's what I thought you'd say.
5: Bring the extension cord around the front of her, Albert. Hang it over on the nail.
6: I'm trying to get it over the hood, Sam.
5: But don't drag it across her. You want to scratch up the paint?
6: I don't want to do anything but go home, Sam. Millie's going to give me a bad time if I don't get home early.
5: She thinks you're down at the church again tonight?
6: Well, I told her I was painting the white lines on the basketball court. Trouble is, I told her I was doing that last night, too.
5: Well, tell her it's a big court.
6: Mm-hmm.
5: Hold that light over here so as we can get a look at these maps.
6: Uh-huh. Yeah, you sure got enough of them.
5: Yeah, got them down at the auto club. Real nice about giving them to me, too. Didn't even ask me what I want them for.
6: Well, what do you want them for, Sam?
5: What do I want them for? I want them to lay out a course.
6: A course of what?
5: Albert, when you lay out a course, it isn't a course of something. It's a course to somewhere.
6: Oh, where?
5: Well, that's what we're going to figure out tonight. Hold the light over this way a bit. Let's take a look at this map here. California, San Diego to San Francisco. That's the one we want.
6: Well, this is Los Angeles, Sam.
5: I know. Well, let's see. Highway 101 runs from here to San Diego. Too many little towns. Not far enough, anyway.
6: Millie has an aunt lives down in San Diego.
5: Highway 99. If you went straight up 99 towards Sacramento, you'd bypass Saugus, Newhall... And you don't hit anything really big until Bakersfield.
6: I had a friend once lived in Bakersfield.
5: And out of Bakersfield, there's Wasco, Delano, Tulare, Fresno. And the road runs straight and level. Hand me that ruler there, will you, Elmer?
6: Yeah. Here it is.
5: Yeah. Now, let's see. Scale says 21 miles to the inch. Fresno's about 10 inches from Los Angeles. That's 210 miles. Got a long ways to go yet.
6: Jim, I don't know what you're going to do with that map, but I got to go home. If Millie finds out I've been spending my evenings over here in your garage fooling around with this steamer of yours, she'll skin me alive.
5: Albert, let me tell you something. You got nothing to worry about.
6: Oh, I got nothing to worry about with Millie?
5: You got nothing to worry about with Millie. When she finds out why you've been spending your evenings over here...
6: When she finds out...
5: When she finds out why you've been helping me with the steamer, she'll be so impressed she won't do anything but applaud.
6: Sam, I got to go home.
5: All right, Albert, you go on home. You go home and get a good night's sleep, and tomorrow morning I'll let you in on a little surprise.
6: Sam, you've forgotten that tomorrow's Memorial Day or the race is on.
5: I know the race is on, Albert. I know that you and I always listen to the Indianapolis race on the radio, and tomorrow we listen to the start just like we always have. Only it'll be different.
6: Different?
5: That's right, Albert, different. That's the surprise I'm talking about. Now, you be here at 8:30 sharp.
6: 8:30? The radio doesn't even come on from the track until 9:15.
5: You'll be here at 8:30 sharp, Albert.
6: Well, I don't know why I've got to get here so early.
5: Albert.
6: All right, Sam, if you say so. I'll be here.
5: Ah, that's the way to talk, Albert. Now, you go on home to Millie and leave me here with my maps, and I'll see you tomorrow.
6: Yeah, yeah. Well, good night, Sam.
5: Night, Albert. And don't be late, because tomorrow, Albert, is the big day.
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8: But where on earth is your pop, Junior?
9: I don't know, Mom.
8: Well, I guess this is one day I don't have to worry about where he is. He and Elbert haven't missed the start of the Annapolis race for 15 years.
9: That's Indianapolis, Mom. Annapolis is the Naval Academy.
8: You know, I never can remember which is which. I tried last year to remember that the Indians were the ones at the racetrack and the sailors at the other place, but it didn't work.
9: Yeah, I remember. You called it the Indian race from Annapolis.
8: Yes, your pop almost exploded.
9: Like that tin can of his in the garage.
8: Don't you ever let your father hear you call that car of his a tin can. It's a Stanley steamer, and you know that as well as I do.
9: It's a tin can, if you ask me. And I could beat it in low gear in my old jalopy. Pop would ever take it out on the road.
7: We take you now to the Indianapolis Motor Speedway in Indianapolis, Indiana, for the start of the great Memorial Day Speed Classic, the Indianapolis 500-mile race.
10: Hello there, race fans. This is Sam Pierce, speaking directly from the pagoda, overlooking the starting line here at Indianapolis. And it's a beautiful day for a race. There are a few black clouds over
8: Junior,
10: the east.
8: Junior, you better call your
10: here,
8: pop. He'll explode if he misses the start.
9: Like a tin can.
8: Junior?
5: Open the doors, Albert. Open the doors and stand back.
6: You're going to take her out, Sam?
5: Just open the doors and see.
6: Okay, Sam. They're open, Sam.
5: Okay. Now stand back, Albert. There she goes.
6: She's moving, Sam. I know.
5: I'll bring that portable radio and follow me out to the street and I'll stop her there.
6: Okay, Sam. You did it, Sam. You took her out.
5: Of course I did, Albert. Now hand me that radio.
6: Yeah, here you are.
5: I'll tune her up and see if they've got the track yet.
10: On the track, running their warm-up lap. The race car is leaving the pits now, and in a very short time, the race will be underway.
5: They're just about ready to go, Albert.
6: Yeah, we better get into the house or we'll miss the start.
5: Albert, we're not going to listen to the start in the house. Oh. We're going to listen to the start right here on this portal.
6: Well, we can hear it better in the house, Sam.
5: Albert, get up here on the seat with me.
6: Me? Up there on that seat in that thing?
5: That's right, Albert. Get here on the seat with me.
6: I wouldn't drive around the block in that thing, Sam, and you know it.
5: Albert, you're going with me.
6: I am not going with you.
5: You're going with me, or I'll tell Billy that you weren't at the church last night or the night before that. Now get up here on the seat and turn up the radio so we can hear the start.
6: I don't like this, Sam.
5: Yeah, you will, Albert. You're going to share an historic event with me. You're going to be with me and my Stanley steamer when the starter at the track drops the starting flag in front of those racers back at Indianapolis. And when that flag drops, Albert, we're going to open the throttle and start with them.
6: Sam Porter, are you crazy?
5: And while they're driving around and around for 500 miles, you and I and the steamer will be going up Highway 99 to the town of Gridley.
6: Sam!
5: And Gridley, California, is exactly 500 miles from where we are right now.
6: You're going to race this thing 500 miles to Gridley?
5: We're going to race against those cars back at Indianapolis. And we're going to win, Albert. We're going to get to Gridley before they get to the finish line.
6: Sam Porter, you're crazy. Sitting up on this steaming monster talking like a crazy man.
5: Turn up the radio, Albert.
10: And here they come down the straightaway in front of the main grandstands, ladies and gentlemen, and they're off. The Indianapolis.
5: Hang on and pump, Albert. Hang on and pump.
10: Is underway.
5: We're off to Gridley.
0: In a moment, we continue with Suspense. Do you know the Social Security benefits to which you will be entitled when you separate from the service and take a civilian job? Here's a tip from Social Security.
11: 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The account number shown on the card is used to keep a record of your earnings. Second, if a worker in your family dies and his work was covered by Social Security, some member of the family should ask about survivor's benefits at the nearest Social Security office. Third, if you are disabled before you reach 65 and have worked under Social Security, get in touch with the Social Security office. You and your dependents may be eligible for monthly checks. And finally, 2 or 3 months before you reach retirement age, get in touch with the Social Security office. If you want to keep working, fine. But get the facts about Social Security anyway. You may still be able to get benefit payments.
0: And now, we continue with The Big Day, starring Mr. John McIntyre. A tale well calculated to keep you in suspense.
10: We're in the 10th lap of the race, ladies and gentlemen, and now here are the standings. In first place, car number 31, Johnny Gillen. In second, in car number 26, George O'Hara.
12: How fast are we going, Elbert?
6: I can't see the speedometer, Sam. Too much steam.
12: Well, wipe off your goggles and bend down closer. I want to know how fast we're going.
10: Troy Rutman. In sixth,
6: I think the speedometer is busted, Sam. It says 95.
12: It's not busted, Elbert. We're probably going 95. Now get on that pump, Elbert, and let's see if we can't get up a real head of steam.
10: So far, it's been a wonderful race, ladies and gentlemen. Nothing to mar the thrill of watching these cars.
8: I can't understand. 15 years, he never misses a start, and now, all of a sudden, he disappears.
9: I called him, Mom, but he didn't answer.
8: Well, maybe he didn't hear you. Go on out the garage and get him.
9: Okay, Mom.
10: And if all goes well...
7: We interrupt the Indianapolis race for a moment to bring you a special announcement from the California Highway Patrol. This is Officer Hansen of the Highway Patrol speaking. We have just received a report that an unidentified object has been seen traveling north on Highway 99 at very high speed. We have no description other than the following. The object is bright red and seems to be emitting clouds of some vapor, perhaps steam.
8: Oh, no.
7: It was last seen heading north on Highway 99 in the vicinity of Caswell and was traveling at great speed.
8: Oh.
7: A sheriff's car that gave chase lost it and called in this report. Motorists are warned to be on the lookout and to give this object the right-of-way if they see it. All police and sheriff's cars are on the alert, and we'll bring you further reports as we receive them.
8: Oh, dear me, no.
7: Now to the Indianapolis.
8: Junior!
7: Speedway.
8: Junior!
9: Pop's not in the garage, Mom, and you know what?
8: I'm afraid I do, son.
9: The steamer isn't there either.
8: Junior, I know where your father is. He's out on the highway in that...
9: Tin can?
8: Tin can, and he's trying to kill himself. Get me the phone, Junior. I've got to let them know.
13: Police Department, Sergeant Walsh speaking. Yes? Yes? Now, wait a minute. Let me get this straight here. You say you know what the bright red object is. Now, what bright red object? The one that's out on Highway 99. The one that's going so fast. Oh, that one. Well, why didn't you say so? Now, hold on a minute. I want to get this down. Charlie, get the radio open and stand by for an all-points bulletin. There's a lady on the phone says she knows what that crazy thing is on 99. Okay, lady, now you tell me just what it is. That's right. A what? A Stanley steamer?
12: Where are we now, Elbert?
6: I think we're coming up to Bakersfield. It's hard to follow the map with the steam and the wind.
12: Bakersfield, that's over 100 miles from L.A. Turn up the radio, Elbert. We'll see how far they've gone at Indianapolis.
10: And these cars are performing like the beautiful things they are.
12: Ha!
10: So far, we haven't lost a car. We've completed a little over 100 laps, 250 miles.
12: Somebody's crazy.
6: Well, it isn't him, Sam.
10: Now, as you know, ladies and gentlemen, at the halfway mark, we always give the standings to the cars and their drivers. So now let's just take it. Uh-oh, wait a minute, ladies and gentlemen. The yellow warning lights are on, and that means we've got a car in trouble somewhere. I can't see too well, but I think it's... Yes, there it is. Down at the far end of the grandstand straightaway, there's a car against the retaining wall.
6: It's a wreck, Sam.
12: Shut up and pump.
10: Yeah, I can see the driver, ladies and gentlemen. He's out of the car now, and he's waving that he's all right. He's okay, ladies and gentlemen, but that car is in a bad place there. He'll have to keep this race running under the caution flag until they can clear it away. Of course, that means the cars will have to slow way down, and this will reduce the race average, but, well, that's the break to the game.
12: No, come on, Elbert.
10: So.
12: That's a break
10: that's
12: for us.
10: That's good news.
12: Come up some more steam there, and we'll make up some time on it.
6: Sam, this has gone far enough. Now, you got through that last town all right, although I think you scared them all half to death. But this next town is Merced, and it's a big one. Now, they've got signals set for 30 miles an hour right through the main street. You can't go through Merced at 95 miles an hour.
12: I figured on those signals, Elbert. We won't go through town at 95.
6: Well, thank goodness for that.
12: Signal set for 30. 3 times 30 is 90. We'll go through town at 90. Click of the whistle.
6: Oh, no.
12: Oh, yeah. Now get on that pump, Elbert, and pump. We can't afford to lose any steam pressure at this point. We've got an average to hold.
7: This is a special bulletin from the State Highway Patrol. The unidentified object that has been reported at various positions from Los Angeles all the way north to Merced has been identified as a bright red Stanley steamer. Police in Fresno were alerted when a roadblock they set up was bypassed unexpectedly. However, the California Highway Patrol are now setting an impassable block on Highway 99 south of Stockton, and it's expected that the fugitives will be apprehended any minute. Meanwhile, motorists using this stretch of road are urged to proceed with caution. This has been a special bulletin.
12: She's really rolling now that we got that fresh tank of water.
6: She is that, Sam.
12: It took us a little out of our way, taking that alternate road up into the hills back of Stockton. But I figured we'd find a water tank back there easier than in the city.
6: And that farmer was real nice, too. You going back into Stockton now, Sam?
12: Nope. Figured a way on the map while we were stopped up there that takes us right around her. Figured it won't take much longer. We can miss the traffic in the city.
6: You're pretty smart, Sam.
12: You gotta be smart to race a steamer, Elbert. Turn up the radio. See how they're doing at Indianapolis.
6: Batteries are getting awful weak, but I'll try.
10: And now that the yellow lights are off, the cars are picking up their speed, and the race is really a race again. You know, this is the longest period of time that the cars have ever had to run under the caution lights, due, of course, to the unfortunate fact that a second car ran into the truck that was clearing the wreckage of the first car, and it's taken them a long, long time to get the remains off the track. But no one was hurt, and so we're off again at Indianapolis.
12: Turn it off, Elbert. We have to save the batteries.
6: There's not much left of them now.
12: You know something, Elbert?
6: What?
12: I'm kind of glad those races are running on the green flag again. I didn't feel right having the advantage over them all that time.
6: Sam, you're crazy. You are plain crazy. But you know, I'm beginning to like this.
7: This is the State Highway Patrol speaking. We have a new report on the runaway Stanley steamer. For a while, it was thought to have mysteriously disappeared when officers waiting at a roadblock at Stockton reported it failed to show up. But just a short time ago, it was again reported on Highway 99 on the outskirts of Sacramento heading north. A block has been hastily erected at the town of Woodland, which is the next town along the route of the steamer. We'll have a further report as soon as we hear from the Woodland police.
6: How come you cut off 99 into alternate 40, Sam?
12: Because alternate 40 goes to Gridley and 99 doesn't.
6: You really mapped this thing out, huh?
12: Elbert, I've heard a lot of derogatory things said about myself and this wonderful steamer of mine. But it's never bothered me. You know why?
6: Because you're smart, Sam?
12: Because I knew that one of these days the big day would come along and I'd make all those people who said all those things laugh out of the other corner of their mouths. You know what, Elbert?
6: What, Sam?
12: That day is here. When we get into Gridley, I'll have proven that what I always said was true. Turn up the radio. See how far they've gotten back in Indianapolis.
6: Okay. Yeah, it won't turn on. Leastwise, I can't get any noise out of it.
12: Yeah, batteries must have gone. Doggone it. Now we won't know how we made out till we get into Gridley.
6: How much longer you figure it'll take us, Sam? I'm getting awful tired.
12: Not too long now, Elbert. Maybe 20 minutes, half an hour. Won't get there at all, though.
6: I know, Sam. Hang on and pop. She seems to be slowing down, Sam.
12: I am slowing her down, Elbert. If I'm not mistaken, we should be getting into Gridley right over the top of this hill.
6: You mean it, Sam? You mean we're really there? We made it?
12: I think so, Elbert. We'll know in a minute. Sure wish the radio was working so we could know how we did.
6: Well, there'll be somebody in Gridley with a radio. We can ask them.
12: Yeah. Hey, Elbert, look there. Right down there at the foot of the hill.
6: It's a town, all right, Sam.
12: It's Gridley, Elbert. Gridley in the finish line for us.
6: Hey, looks like they're having a celebration or something.
12: All the cars, all right.
6: Maybe they've heard about it.
12: Most likely a picnic or a parade.
6: Are you going to cross the finish line like they do back at Indianapolis?
12: Albert, that's a great idea. We'll give them something to talk about for a long time to come. Get a hold of that pump, Albert.
14: And pump. I know, Sam. I know.
6: They're getting out of the cars into the street.
12: There's something funny, Albert. They've got cars parked there across the street.
6: And they're holding up their hands.
12: Well, I guess there's nothing to do but stop. Don't want to bust up my steamer after she run all this way.
6: Anyway, we got the Gridley.
12: All right.
14: All right, you two. Now just stay where you are. Don't make no fast moves.
13: Sam, this cop doesn't sound very friendly.
5: That gun he's waving doesn't look very friendly either.
14: I want you both to get down out of that...
5: Steamer, Stanley Steamer.
14: Well, that thing. And just stand over there quiet.
5: Better do as he says, Albert.
6: Yeah. Come on.
5: Albert.
6: Yeah, Sam?
5: I can't get my hands loose to the steering wheel. They're stuck.
6: His hands are stuck to the wheel, officer.
14: Well, get him unstuck and climb down out of there. You're both under arrest.
5: For what?
14: If I took the time to tell you now, we'd be here all night. Now get down.
5: Oh, I almost forgot to ask. Sir, is this Gridley?
14: No, this is not Gridley. This is Live Oaks. Oh. Gridley's about 10 miles further up the road.
5: Oh, no, Albert, we lost. We came all this way so far so fast, and we still didn't complete the 500 miles.
14: Gosh.
6: Say, you got a radio in your car, officer?
14: Of course I got a radio.
6: Can you get the station they have the Indianapolis races on? See how they finished?
14: They didn't.
5: Hey, what?
14: Them racers back at Indianapolis, they didn't finish. They stopped the race 5 minutes ago. Supposed to drive 500 miles, but they got rained out. They had to stop at 475.
5: Albert, you hear that? Yeah. Albert, we beat them. We went 490 miles and they stopped at 475. Oh. I told you the Stanley Steamer was the fastest car on four wheels.
14: Yeah. Now, wait a minute. If you don't mind, I'll ask you to get into my car and we'll take a slower ride back to police headquarters.
6: Oh, sure, officer. And you know something, Sam?
5: What, Albert?
6: At least in his car, I won't have to hang on and pump.

Suspense. In which Mr. John McIntyre starred in The Big Day, written by Sam Pierce and produced and directed by William N. Robeson. Supporting Mr. McIntyre in The Big Day were Jeanette Nolan, Joe DeSantis, William Keneally, Henry Blair, Sam Pierce, and Dawes Butler. Listen. Listen again next week when we return with another tale well calculated to keep you in suspense.

0: Good afternoon, everybody. Joe Boma here with another Grit City story on behalf of the Tacoma Historical Society. I have the unique pleasure to be sitting here with Mr. Trenton Chiocho, the curator of GATHER, 27 years of Hilltop Artists that's just opening at the Tacoma Art Museum. How are you doing today, Trenton?
1: I'm doing great.
0: Thank you for coming out today for this amazing, amazing show. How did you get involved with this to begin with? How did this idea come to be?
1: This idea is... It's been years in the making. Mm-hmm. The original thought was introduced in 2020.
0: Oh, wow.
1: And then the pandemic hit.
0: That little thing that slowed a few things down.
1: Yeah. So it slowed things down. And the person I was in contact with, you know, it was all through email. And the conversation went back and forth. And then it fell off and picked back up in July 2021. And then we had a scheduled Zoom interview, I believe, at the start of September. Mm-hmm. In that interview, I thought it was just another, you know, conversation. But when I went to the interview, we sat down and talked, and they said they wanted to move forward with the idea of the show.
0: Always good.
1: And it was a shocker, but it was also amazing.
0: There are worse surprises than having someone saying they want to show off all your guys' art, I guess.
1: Yeah. But overall, I think the timing couldn't be more perfect. For those that don't know, we have the Glass Art Society that'll be here in May.
0: Okay.
1: And so that's a big, people that aren't into glass, that's a big conference that travels around the world.
0: Oh, wow.
1: And it brings glass artists from all around the world to the, basically a convention kind of thing.
0: That's incredible. And that's, when you say here, is that just Tacoma General or with you guys at Hilltop Artists or here at the Tacoma Art Museum?
1: It'll be linked with a lot of places downtown, so we're going to have the Museum of Glass is included. Okay. They partner a lot with the Carr Museum, so they'll be included. The Convention Center, TAM, of course. And there'll be a couple other pop-up mobile hot shops involved.
0: Okay. Oh, that's awesome. It's in the name itself, 27 years of Hilltop Artists. How did Hilltop Artists really come to be, just because it is such a prevalent name in artistry in Tacoma? Like, how'd that story begin?
1: The program was founded in 1994, and one of our main founders was Dale Chihuly and Kathy Kaparik, who was a gallery owner at the time. Mm-hmm. And their vision came together to create this program for at-risk youth in the Tacoma area, because at that time, you know, Tacoma had a pretty rough, you know, it was really gritty back then, I would say, and a lot of gang violence. And so the thought was to bring this very, you know, exclusive medium, and glass is very expensive, to the Hilltop community and have youth involved in making glass art.
0: Oh, that's awesome. And I love to see that it's flourished so much. Again, over these last 20 years, I'm new to the city, so I love seeing programs like this that have not only taken over and helped so many lives.
1: Yeah, it's definitely, I mean, I wouldn't be where I am today without the program and all the individuals in the gallery that you see in the Gather show. I think it's the same kind of story.
0: Yeah.
1: We're very community invested. You know, we work with youth basically just to promote them to better futures. We're not here to make artists or glass artists per se, but a lot of the basic fundamentals of glass blowing kind of teach you life skills, teamwork, leadership, and it helps, I think, build confidence.
0: Definitely on every count. And it's, I mean, founded by Dale Chihuly, so you know it's going to be glass involved, and all the pieces seem to involve glass in some form or another. Do you guys offer, you know, other mediums, or is glass kind of the heart and soul of the Hilltop Artists?
1: I would say I think glass is the heart of Hilltop Artists. We provide, before the pandemic hit, it was 650 students annually.
0: Oh, wow.
1: Over three different locations.
0: Yep.
1: We provide glass fusion. We do glass flame working, which is kind of like glass blowing, a little smaller scale. So we use torches and we make beads and other things. And then we provide glass blowing. Well, that's all very expensive mediums.
0: Yeah. No, that's, for that many students, that's incredible to do every year. Obviously, pre-pandemic, but...
1: Yeah.
0: Now that you guys have both this exhibition and the pandemic's, you know, knock on wood or knock on glass, anything Lucky Charm you have is slowing down, what's kind of the way ahead now for you guys? Do you have, you know, any plans for the future, or just getting back and bringing those students in and helping them?
1: I mean, that's our main goal, is just working with the youth and working with the students. We do have some plans in the work that I can't talk about publicly. But
0: I always try to get a sneak peek. I'm sorry.
1: it's the program's come a long way in the 27 years. And every year, you know, it's definitely hard to one-up, but it's like we seem to do it. But,
0: yeah.
1: I'm not sure after the show, like, what's next.
0: Hey, well, I'm excited to see whatever you guys come up with. Speaking of the show, any artists you want to give a big shout out to, or any, you know, favorite pieces of yours that come to mind, just the whole experience?
1: I think if you come see the show, you'll be amazed. I think a big person for the show for me is one of my first instructors, who's also a friend in the program, is Tony Sorgenfree.
0: Mm-hmm.
1: You know, I had to give a big shout out to him. I gave him a whole wall. So he's got three amazing pieces in the show.
0: That's awesome. And have you ever curated an exhibit before this?
1: I've never curated an exhibit. It's been a lot of learning on the fly. I've had a huge support from Tacoma Art Museum staff, my friends at Hilltop Artists.
0: Having obviously never attempted anything like that myself, I'm totally lost at that world. Was it at least fun, or was it a lot more, you know, stress than you envisioned? Like, how'd it go?
1: It's definitely a lot of stress. There's you know, a lot of grammar and like coming up with text panels and labels.
0: Oh, yeah.
1: Not my cup of tea. My thing, you know, as a glass artist and a maker, like, I love making. So a lot of the stuff you see, some of the stuff I help make. I think my biggest thing is I wanted to be there for the installation, so we did that over the past couple weeks. That's what I was looking forward to.
0: Yeah,
1: there's a lot of other stuff that you don't think about that go into curating a show.
0: Mm-hmm.
1: I learned a lot, and I think if I did it again, I you know, could use all the things that I learned here to do it better.
0: Well, fingers crossed I can do it again soon with, you know, another Hilltop show at the TAM or at the MOG, just anywhere around town, really.
1: MOG's been a huge thing for us, too. They've been part of working with our program since they pretty much started. And Tony Sorgenfree was one of their first interns at the Museum of Glass, I believe, in like 2003.
0: Okay.
1: But they're huge. We work with them. We do Third Thursdays.

0: Glass Outworks specifically, but it's a global hub of the medium. This incredible. No, you know, I never thought of that as Tacoma.
1: It's very strange because growing up, until I was in the program, I never knew really about blown glass or glass art. And I think a lot thanks to Dale Chihuly, this whole area, this greater Seattle Tacoma area, is like the hub of glass right now in the world. There's more. Well, I don't know about after the pandemic, but there's more hot shops in this area than there is anywhere else in the world.
0: Tough place to be when you're leading the charge in that. You heard it here first, listeners. Come check out Gather, 27 years of hilltop artists, curated by Trenton Kyocho. Also, you can see his work and that of about another dozen hilltop artists, all local names, local faces. Come check it out. Come check out Hilltop Artists, actually. It's right up on Hilltop. Great for you guys. I'm Joe Boma. That was another Grit City story.

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10: Among the American Indian tribes, none clings more tenaciously to the old ways than the Navajo. 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Our story is about such a one, a Navajo whom the white man taught to kill and then punished because he could not forget his lesson. 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
9: 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A tale well calculated to keep you in

0: Red Cloud Mesa, a great stone fist thrusting into the thin air above the flat plateau. There is none higher between Cayente and Ship Rock, so high the clouds catch on it sometimes. Red clouds if the sun is rising or setting. Red Cloud Mesa. Below the mesa, where the wheel tracks snake across the reservation from Gallup, is the Red Cloud Trading Post. I'm the trader. One white man amongst thousands of Indians. Lonely? Sometimes, but I like it. I think of the Navajos as my people. They think of me as their friend. That's the way it's always been with us. I was born here. I grew up here. Today, I nearly died here. I've been expecting you, Four Thumbs.
1: You're my prisoner, Captain.
0: Is that the same gun you killed the guard with?
1: You're my... How'd you know?
0: The radio's full of it. How you shot your way out of the psychiatric ward of the Veterans Hospital.
1: You believe everything you hear on the radio and read in the newspaper?
0: Most everything.
1: You believe them before you believe a man who served under you? Or a man that was in your outfit in France?
0: In this case, yes.
1: For an Indian, a padded cell is no place to die.
0: It's no place for anyone to die.
1: Then you won't tell me in, Captain?
0: Can't do anything else. Unless you leave.
1: I've got no place to leave to, Captain. That's why I come here. I counted on you to help me. You always have.
0: Have I?
1: Yeah. Yeah, in the bows that time. Well, you know, when my platoon was cut off for 6 days, you got through with help just in time. I couldn't have lasted a minute longer.
0: I got through a day too late.
1: You crazy. Look, Captain, I'm here. I'm alive. You got through just in time.
0: One, maybe 2 days too late. I'm sorry.
1: What you sorry for? I'm alive.
0: Yes, alive. He was alive when I got through to him that day in the bulge. The only one left alive. He was giving orders to a platoon of dead men and carrying the orders out himself. It must have been like that for his forefathers who defended this final mesa here against the white man 100 years ago. Like them, he did not know how to say surrender. He did not notice that his mind had deserted the action and left his body all alone defending the position. Give me that gun.
1: You go hide me?
0: I don't know yet. Give me the gun and unlock the door.
1: No, I won't let them
0: take
1: me.
0: That's an order, Corporal. You're back in my outfit now. I take all the responsibility and I give all the orders. Give me your gun.
1: Yes, sir.
0: Thank you. Now open the door.
1: Yes, Captain.
2: Have you heard the news, Mr. Bowman?
0: What news, Rabbit Stockings?
2: Well, that psycho from Window Rock broke out. He killed a man, ditched his car in the Chihuahua. They figure he's headed this way.
0: I heard.
2: We'd better be ready.
0: We are ready. Rabbit Stockings, I want you to meet one of us.
2: One of us?
0: One of us. I want you to meet Rabbit Stalking.
2: Yate, one of us.
3: Yate, Rabbit Stalking.
2: If he is headed this way, Mr. Bowman, I could begin to put my knowledge into motion.
0: Rabbit Stockings is referring to the correspondence course he is taking to learn to be an FBI man.
2: I am also taking a course in bodybuilding, pedicure, and diesel engines.
3: Why?
2: Because I don't want to be a dumb Indian all my life. I want to have a white man's diploma in something.
3: I think you're crazy.
2: Would you care to look at my latest men wanted bulletin?
3: No.
2: Listen. Truck is coming. Not a diesel. A gasoline-driven truck, I can tell by the sound.
0: Looks like old man McGurry's pickup.
3: Captain.
0: Maybe you'd better let Rabbit Stocking show you his FBI lesson, one of us.
3: Yes, sir.
2: Well, come then, because you are Mr. Bowman's friend, I will show you the secret place where I hide my white man's knowledge from the dumb Indians.
3: I still think you're
0: go
3: crazy.
0: Out the back way.
3: Yes, sir.
0: Was old man McGurry's pickup all right? But it carried a passenger. A passenger I was expecting. State Trooper Arturo Trujillo.
4: Buenos dias, George.
0: Hiya, Arturo. What's new?
4: Oh, I've got Indian trouble. Give me a pack of cigarettes and a candy bar.
0: There you are.
4: Now, where are you hiding the Indian?
0: That's why I pay my taxes, to pay you to find out where they hide.
4: New Mexico don't collect enough taxes for that.
5: We need your help.
0: Don't ask me any questions, Arturo. Just don't ask me any questions.
6: Okay, George. Just don't make me look bad, that's all. I gotta take a look around. I gotta make a report. Don't forget, I got a citizen outside. Old man McGurry. I gotta go through the motions.
0: I'll send Yellow Salt for someone to show you around.
6: What can Yellow Salt do it?
0: You don't understand these people, Arturo. Yellow Salt is an elder.
6: So he squats in the trading post porch all day while his wife herds the sheep?
0: It is the privilege of an elder.
6: I wish I knew their secret. Maybe I could get an honest day's work out of my wife.
0: I'll be right back. Yate, Yellow Salt.
7: Yate, Santi.
0: The ending of the day finds you well, Yellow Salt?
7: Well enough, but I have been asking myself a question.
0: What is the question, brother? Perhaps I can help find an answer.
7: It is this, Santi. What is the cop doing here?
0: He's perfectly safe. He's got to make a report. We don't want to make him look bad.
7: Sansi, this presents another question. What is it he doesn't want to look bad about?
0: That psycho boy, Four Thumbs. He escaped and killed a man. The cop has orders to look for him. They want to put him back in a padded cell.
7: Well, then really, Sansi, what can I do not to help?
0: Well, really not to help? Go find me a boy named One of Us who is with Rabbit Stockings so he can show this officer around so this officer can make out a report and not look so bad that they will send someone else who is thinking in terms of heroic actions or worse, someone who is sincere.
7: As you say, then, I will do my very best not to help since this officer is not sincere.
0: You know where Rabbit Stockings hides his white man's lessons?
7: Everybody knows, in that little cave where the petrified tree rolled off the edge of Black Canyon.
0: Everybody knows?
7: Even so, only Rabbit Stockings does not know that everybody knows. So he still has his secret.
0: My thanks go with you, brother.
7: It is an honor to be able not to help the police.
0: Well, someone will be here to show you around in a few minutes, Arturo.
6: Oh, thanks, George. I just don't want to look... I just don't want to look bad.
0: You won't.
6: I always get the feeling these Indians of yours don't trust me.
0: They don't trust sincere people. Are you sincere, Arturo?
6: Huh? I don't get you.
0: The Navajos feel that their nation has been cheated out of almost everything they ever owned by sincere people. You know they have a point there.
6: Looks like you don't trust them.
0: What do you mean?
6: Oh, how come you got this carbine leaning against the showcase?
0: Now watch out, it's loaded.
6: Why?
0: I don't know, really. I lived with that gun from Red Beach to the Rhine. It sort of became a part of me. I feel better having it around.
6: Feel better, George? Or more sincere?

0: In the back room of the trading post, Ben Yahtzee, the silversmith, was singing as he hammered away at a turquoise-studded gaito. And a couple of women wandered into the store carrying their babies strapped on cradle boards. Silently, they squatted, never taking their eyes from Arturo Trujillo, the uniform symbol of white man's authority. A little later, old man Tornface slipped in without a word, his toothless mouth twisted into a permanent grin by the long-ago kick of a forgotten pony. Then a couple of dirty-faced kids with scraggly, uncombed hair. They sat there, all of them, wordless.
1: Make me nervous, George. Tell them to get out.
0: They belong here, Arturo. You don't.
1: You're making me look bad in front of them, George.
0: What do you care, just so you don't look bad in front of the white men in Gallup?
1: Oh, all right, George, all right.
0: He turned his back on his silent audience, stamped out his cigarette, began to build a pyramid with the candy bars I'd given him for his wife. There was no sound now. It was silent inside the storeroom, silent as death. Outside, silence too, save for the Albuquerque plane far off, and closer, a fly buzzing on the screen door. The pyramid was finished, all but the capstone. Arturo carefully raised to the final candy.
2: You want me, Sanchi?
1: Oh, hey, what's the big idea? You made me wreck it.
2: You crazy.
1: What did you say?
2: I said you crazy. Want to make something of it?
1: I was just having some fun.
0: Arturo, this is one of us. He'll show you around.
1: What? Oh, but don't bother. I guess I've been here long enough to make out a report. Old man McGorry is getting impatient.
0: Anything you say, Arturo.
1: Yeah, don't forget what you promised, George.
0: I won't, Arturo.
2: What did you promise, Sansi? You double-crossed me?
0: No, one of us. I promised him that you would not get caught by somebody else in his territory and that you would always be a good soldier and not cause any more trouble so that you would not die in a padded cell.
2: Well, why did you send for me to show him around?
0: If you showed him around, then he could not find you hiding, could he?
2: No, Captain.
0: You will go back now to Rabbit Stocking's cave. You will stay there until it is safe for you to take a Hogan.
2: Yes, Captain.
1: Hey, George, I forgot to... Hey, crazy Indian, put down that gun.
0: Poor Tom! Cease fire!
1: George, I only came back for the candy.

0: Wolfham stood at attention, eyes straight ahead. State Trooper Trujillo lay in the doorway, one boot holding the screen ajar, lay very still. The buzzing fly eagerly circled the trickle of blood that oozed across the floor. The chant began, the chant of the enemy way, the chant which would protect the people from the ghost of this foreigner. I think you and I had better go up on the mesa, Corporal.
1: Yes, Captain, but...
0: Yes?
1: Beg pardon, sir, but I thought I was to go back to the cave.
0: A new situation has developed since then. It is necessary to change the orders.
1: Yes, sir.
2: Forward! Help!
0: The low scud stretched away to the limitless yellow horizon as we started up the narrow trail along the face of the mesa. We climbed silently, steadily, 10-15 minutes... upward across the sheer face of the cliff, four thumbs holding the proper combat patrol distance, 10 yards behind. Steadily up, always up, toward the gathering clouds, now orange with the dying sun.
3: Captain!
0: Yes, Corporal?
3: I've still got the carbine.
0: I'd forgotten. Forgotten completely. I turned slowly, erect, trying to look like a CEO in my cowhide jacket and Levi's. Yes, he still had the gun. A Section 8 psycho, who was also a combat infantryman, still had the gun and still held his prescribed position 10 yards behind me. Well, I should hope so, Corporal. A man isn't much good on patrol without a gun.
3: Yes, sir.
0: The trail was narrow now as it approached the switchback. 600 feet up the sheer cliff wall from the desert floor, and above, the clouds were thicker in the mesa's fist, all orange, now deep orange.
3: Captain!
0: Yes, Corporal!
3: Ever hear of an officer being shot in the back by one of his own men?
0: Oh, you hear stories like that from time to time, back of the lines, up front. Well, I suppose it depends on what kind of a leader a man is.
3: Yes, Captain.
0: We were clambering over boulders now, the great rocks that Four Thumbs' ancestors had rolled down from the mesa top, thinking to keep the white men away forever. They almost did. But defending this final fort, the top of this dry mesa 200 feet above us in the clouds, they ran out of water. No one quit. They were still up there. And then we were at the switchback. And a moment later, we were in the cloud, a red cloud now, where the misty blood of the day's death surrounded us, cold, damp, the ghost stuff of the ancient warriors whose bones still lay above us. Take fire, Corporal.
3: Yes, sir.
0: I stopped and leaned back against the cliff wall. The trail was only a foot wide here. Out beyond and below the red mist. I waited, and only knew his coming by the sound of his footfalls until at once he materialized beside me. He leaned back too, careful to keep the carbine on his right side, the side away from me.
1: I heard plenty of stories like that overseas, Captain.
0: Oh, I dare say it's happened more than once. Any leader takes a chance. That's one of the risks of leadership. In combat, when a man's head races with blood, when it's kill or be killed, sure, it could happen, but...
1: But what, sir?
0: When a soldier comes back out of the lines, when a soldier is back in the rear area and safe, and begins to kill his own outfit, and there's nothing anyone can do to help him...
1: Help?
0: That's what I said. No longer any help for him. Then it's up to that soldier himself, if he isn't crazy, to figure out a way of saving the outfit he's destroyed.
1: If he isn't crazy... Yes, sir.
0: We're cut off completely up here, Corporal. You can do anything you want with the rest of the outfit. You've got the gun.
1: Yes, Captain.

0: That's the first time I never saw your carbine leaning against the counter, Sonsi.
1: And you never will again, Rabbit Stockings.
0: I would expect a dumb Indian to bury a man's weapon with him, but not a white man. That was a valuable gun.
1: My people believe a man is more valuable. And we respect your ancient customs.
0: Thank you. And thank your people. Must have been quite a climb, carrying his body all the way to the top of the mesa.
1: That's where he belonged. Up there with the other warriors.
0: Those old people. Cut off up there without water. They must have gone crazy before they died.
1: Probably.
0: But they stuck it out when they could have quit.
1: Yes, they did. And he was their son.
2: Suspense, in which Mr. Joseph Cotton starred in William N. Robeson's production of Red Cloud Mesa, adapted by Mr. Robeson from a story by William Eastlake. Supporting Joseph Cotton in tonight's story were Jay Novello, Vic Perrin, Lawrence Dobkin, and Howard McNear. Listen. Listen again next week when we return with Mr. Dennis Day starring in Like Man, Somebody Dig Me. Another tale well calculated to keep you in.

0: That's a mess. That sounds like a...
1: So we're set up near Ashford, Washington, kind of at the base of Mount Rainier, which is not the best for antenna propagation, but it's super fun. We've got three antennas erected. One is a vertical made from a fishing pole. We have two inverted V dipoles, and that was super fun and frustrating because we stuck those up in trees. And so how do you stick something 60 feet up in a tree? With a slingshot. So this was my first time in a long time, since probably about age 7, playing with a slingshot. And this one's a real slingshot, not like a rubber band on a stick.
2: Well, we had one of that. I was getting kind of concerned.
1: So when you launch something from the slingshot, it's actually attached to fishing line. The weight that you use swings up over branch, and then you hope that the sinker comes down. And then once it comes down on the other side, another person fetches the sinker, and you have the fishing line, and you attach just regular cordage to it, like paracord, and then you hope that you can get the paracord up over as you reel in the fishing line. And then you can use that paracord to hoist your antenna.
3: 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CQ field day, CQ field day, November 9, Michael, India, India, CQ field day. Could be a while.
1: But, one of the ideas behind field day is that you operate off of main power. So you're essentially off-grid with some kind of backup power. So we are on battery.
4: Victor Echo 7, India, pop-up. In the southeast corner of British Columbia, CQ field day.
1: This year we've got a lithium-ion phosphate battery, and it's hooked up to solar cells, which is awesome, and it's super sunny yesterday and today. But we misunderestimated how much power we were going to be doing, because instead of just two stations set up here, we ended up being three stations. So it sucked a little more power than we were anticipating. And we ended up having to do a midnight change out of the battery, which was exciting because at midnight, it is dark. And so that was fumbling around with multiple flashlights and headlamps as multiple people, you know, swapped out a battery. November 9, Mike, India, India, CQ field day. Thank you. So field day has sort of three parts to it. One is getting together with friends and doing a camping type thing and having the challenge of putting together something that can work off grid for 24 hours. And all of the associated things that go along with camping. So we had a campfire last night, I'm operating, you know, the stations and getting s'mores stuffed in my face because I was too engrossed in working the stations to be at the campfire. So that's one part, is the social aspect of things. Another aspect is emergency preparedness. So it's to sort of prove to ourselves and remind ourselves, hey, if something really difficult happened in terms of a natural disaster or civil unrest or something like that, where we didn't have connection to main power electricity and we needed to get messages out to people, we could put up some antennas or have a small vertical antenna that's attached to your vehicle, or big old dipoles slung into trees. You can get up and be contacting people, passing emergency messages, things like that. So that's the emergency preparedness part of it. There's also, you know, that goes along with the camping, right? You're supposed to do as much as you can with your own stuff. So, okay, you know, are you sleeping outside? Are you doing your, making your coffee on your little camp stove, stuff like that. And then the third part of it is a contesting aspect. And in amateur radio, there's lots of different contests that have different goals. And field day is not officially a contest, but you do sort of like have a friendly competition to compete against, you know, either yourself or with other stations or with other clubs to see how many different contacts you can make, what regions you can contact. So we're in Western Washington, And we've made a whole lot of contacts with Eastern Washington, Western Washington, Oregon, BC. Last night, we were doing pretty well through, like, Utah and Nevada as well. So, I was working at 80 meters last night, which is the wavelength of the wave will be 80 meters. So, the really length of that, imagine an actual wave that's like a sinus wave that you draw on your graph paper when you're, you know, 16 in trigonometry or something like that. That from one trough to one trough or one peak is 80 meters long. So, it's a really long wavelength. And the frequency is somewhere around 3.5 to 4.0 megahertz, which is how many cycles per second that happens. And 80 meters is known for being, like, really chatty. A lot of people go chat.
4: You can just email us.
1: So it's kind of fun a little bit. There's a little bit of, like, subversive nature to it where I can go and, like, interrupt their regular conversations for a once a year thing to be like, nope, tell me who you are and where you are. But there are plenty of other people doing the same thing on 80 meters.
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1: So CQ field day stands for, like, the C is in Charlie, Q is in Quebec. It sounds like I am seeking you. So, I'm calling out for you to, like, call me back, and I say CQ field day.
3: CQ field day, November 9, Michael, India, CQ field day.
1: The call we're using, which is November 9, Mike, India, and I use phonetic alphabet to make it really much clearer because you can't always hear. And then someone will call back, so I'll say, like, CQ field day, November 9, Mike, India, and then I'll listen for someone to just shout their call.
3: CQ field day, November 9, Michael, India, CQ field day.
5: Okay, we got a few there. November 9, Mike, India.
4: November 9, Mike, India. Thank you. For you, 2 Alpha, Bravo, Charlie, over.
3: I copy 2 Alpha, Bravo, Charlie. Please copy 3 Alpha, Whiskey, Alpha. We're 3 Alpha.
1: I say, yeah, okay, I got you. Okay, and I repeat back, make sure we have the correct call sign, and then I'll tell them where I'm at and what kind of station we're operating, what kind of class we are. So we're 3 Alpha because we got more than just 2 stations, and Alpha means we're off-grid, we're off mains. And we're in Western Washington, so I say Whiskey Alpha. And that's what we've been doing for, 10 hours now. No, sorry, 22 hours. 22 hours with some nap time in there.
4: Bravo, Mike November, please copy 1 Bravo, Idaho, India Delta, Kyoto.
1: The main ham shack is inside the tent. We've got 2 radios. One's Sam's, one's mine.
0: Copy 1 Bravo, Wyoming. Please copy 3 Alpha. Western Washington, 3 Alpha, Whiskey Alpha.
1: And they're both hooked up to computers that allow us to log all of the contacts we're making. So imagine a folding table here with, by this point in the exercise, we've got bug spray and old boxes of cookies open and some marshmallow packages and teacups and some cans of beverages scattered about because it's been quite the event.
6: Yeah, good morning.
7: Yeah. Did we win?
6: We're doing better than we did last year. I think we got 20 contacts last year. We've upped that a whole other magnitude.
7: Somewhere on the order of like 180 to 200. I haven't collated all of our various methods of logging yet. When we're working phone, we log by hand. But when we are the digital modes, the logging is done automatically. And by hand, I mean we're still typing, because who writes nowadays, right? Now, contesting is a big deal in ham radio. And this is, I tend to think of it more as a game than as a contest. Because contesting, you bring out all your really expensive equipment, and you really, really, really push to get through to those stations and make all the contacts. Where field day is a little bit more, I think of it more as a game. in order to get you to do field day stuff, like to sit here in a field rather than in your air-conditioned home, and work your radio stuff. So they add things like, that's why they have like points for getting community involvement in, or specifically like working less than 5 watts output, which is even less power than our radio station, or working entirely from natural power sources like solar or water, which we can't even claim because our battery was charged by the mains before we got started. You know, and fun things like that. It's my favorite ham radio thing, but was when I was a kid. And once Becky got into the hobby, she found out about Field Day, and it's kind of what we do in the summer now. Yeah, and so we got together, and given everybody involved, we're calling ourselves the KTQA Irregular Radio Club, and we'll be submitting our scores probably next week.
4: Thank you for Alpha WWA and your 2 Alpha Bravo Charlie, over. 76.

Tonight's soloists are Yo-Yo Ma and Robert McFerrin performing the Musette by Johann Sebastian Bach. Please, yes. Can we get on with it? Thank you. Play it then, would you? Give me my note. Thank you. I appreciate that. 1, 2, 3.

Geschieht, sendet in Kabadosh. 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
1: Hi, my name is Nick Kennedy. I'm a proud Tacoman, a local musician, and the voice of the KTQA concert calendar. 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
0: No school, no work, no shopping. That's the rallying cry of workers around the United States today, marking May Day, International Workers' Day. Organizers with the May Day Strong Coalition say over 3,000 protests and events are scheduled. We'll go to Chicago and Los Angeles for the latest. And there are protests around the world. We'll speak with investigative journalist Nehal Jikshit. She's author of The Many Lives of Syeda X, A People's History of Invisible India. We'll talk to her about labor conditions and unrest in the world's most populous country.
4: Our salary should be increased to $214 a month. We should at least get this much. Only then can we sustain ourselves. Otherwise, this protest will continue.
0: But first, will the Supreme Court back the Trump administration's push to strip temporary protected status from Haitians and Syrians? The decision could ultimately impact over a million TPS holders. Oral arguments were held on Wednesday.
5: True reason for the termination is the president's racial animus towards non-white immigrants and bare dislike of Haitians in particular. Days after falsely accusing them of, quote, eating the dogs and eating the cats of Americans, he vowed that he would terminate Haiti's TPS. And that is exactly what happened.
0: We'll be joined by one of the Haitian plaintiffs from Springfield, Ohio. All that and more coming up. Welcome to Democracy Now!, democracynow.org, The War and Peace Report. I'm Amy Goodman. Senate Republicans have blocked another effort to stop President Trump's war against Iran. On Thursday, senators voted 47 to 50 to reject a war powers resolution that would have reined in Trump's ability to strike Iran until Congress authorizes further military action. The vote came ahead of today's deadline under the 1973 War Powers Resolution, which gives the president 60 days to carry out military strikes in response to an imminent threat if Congress has not voted to authorize a war. On Thursday, Defense Secretary Pete Hegseth told a Senate committee he believes the 60-day deadline, quote, pauses or stops in a ceasefire, unquote. Meanwhile, Iranian President Masoud Pezeshkian condemned the U.S. naval blockade of Iran's ports as an intolerable extension of military operations and said it's doomed to fail. At the White House, President Trump on Thursday claimed Iran wanted to negotiate a deal so badly, adding, quote, nobody knows what the talks are except myself and a couple of other people, unquote. Lebanon's national news agency reports Israeli attacks have killed more than 30 people in a single day in further violations of the U.S.-brokered ceasefire signed by Israel and Lebanon last month. Two children were among those killed in the attacks on southern Lebanon. They came as a Hezbollah drone injured 12 Israeli soldiers in northern Israel. On Thursday, Israel issued new forced evacuation orders for villages north of a strip of occupied territory along the border Israel is calling a yellow line. More than a million people have been displaced from their homes by Israel's attacks, about a fifth of Lebanon's population. Israel's military has issued new maps of the Gaza Strip, showing it controls significantly more territory beyond what it agreed to in the U.S.-brokered ceasefire last October. Reuters reports the restricted area marked on the maps with an orange line makes up some 11% of Gaza's territory beyond a so-called yellow line, meaning Israel now claims control over two-thirds of Gaza. This comes as Israeli attacks on Gaza killed at least three Palestinians and wounded 10 others Thursday and Friday in Israel's latest violations of the ceasefire. The Pulitzer Prize-winning Palestinian poet Masab Abu Toha said he was heartbroken after Israel shot his 30-year-old aunt in the chest while she was sitting with her three young children in a school shelter in the Jabalia refugee camp. Abu Toha says the bullet pierced her chest and exited through her back, devastating her lungs and spleen, leaving her in critical condition. He writes, quote, "At the moment she was hit, she was holding her one-year-old son. He fell from her lap as she collapsed and was found bleeding from one of his ears," unquote. Musab Abu Toha and his wife Maram have lost over 100 relatives to Israeli attacks since October 2023, including 31 members of his family killed in a single airstrike. On Thursday, the group Physicians for Human Rights Israel petitioned the Israeli Supreme Court demanding the release of 14 Palestinian doctors from Gaza who've been detained without charge for more than a year. Among them, Dr. Hussam Abu Safia, the detained head of Gaza's Kamel Adwan Hospital, who's reportedly been tortured and denied adequate food and medicine despite his deteriorating health. Joining the call for the doctor's release is Mohammed Abu Salmiya, the director of Gaza's Al-Shifa Hospital, who was imprisoned by Israel without charge for 7 months after his arrest in November 2023.
6: I was brutally arrested. I was handcuffed behind my back, blindfolded and stripped naked. I was subject to a humiliating search, and then the field interrogation began in the Netzarim area. This involves beatings, insults, with sand thrown on my head, putting dirt into my mouth, and severe beatings.
0: Palestinian journalist Ali Al-Samoudi has been freed after a year in Israeli prisons. He'd been held without charge under Israel's so-called administrative detention policy after he was arrested at his home in Jenin in the occupied West Bank in April of 2025. Upon his release, Al-Samoudi showed signs of torture and severe malnutrition and says he lost half his body weight due to systematic starvation. In 2022, Ali Al-Samoudi was shot in the shoulder by the Israeli sniper that killed Al Jazeera journalist Shireen Abu Akleh in Jenin. Here in New York, students and alumni of Columbia University held a demonstration honoring the two-year anniversary of campus protests demanding administrators divest from companies linked to Israel. The protest saw students take over a Columbia building and rename it Hinds Hall in honor of Hind Rajab, a six-year-old girl murdered by Israeli soldiers in Gaza. This is Mariam Alwan, an alumna of Columbia, arrested 2 years ago in the police raid that ended the student occupation.
7: We wanted to do it on the anniversary of the occupation of Hinds Hall in order to show that the movement persists and that we retain the institutional memory of the violence that happened that day, of the way that the student body came together to demand divestment at that time. It still echoes today. Even though there has been repression, there has been a massive crackdown on freedom of speech at Columbia. We are here to show that we won't be silenced and that we still remember everything that happened.
0: House lawmakers Thursday voted to reopen most of the Homeland Security Department, ending a record 76-day partial shutdown in the agency's longest in U.S. history. The approved budget bill signed into law by Trump excludes funding for Immigration and Customs Enforcement, ICE, but reopens key parts of DHS, including the Transportation Security Administration, the TSA. In Texas, Meenu Batra, a longtime court interpreter and the only licensed Punjabi, Hindi and Urdu interpreter in the state, has been released from an ICE jail after nearly 2 months in detention. A judge's order mandating Batra's release stated the Trump administration failed to explain why she'd been jailed in the first place and denied her due process. Batra has lived in the United States for over 35 years after leaving India. President Trump has withdrawn his nomination for Casey Means to become the next U.S. Surgeon General. Means is a wellness influencer, author, entrepreneur, and anti-vaccine activist who, along with her brother Callie Means, is a key figure in the Make America Healthy Again movement. That's MAHA, led by Health and Human Services Secretary Robert F. Kennedy Jr. In her place, President Trump has nominated Nicole Sapphire to become Surgeon General. She's a radiologist at Memorial Sloan Kettering in New Jersey and a frequent contributor to Fox News. Maine Governor Janet Mills has officially suspended her campaign for the U.S. Senate. Mills had been competing for the Democratic nomination in June's primary with the backing of Senate Minority Leader Chuck Schumer and other top Democrats. But Governor Mills quit Thursday as a Senate candidate after several polls projected she was losing badly to Graham Platner, a progressive populist who's backed by labor unions and Senators Elizabeth Warren and Bernie Sanders. The winner of the Democratic primary will challenge incumbent Republican Senator Susan Collins in November's election, which will determine the balance of power in the Senate. This is Graham Platner speaking with MS Now Thursday.
8: I also think, and I'll just be up front, I don't believe a single U.S. Democratic senator should vote for a nominee out of the Trump administration moving forward. I think we need to use all of the power we have around funding and the power of the purse to stop paying for these kinds of stupid wars, stop paying for agencies like ICE, stop paying for the things that the Trump administration is doing that are materially hurting our democracy and hurting working people.
0: The Congressional Progressive Caucus has unveiled its new affordability agenda to fight the skyrocketing cost of living crisis facing millions of people in the United States. The legislative package proposes policies for cheaper prescription medication, groceries, housing, utility bills, gas, and child care. It would also ban companies from using personal data and AI to set prices, guarantee full-time workers paid vacation time, increase overtime wages, and abolish super PACs. This is Congressmember Greg Kassar of Texas, chair of the Congressional Progressive Caucus.
9: Donald Trump calls affordability a hoax, says surging gas prices are, quote, a small price to pay, and says we don't have the money for health care and child care because he needs it for war. Every single day, Republicans in the building behind us make their rich friends richer and richer by making it harder for working people to get by. And today we say with one voice, we do not have to live like this.
0: A new investigation by ProPublica has found the Trump administration's advancing a proposed rule change to SSI, the Supplemental Security Income Program, that could slash or terminate benefits for an estimated 400,000 disabled adults, including people with Down syndrome and dementia. The proposal specifically targets people with disabilities living with their parents or family members who receive food assistance through SNAP. That's the Supplemental Nutrition Assistance Program. The efforts were initiated last year by top White House officials and the so-called and now defunct Department of Government Efficiency, or DOGE, led by billionaire Elon Musk. Here in New York, Mayor Zoran Mamdani refused to meet privately with King Charles on Wednesday as he joined the British monarch at a wreath-laying ceremony honoring 9/11 victims. Mamdani was asked by reporters what it would take for him to agree to a private meeting with the king.
10: If I was to speak to the king separately from that, I would probably encourage him to return the Kohinoor diamond.
0: The 105-carat diamond was taken by the British from India in the 19th century, is currently housed in the Tower of London, placed on the crown made for Queen Mother Elizabeth. Meanwhile, the White House posted a photo of President Trump and King Charles with the caption, "Two Kings," during the monarch's visit this week. Since Trump's return to office, protests have erupted nationwide under the slogan, "No Kings." And the anti-war and solidarity activist John Miller has died at the age of 70 from heart failure. In 1991, John co-founded the East Timor Action Network, ETAN, which worked to support self-determination for East Timor and an end to U.S. support for Indonesia's occupation. On Thursday, the government of Timor-Leste, that's East Timor, released a statement calling John Miller a longtime friend of the Timorese people, stating that his voice in defense of the Timorese people, as well as his warm friendship and continued support in their struggle, will never be forgotten. And those are some of the headlines. This is Democracy Now!, democracynow.org, the War and Peace Report. I'm Amy Goodman in New York, joined by Democracy Now!'s Juan Gonzalez in Chicago. Hi, Juan.
11: Hi, Amy, and welcome to all of our listeners and viewers across the country and around the world.
0: We turn now to the Supreme Court. On Wednesday, the justices heard oral arguments on President Trump's push to strip temporary protected status from 350,000 Haitians and 6,100 Syrians living in the United States. The TPS program grants protection from deportation and work authorization to immigrants whose home countries are deemed unsafe to return to, most often because of war or natural disaster. Last year, then-Secretary of DHS Kristi Noem said recent extensions of TPS for Haitians and Syrians were not justified or necessary. In separate lawsuits, the TPS holders charged that the government did not follow proper procedure in making that decision and that their home countries are still unsafe. The cases were combined to be heard before the court Wednesday. The Haitian lawsuit also accuses the Trump administration of being motivated by racism in violation of the U.S. Constitution's Equal Protection Clause. District Court Judge Ana Reyes agreed, ruling the decision was likely made because of hostility to non-white immigrants, unquote. This is Jeffrey Pipoli, a lawyer representing the Haitian plaintiffs.
5: The true reason for the termination is the president's racial animus towards non-white immigrants and bare dislike of Haitians in particular. The president has disparaged Haitian TPS holders specifically as undesirables from a, quote, shithole country, and days after falsely accusing them of, quote, eating the dogs and eating the cats of Americans, he vowed that he would terminate Haiti's TPS. And that is exactly what happened.
0: All three liberal justices pressed the administration on this question. This is an exchange between Justice Sotomayor and D. John Sauer, the U.S. Solicitor General.
12: Now, we have a president saying at one point that Haiti is a, quote, filthy, dirty, and disgusting s-hole country. I'm quoting him. And where he complained that the United States takes people from such countries instead of people from Norway, Sweden, or Denmark, where he declared illegal immigrants, which he associated with TPS, as poisoning the blood of America. I don't see how that one statement is not a prime example of the Arlington example at work and showing that a discriminatory purpose may have played a part in this decision.
13: All the statements that they cite as to the secretary and as to the president, obviously there's an issue there about which one you're going to weigh more heavily. None of them, not a single one of them, mentions race or relates to race.
0: That was Solicitor General D. John Sauer being questioned by Justice Sonia Sotomayor. The court's six conservative justices signaled skepticism over the lower court's rulings and in May had permitted the Trump administration to revoke TPS for Venezuelans in an unsigned shadow docket opinion. This case could ultimately have ramifications for more than a million TPS holders from over a dozen countries. For more, we go to Springfield, Ohio, where we're joined by Viles Dorsenville. He is a TPS holder and a plaintiff in the case. He's also co-founder and executive director of the Haitian Support Center in Springfield, Ohio. President Trump targeted the Haitian community in Springfield, falsely saying Haitian residents were eating pet dogs and cats. Thank you so much for being with us. Vilas Dorsenville, if you can start off by laying out what happened in this case, why you brought it, and where you think the Supreme Court is going.
14: I think that since after, thank you for having me. I think that since after 2024, we've been scapegoated as a community, and we've been accused of eating pets and the community. And even though the local authority rejected that claim, and we felt the urgency of being the plaintiff in the case, not only in the case of Mio versus Trump, but in the case of the ACLU in Northern California as well, just to bring that our story before the court, because we are here on the TPS and it means a lot to us. And I think that being a plaintiff would mean that we are ready to stand with our people. We are ready to normally let the judicial system or the judicial branch know that we are at a risk of deportation. We are, there could be family separation. There could be normally the economic and community disruption. So when we know how much is at stake if TPS is ended, we agreed to normally be a plaintiff on that case.
11: And Vilas Dorsenville, what has been the impact on the Haitian community of Springfield since President Trump began his vile and racist statements targeting your community during the 2024 campaign?
14: I think it has been impacted the community in so many areas. The first thing is that, you know, the leader Trump is normally a leader saying things that maybe he should not say. And because of that, other people who are following him would normally use those conspiracy theory to target us in the community. And the second thing, the impact is because in our community, because of that, folks are afraid because they believe that would escalate to mass violence against them. And the community has been disrupted since then. We are still living with the consequence of those comments. So you would see that the folks in the community who understand that would rally with us and stand in solidarity with us, because they know that firsthand that we are people with ethic and moral and all that we've been looking for is a safe haven and a place to work and continue to send our kids to school. But we've been the victims of a leader that should normally focus on protecting a vulnerable group of people or protecting the communities, but ended up being the person who put some type of labels on people in the community. So it has been a very difficult thing, so unsettling thing for us just to live with. And up to now, we are still normally living with it.
11: Now, you are a recipient of temporary protected status. Could you tell us your story, why you had to leave Haiti? And what do you say to those Americans who say temporary protected status is supposed to be just that, temporary, not permanent?
14: I left Haiti because I was a pastor assigned back to Haiti from Jamaica in 2018. And in 2020, I became a target because the hoodlums started asking me money that I didn't have. And my mother suggested that I leave to come to a safer place. And this is why I left Haiti, just to come here. And when I came here, I started working with the community. And TPS would mean a lot to me by the fact that it allows me to stay here and to work and to continue to provide for myself and provide for my family. And I believe that it is the same for other members in our community. They are under TPS, they are TPS holders, because at this point in time, the country in Haiti is still in bad shape and they cannot return there. So you can imagine now the uncertainty that they live with on a daily basis by the fact that they know if TPS ends, there is possibility for them to be detained and to be deported. And you can imagine that they feel that they are not safe, even though they came here to be safe. And this is all that is at risk in this particular case.
0: We're going to end with UCLA law professor Arulan Antham, who is the lead counsel for the Syrian plaintiffs in Mullen versus Doe, which centers Trump's attempts to terminate TPS for Syria. She is here in an exchange with Justice Brett Kavanaugh.
15: Well, it's not the Assad regime anymore, though. I mean, that the whole thing was the Assad regime after 53 years of complete oppression and brutal treatment is gone. Do you agree the Assad regime change is a significant change in the history of that country and the Middle East more broadly?
16: I mean, of course, anybody would agree with that, Your Honor.
15: That's an important marker then, because that's a big shift in both Syria, but also the posture of other countries towards Syria, at least as I don't pretend to be an expert, but that's my understanding of what's the backdrop here.
16: The State Department's own reports believe, of course, Assad, they recognize Assad has ended, but they say active violence in every part of the country. The daycare that Leila Doe's daughter went to got bombed. That building next to it has been bombed again in southern Syria. That's not the same conflict. It's the Israeli incursion. There's a war between Turkey and Kurds going on in the north. There's still lots of conflict, according to the State Department's accounts and the CRS report about this.
0: It's UCLA law professor Arulan Antham during Wednesday's oral arguments responding to Justice Brett Kavanaugh. Vilas Dorsenville, we thank you so much for being with us, co-founder and executive director of the Haitian Support Center in Springfield, Ohio, a TPS holder and plaintiff in the Supreme Court case. Coming up, no school, no work, no shopping, the rallying cry of workers around the United States today, marking May Day, International Workers' Day. Organizers with the May Day Strong Coalition say over 3,000 protests and events are scheduled. We'll go to Los Angeles and Chicago. Stay with us.

0: There's Power in a Union by Billy Bragg, performing in our Democracy Now! Studio. This is Democracy Now!, democracynow.org. I'm Amy Goodman in Boston. Juan Gonzalez is in Chicago. Workers around the world are rallying today to mark May Day, International Workers' Day. In the Philippines, thousands of activists rallied earlier today in Manila, calling for higher wages and end to the U.S. and Israeli war on Iran.
1: At first, you might think there's no connection. But as we saw when the war in the Middle East broke out, crude oil and gasoline prices shoot up. There's a domino effect. Prices increase across the board. Gasoline prices rose by more than 100%, leaving our jeepney driver colleagues with very little income. Many of them no longer want to go out and drive because they can't earn enough.
0: In Argentina, thousands of workers rallied in Buenos Aires Thursday ahead of May Day to condemn the economic and labor policies of Argentina's far-right president, Javier Milei.
2: Unfortunately, today in Argentina, the economic situation and the economic plan being carried out by Javier Milei's government are seriously affecting the situation of all workers, which deteriorates more year after year. People are very angry, very dissatisfied, and they will make that demand felt by taking to the streets of Buenos Aires and the rest of the cities across all Argentine provinces.
0: In our last segment, we're going to talk with an investigative reporter about her work in India on a people's history of invisible India. But here in the United States, organizers with the May Day Strong Coalition say 3,000 protests and events are scheduled for today, with organizers calling for no school, no work, no shopping. On Thursday, Democracy Now! Spoke with Nedim Dominguez, founding executive director of Organized Power and Numbers and organizer with the May Day Strong Coalition.
3: And so we're standing up to say that in this country, really, the billionaires are the only ones that are profiting and benefiting from our harm. And tomorrow, May 1st, to celebrate International Workers' Day and standing up for all workers in the country, we're calling for taxing the rich so our families, not their fortunes, come first. We're calling for no ICE, no war, and no private armies to serve an authoritarian government and power, and to expand our democracy, not a corporate rule.
0: We're joined now by two guests. In Los Angeles, Pedro Trujillo, the organizing director at the Coalition for Humane Immigrant Rights and the coordinator of the L.A. May Day Coalition. And in Chicago, where Juan is also, Stacey Davis Gates, president of the Chicago Teachers Union, president of the Illinois Federation of Teachers. We're going to begin with Pedro in the streets of Los Angeles. If you can talk about the organizing that's going on in Los Angeles. Last July, immigration agents in SWAT gear and armored vehicles descended on MacArthur Park, where the largest planned rally is happening today. Can you talk about the scale of ICE activity now and the particularly targeting of workers as we discuss this on International Workers' Day?
4: Good morning, all. And we were just a few hours away from our major demonstration here in MacArthur Park. And as you said, we are standing on the ground that was utilized as a space to intimidate the community just over 6 months ago, close to a year ago. Here at MacArthur Park, where Bovino and company descended on MacArthur Park while kids were out here in the park playing. And we have not seen the scale or operations that we were seeing in the summertime and up until the end of last year. But they're still operating in our communities on a day-to-day basis. We're still hearing stories of family separation, of cruelty, and a lot of cruelty in the detention center still. And so that's why we're bringing our group together. That's why we see such a strong coalition coming together, over 120 organizations and unions here in Los Angeles endorsing this march. We haven't seen this level of support, of engagement in a very long time. So I'm really hopeful that we are able to advance our demands, which is that we want no wars. We want education, healthcare funded instead of wars. We want citizenship for all, and we want that people's dignity and that their lives are actually valued, right? That they're not taken as ways of making money off of people's bodies and their lives.
5: Yeah, I'd like to bring into the conversation Stacy Davis Gates, president of the Illinois Federation of Teachers and of the Chicago Teachers Union. You're speaking here from Chicago, the birthplace of May Day back in May 1st, 1886. Thousands of workers in Chicago protested and went on strike demanding an 8-hour day. Could you talk about the efforts of your union to get the public schools to basically shut down so that students and parents and teachers could participate in May Day protests?
6: Thank you for that. Listen, in Chicago, our union is ran by high school history teachers. And so we thought it was necessary to wrap ourselves in the history of this great city and its interconnectedness to the workers' rights movement. 4 years after the Haymarket Affair, our union was born. In order to make this holiday mean something to the families of this city, you have to speak to the young people and their parents. And so we were able to negotiate an agreement, a memorandum of understanding with the Chicago Public Schools to engage all of our children in teaching the truth about May Day and creating academic freedom for all of us to understand where our empowerment comes from. It comes from community. How do we practice it? With solidarity. And these are the most patriotic and American lessons that we can learn, especially on the 250th anniversary of this American story.
5: And Pedro, I'd like to ask you, it's been 20 years now since the massive immigration rights protests of 2006. You took part in those marches. You were just 17 at the time. Can you talk about the relationship, how those marches really began to represent the rebirth of May Day in the United States?
4: Yes, that was a time when immigrants all over the country were under attack by a national legislation that Congress was moving forward, the Sensenbrenner bill, and people rose up against it. The community rose up against it because they saw it as a huge threat to the way of lives of many across the nation. And we saw the activation again of unions and community groups coming together. We saw church and faith leaders coming together, asking people to turn out, show up, and demonstrate their people power in the streets. And so the city of LA is not known for shutting it down the streets because of marches, more for traffic that we have here. But on that day, my family and I witnessed just the gridlock that we had of people, blocks on end, hundreds of thousands of people that took to the streets. And that was the case in other major cities. And people in small cities were also demonstrating. And so this is a time, once again, where that level of engagement is needed, where people need to join their local group and participate in their local march to shut it down once more. Otherwise, this government will think that they can trample us and get away with what they're doing.
0: And Stacy Davis Gates, as president of the Illinois Federation of Teachers and the Chicago Teachers Union, in Chicago, several

0: the tyranny of billionaires in this moment. Let's be very clear. Billionaires put a president in place to dismantle democracy, a right-wing Congress to watch it, and a right-wing Supreme Court to block us from doing anything about it. It is coalition in this moment that will provide the pathway forward. We know that when working people are allied within their community, showing solidarity with other workers across industry, and allied in community groups, that we not only sustain and secure the democracy that we have, but oftentimes we expand the opportunity for it for others.
1: And Stacey Davis Gates, I'd like to ask you about another question. On Wednesday, the Supreme Court ruled that Louisiana must redraw a congressional map that was designed to create a second majority black district in the state, where African Americans have long faced racial segregation and barriers to voting. The decision effectively guts Section 2 of the Voting Rights Act. I'm wondering your reaction to what the impact of this will be on the voting rights of African Americans across the country.
0: Well, it's going to challenge this democracy for everyone. Black Americans are your only reliable voting bloc for democracy in America. If you check exit polls for almost every election throughout this country, it is the black voter, and in particular, the black female voter, who holds America down 10 toes. And so what I would say is that this type of coalition is going to be even more necessary. And I would implore my siblings, my brothers and sisters in this struggle, to listen to black women when we tell you what danger looks like, because for us, it looks like Donald Trump.
1: The protests in Los Angeles come in the wake of all of the ICE raids across the country. Do you expect that you're going to be able to get the same kind of turnout, given the enormous repression that the immigrant community especially is facing throughout the country?
2: Yes, the city is not just an immigrant town. It's just that we have our families are from all kinds of statuses. So maybe the undocumented person doesn't feel comfortable going out to protest today. And so they'll send on their behalf their US citizen child or their legal permanent resident spouse to join this march. It's just the city is just so intertwined between immigrant and non-immigrant. We don't really distinguish that just because of our makeup of our city. It's such a cultural melting pot that we have here in Los Angeles, that's not how we operate. And so when we see ICE in our communities racially profiling people, it's because the city, the makeup of the city, it's just so intertwined that even US citizens are caught up in the racial profile, right? And so for us, as organizers, we think of the risks, we prepare for the risks, the potential risks, as we always do in our demonstrations, but we always give people the agency to choose where they want to fight for their liberation, knowing the risk and giving the information so they're able to show up. The only thing I'll say about the courts and this last question is that the courts are not going to save us. We as community members need to show up and show our strength either by showing in these public spaces, organizing our dollars, where we spend it, who we boycott, especially these companies that are profiting off of immigrants being in detention. And that's what it will take, us really taking our power back and reminding those in power that we are the ones that make this country run.
3: Pedro Trujillo, we want to thank you so much for being with us, organizing director at the Coalition for Humane and Immigrant Rights, coordinator of the L.A. May Day Coalition, speaking to us from the streets of L.A., and Stacey Davis Gates, president of the Illinois Federation of Teachers and the Chicago Teachers Union, speaking to us from Chicago. Coming up, we continue our May Day coverage. There are thousands of protests and events, not only across the United States, but around the world. We'll speak with an Indian investigative journalist, author of The Many Lives of Saida X, People's History of Invisible India. We'll talk to her about labor conditions and unrest in the world's most populous country. Stay with us.

0: Flame in My Heart by Cool Whip, featuring our very own archivist, Brendan Allen. This is Democracy Now!, democracynow.org. I'm Amy Goodman in Boston. Juan Gonzalez is in Chicago. We continue our May Day coverage with a look now at the state of worker rights and freedoms in the world's most populous country, India. Pressure on fuel supplies from the war in Iran has deepened the cost of living crisis across India, and labor unrest is on the rise. Last month, the industrial hubs around the capital city of New Delhi saw some of the anger boil over. In mid-April, tens of thousands of workers from dozens of factories blocked roads to demand a fair wage and better working conditions. Some of the protests turned violent, were met with a brutal police crackdown on protesters and labor leaders. Most of the workers who struck were non-unionized contract workers in small factories producing electronics, garments, auto parts. Many are migrant workers who live in cramped quarters on the edge of the city and work 12-hour days, 7 days a week for about $120 a month, wages that have gone unchanged for years. Here are the voices of two workers from the protest just outside Delhi last month.
1: Our salary should be increased to $214 a month. We should at least get this much. Only then can we sustain ourselves. Otherwise, this protest will continue.
2: We are here protesting just for a salary hike. All the workers were protesting here peacefully. However, the police personnel charged on us. Now, if that happens, you have to do something to protect and defend yourself, right?
0: More than 90% of India's workers are employed in the informal sector. That's according to the International Labor Organization. Income inequality is extremely high. The richest 1% of Indians hold 40% of the country's wealth, while the bottom half of the country's population own only 6.4% of its wealth. For more on the state of labor and rights in India, we're joined by Neha Dixit, an award-winning investigative journalist, author based in New Delhi, recipient of the 2019 International Press Freedom Award from the Committee to Protect Journalists. Her book is titled The Many Lives of Syeda X, A People's History of Invisible India. Joining us from Shrewsbury, just outside Boston, a stop on her U.S. book tour. Thanks so much for being with us, Neha. If you can start off by laying out your people's history of invisible India and talk about who Syeda X is.
3: Thank you so much, Amy, and I'm really happy that Democracy Now! is covering May Day and labor unrest, because increasingly all over the world, journalists like me struggle with putting stories around labor in the mainstream media. My book, The Many Lives of Syeda X, is about a migrant working class woman in Delhi who was displaced by sectarian violence. And in the last 30 years, she's done 50 jobs, never managing to make more than one-fifth of the daily wage. And I do want to say that Syeda is the person right now who shells all the California almonds, who makes garments for a lot of U.S. global corporations. She's also the one who's making exam blue books that are making a return in various universities. These are the people who are from the most socioeconomically marginalized classes in India. Most of them are from the indigenous communities, which are Adivasis or Dalits or Muslims. And what has happened over the years is global corporations, when they started moving and outsourcing manufacturing to countries like India, a huge cheap female labor economy came up, where workers like Syeda are paid per piece, and they're called home-based workers, instead of getting a time-based wage, which could be around 12 for every 8 hours of work. So people like Syeda work for 12 to 16 hours, making all these things for global corporations, but never getting paid.
4: And Neha, I wanted to ask you about the impact on the Indian working class, especially of the current war in Iran, the global disruption in fuel supply, what that's doing to the Indian masses as well.
3: I want to say that I've spent the last few weeks in the U.S. and I was looking at how life is not so much disturbed for people in the U.S. There is a moon mission, and meanwhile, there are also drones being sent to Iran. And how it is affecting people in India is because increasingly there's a shortage of cooking gas, which is LPG. What it has done is it has affected workers across sectors. So textile sector is ceramics, automobile, electronic parts. All these sectors are affected. That has also meant that migrant workers who cannot access cooking gas, and most of them do not have the documents to access cooking gas from the formal places. So they have to rely on the black market, and which is why that is leading to a lot of starvation, people not being able to cook. And that some estimates tell us that almost more than 3 million workers will be pushed into acute poverty by this crisis. And what has also happened is this has led to reverse migration. Almost 60 million workers in India are migrant workers, and this is an old figure from 2011 because we still don't have the new ones from the government. And what it means is that if they do not have access to this cooking gas, they're all forced to go back to their villages. That has also led to a number of strikes. In the recent past, we saw 10 days back, there was a strike in one of the outskirts suburbs of Delhi, which is Noida, where the workers were demanding $300 per month, a raise from $200. That led to arrests of almost 300 workers on the same day. I also want to remind that this is a state, Noida, which is part of Uttar Pradesh, the most populous state in India, which has the size of the population of Brazil. And this is also the state that suspended labor laws during COVID for 3 years, saying that it's going to boost economy. So I want to say this because these are times where constantly various governments in India and the central government have been trying to dilute labor laws. They have tried to introduce new labor codes that restrict strikes, that promote hire and fire policy, that promote entrenchment of workers without any notice. And there have been constant protests and strikes against this.
4: Could you talk as well about the comparisons in terms of leadership in both countries, in India and the United States, both led by authoritarian right-wing leaders, and the growing income inequality in India?
3: I want to remind that we had a recent report in India which said that only 10% of Indians can buy non-essential items. So this is the kind of disparity we are looking at. Inequality is at a historic high. We have a prime minister. I was laughing and I was saying that every once in a while, at least your president holds a press conference and then you can debate about what he says. Our prime minister has not held a press conference in the last 12 years since he's been in power. In fact, Taliban came to India and held a press conference, but our prime minister refused to speak. And this is also a time where there is a certain valorization of very hyper-masculine politics, where aggression, where abuse, where hate crimes, where bigotry have been normalized and become part of the popular parlance. Our prime minister every once in a while keeps talking about his chest size and how it's 56 inches and how it's going to save everyone, and how in the same context there is a kind of oppressive and exploitative language that has been used by various ministers and various people in power without ever taking into account what is it that people who are from the socioeconomic margins, what are they facing?
5: If you can talk more, Neha, about the inequality and repression in India, which you say is at a historic high.
3: I want to give an example of Saida and how it is also related to California. Let me explain that increasingly, like you spoke about, 90% of the workers are in the unorganized sector. Most of the women, and there are various intersections here as well, which is the intersections of caste, class, and gender for migrant workers, which is very important to take into account the moment we start talking about labor in India. So what is happening is, for example, Saida is a person who shells California almonds. So California produces 80% of the world's almonds. What happens is that you can't automate the shelling of these almonds because the seed is going to break. So what happens is there is a transnational supply. The California almonds go to the suppliers, contractors, subcontractors, and then to P-State workers like Saida. So for a 23 kg bag, they are paid half a dollar. And then expert workers like Saida, if they work for 12 to 16 hours, they get $1. And that same two bags generate a profit of $100 for the suppliers. And I've written that there's a joke amongst almond women workers who shell California almonds in India is that they learn to eat with spoons. And we were talking about it in the context of recently when the Mamdani campaign happened and he was lampooned for eating with his hands. Why women in India are learning to eat with spoons because of these global corporations is because when they have to shell the almonds, they have to soak it in chemicals and acid. And while peeling it, their fingertips corrode, and which is why they cannot eat with their bare hands, and so they have to eat with spoons. Why I'm giving you this example is because more and more work is shifting towards piece rate work, towards gig work, and we have no actual attempt or political will to fix this. Our governments is constantly, like I said, diluting labor laws, not taking into account these practices, and the fact that it is also constantly disenfranchising people from socioeconomically marginalized communities. So there are various intersections that put people in this acute poverty situation without ever having any structural support from the government to rise above their situations.
4: And you mentioned marginalized community. I'm wondering if you could comment on the situation of Muslims within India. Some 9 million people, Muslims in recent state elections have been disenfranchised.
3: Yes. So if I just tell you, when I talk about socioeconomically marginalized communities, every third Adivasi person and every second Muslim and every second Dalit person in India are poor. What has happened is that the government has introduced a special intensive, which is called SIR. What they have actually done is that they've started checking electoral rolls to disenfranchise people who do not have documents. And most of the people, so if I use the recent example of West Bengal, where nine million people have been put out of electoral lists by saying that they have not met the qualification to vote in these elections. What they have done is, for example, they have said that parents, people who had parents who were 16 year old and had more than five children, which was very common in the earlier past, they are not part of this electoral list. They've also called it a logical discrepancy. A lot of Muslim majority constituencies are affected. Almost half of the voters have been deleted in these constituencies because of this process. They have also said that,
5: Neha, critics have
3: said that it's been unconstitutional. Yeah. So I do want to say it is very systemic in the way people have been put out of electoral rolls and stripped of their citizenship rights.
5: Neha Dixit, award-winning investigative journalist based in New Delhi, author of The Many Lives of Saida X, A People's History of Invisible India. And she's on a book tour throughout the United States, speaking to us from Massachusetts today. That does it for today's show. I'll be at AFI Silver in Silver Spring, Maryland tonight at 6:45 at a screening of the documentary about Democracy Now! Called Steal the Story, Please! At a benefit for WHUT, Howard University PBS, with filmmaker Tia Lesson and Ryan Grimm. 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
9: From Feature Story News in London, I'm Simon Gaitan. The United States is rejecting claims that one of its vessels in the Strait of Hormuz was hit by two missiles. Mitch McCann reports.
10: On Monday, the Fast News Agency, which is linked to the Islamic Revolutionary Guard, claimed that two missiles struck a US warship as it attempted to enter the Strait of Hormuz. US Central Command denied this, posting online that no US Navy ships had been struck. It said US forces are supporting what it called Project Freedom and are enforcing the naval blockade on Iranian ports. It comes after President Trump revealed on Sunday that the US Navy would start guiding stranded vessels through the strait, something likely to be fraught with danger, given the IRCG has a number of small armed vessels known as fast boats in the area. Mitch McCann, New York.
9: NATO begins large-scale military drills in Lithuania on the border with Russia. Iron Wolf 2026 exercises are aimed at strengthening NATO's eastern flank amid rising tensions with Russia. Daria Bundachuk reports.
11: NATO's two-week tactical field exercise began in eastern Lithuania on the border with Russia. The drills involve some 2,500 troops and over 300 pieces of equipment, including Air Force helicopters. This is part of NATO's efforts to enhance coordination between the member states as well as partner countries like the United Kingdom. Moscow accused NATO countries of practicing scenarios for isolating the Russian exclave region of Kaliningrad, bordering Lithuania and Poland, in the event of a further escalation in relations between Russia and the West. Daria Bondarchuk, Moscow.
9: European Union officials have described Donald Trump's latest tariff threats as unacceptable. The US president has threatened to raise duties on European cars to 25%, accusing the EU of failing to implement a trade agreement brokered last year. William Denslow reports.
12: The chair of the European Parliament's International Trade Committee says President Trump's threats are unacceptable, accusing the US of breaking its commitments. The EU delayed ratifying its trade deal with the US at the start of the year, amid a spat with Washington over control of Greenland. The Trump administration has also criticized Europe's stance on the Iran war and plans to withdraw 5,000 US troops from Germany. William Denslow, Brussels.
9: Three people have died and at least three more are seriously ill following an outbreak of hantavirus on an Atlantic cruise ship. Nearly 150 people remain trapped on the ship, which is currently off the coast of Cape Verde. A British man in critical condition has been transferred to a hospital in South Africa. Stuart Smith reports.
13: Three people have already died from the suspected hantavirus outbreak and two crew members on the ship are unwell, according to the Dutch travel company Oceanside Expeditions. They have told the estimated 150 passengers still on board to respect social distancing, wear masks and avoid contact with other guests. The ship is currently off the coast of Cape Verde, an island chain off the west coast of Africa, but authorities there are not letting the passengers disembark, according to local media.
9: From Bureaus Worldwide, this is FSN.
14: With FSN Spotlight, I'm Simon Marks. Today, President Trump's threat to make even deeper cuts to the US military presence in Germany is unnerving NATO leaders who worry it may be the beginning of the end for the alliance. Polish President Donald Tusk said over the weekend that he believes NATO is now disintegrating. He called for European members of the alliance to redouble their efforts to reverse what he called a disastrous trend. Mark Leahy is a former NATO spokesman.
15: What Tusk said about the ongoing disintegration, he is referring very much to Donald Trump and his dislike of NATO. It's a temper tantrum. He's throwing Teddy out the cot because Merz said something nasty about him. But it is an indicative of a eroding credibility, which Putin will love, and further stress and strains within NATO. So if you like, NATO is not disintegrating, but at the edges, things are going wrong. And we can't get away from that. And we've still got 2.5 years of Trump to survive. And who knows what follows him. So it is a worrying time. Just no getting away from them.
14: President Trump's plans are also running into trouble in Congress, where prominent Republican lawmakers say they're concerned about the plan to scale back the US military presence in Germany. They're urging the White House to consider at least moving the troops to NATO's eastern flank, closer to Russia instead. With FSN Spotlight, I'm Simon Marks.
9: To recap the top stories, the US rejects claims that one of its vessels in the Strait of Hormuz was hit by two missiles. NATO begins large-scale military drills in Lithuania on the border with Russia. EU officials have described US President Trump's latest tariff threats as unacceptable. And three people have died and at least three more are seriously ill following an outbreak of hantavirus on an Atlantic cruise ship which is stuck off the coast of Cape Verde with nearly 150 people on board. That's the latest feature story news. Simon Gaitan reporting.
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16: 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Keep it pushing.
18: Come in. Welcome. I'm E.G. Marshall. We secure our friendships not by accepting favors, but by doing them. Or so says an ancient Greek historian. And that should prove, if indeed proof were needed, that there has been no major change in human nature during these past 2,500 years. Nor is there likely to be any in the next 2,500 years either.
19: Harry. Harry. Huh? Harry.
20: Go away. Let me sleep.
19: Tell me, Harry. Whose child are you?
20: Huh?
19: Whose child are you, Harry? What? Whose child are you?
20: Who is this?
19: It's

0: Our mystery drama, Big Mama, was written especially for the Mystery Theater by Sam Dan and stars Paul Hecht. I shall be back shortly with Act One.
1: Taking a laxative?
2: Yeah, traveling throws my system.
0: Marvis Hegnandibus Quercus, or as the old Romans used to say, tall oaks from small acorns grow. Well, who knows what can sprout from a tiny seed? And not just the seed of a plant that you place in the ground, but also the seed of an idea that you plant in the mind. I suppose you could say, one thing leads to another.
3: And where does it all lead to in the end? Here it is in the paper. Harry Simmons, dead of pneumonia at 37. 37, just at the start of the prime of life. Everything to live for. Oh, maybe it had to do with the book. But how? Why? That book brought him fame and fortune. Oh, I don't know. I can only tell you how it was when I was with Harry Simmons. The other times? That's the mystery, I guess. Oh, good evening, Mr. Simmons.
4: Oh, you're still here, Mrs. Crawley?
3: I just got through. Your supper's on the stove. Beef stew?
4: No, that's fine. Mrs. Crawley.
3: Yes, sir?
4: Is this all the mail?
3: Yes. It's all the postman brought.
4: Oh, are you sure?
3: Would I lie to you, Mr. Simmons?
4: All right, Mrs. Crawley. Where is it?
3: Where's what?
4: Where did you hide it, Mrs. Crawley?
3: It's, behind the couch.
4: Thank you very much.
3: I figured it could wait a while.
4: Mrs. Crawley, you mustn't keep doing this.
3: Look, Mr. Simmons, every time I see old Pete the mailman bringing that thick, fat envelope up the walk, I know it's going to mean another disappointment.
4: How many times have I told you not...
3: Mr. Simmons, do you know who I am?
4: Of course I know who you are. You're Mrs. Sarah Jean Crawley.
3: I'm also Mrs. John Q. Public. I'm the one that goes into the store and buys the books that America reads.
4: That boggles the mind.
3: Oh, you're such a smart person. I keep asking myself, how come all them publishers keep turning down your book? So I sat down and read your carbon copy.
4: You read my book?
3: I tried to read it. The truth is, I couldn't get past the first couple of pages. You know why? There's no sex.
4: There's not supposed to be any sex. This book is about a plan for the city of the future.
3: You mean in the city of the future they won't have any sex?
4: Mrs. Crawley, this is a highly scientific treatise.
3: Terrific. Make one of them scientists a woman. A ripe woman of about 40, repressed, frustrated, smoldering. I read these books all the time. I know exactly how you ought to do it.
4: I am concerned with the dynamics, with the interplay of social forces in the physical structure of the political entity.
3: Well, I was only trying to help.
4: Yes, and I appreciate it.
3: Okay. Good night, Mr. Simmons.
4: Good night. Yes. Who? Well, I suppose I'll have to see him. These people must be the largest clutch of unjailed scoundrels since the formation of the Republic.
5: Well, Mr. Simmons.
4: Mr. Monroe Hastings?
5: Yes, F. Monroe Hastings, guilty as charged.
4: Have a seat, Mr. Hastings, although I'm not sure you'll be staying that long. So, you're the power behind the proposed factory?
5: No, sir. It isn't a factory.
4: Okay, the proposed plant.
5: Well, it isn't even a plant. Now, true, there will be some light assembly operations, but basically, it's a headquarters building.
4: Oh, yes? What's the difference?
5: The difference is one of nuance.
4: Nuance?
5: Yes. What we propose is a beautiful edifice. The one that we put up just like it on the West Coast won the architectural prize of the year.
4: You're proposing a strain on morning and evening traffic.
5: No, no, no. The hours will be staggered. You'll never notice it.
0: You'll be destroying valuable, irreplaceable open space.
5: 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That's a high six-figure tax roll.
0: As town planner, I get propositions like this every day. Now, so far, this town has resisted the temptation. We have held the line. If we approve your offer, the floodgates fly open. We'll be swamped with factories. We will lose the essential residential nature of our city.
5: No, you won't. Now, when we come in here, we too become citizens of Middleborough Heights. Mr. Simmons, you are well-liked and respected. Your recommendation, your yes or no, is the automatic signal for the planning board. But International wants to come in here. And we will. We would rather come in with your blessing.
0: It can't be done.
5: But if we have to, we'll come in without it. Now, you can make it tough. You can delay us for months, even years. But sooner or later, that building will go up.
0: I really shouldn't waste any more of your time, Mr. Hastings.
5: Mr. Simmons, let me ask you a question. How much?
0: How much?
5: Well, usually it all comes down to how much. How much do you want?
0: Are you trying to bribe me?
5: Well, of course.
0: How dare you insult me? I must ask you to leave.
5: No, I was merely doing my job, and therefore it was necessary for me to touch all the bases.
0: A good day, sir.
5: After all, I could hardly leave here without getting an answer to that particular question.
0: There isn't enough money in the world. Good day to you, sir.
6: You want a refill?
5: Hmm? Oh, yes, thanks. It's a quiet night around here, isn't it?
6: You're looking for action, you won't find it. This is conscience night.
5: What's that?
6: It seems Wednesday night, all the married guys in town stay home. Don't ask me why. It's like them animals. What do you call them, lemmings? They all run into the water and drown themselves at the same time?
5: I see.
6: I moonlight here Wednesdays because it is quiet and Jerry Smith, the regular bartender, can take off. So, tell me, how'd you make out?
5: I beg your pardon?
6: With Harry Simmons, the town planner.
5: What are you saying?
6: Oh, I know who you are. You're F. Monroe Hastings. You're from that outfit, International, whatchamacallit?
5: As a citizen of this town, how would you feel about International locating his headquarters here?
6: Oh, I'm against it.
5: Do most people feel that way?
6: Yeah, I guess so.
5: How do you account for it?
6: Two things. First, Harry knows his stuff. Second, Harry would never take a nickel.
5: I see.
6: I bet you tried it, huh?
5: Well, now,
6: I know how you big corporations operate.
5: Well, I did see Mr. Simmons. He practically threw me out of his office.
6: Well, you picked a bad day.
5: You mean that some days are worse than others?
6: And a day like today is the worst of all.
5: Oh? Why is that?
6: Last night he got his manuscript back from a publisher. I could tell by the look on his face he was going to stew about it all night as usual, which means he doesn't get hardly any sleep. And that gives him a headache and indigestion.
5: You say a publisher returned his manuscript?
6: 20 publishers returned his manuscript.
5: Oh, he's written a book, hmm? About what?
6: How to plan a city or something. Oh, believe me, he'll never sell it to the movies.
5: And you say no one wants to publish it, hmm?
6: I wish I could learn how to type. I'd write a book, too.
5: I suppose that book means a great deal to him.
6: Yeah, poor guy. He wants such a little bit out of life just to get that book published. But it's never going to happen. Yep, that's the way it goes, right?
5: Huh? Oh, yes, that's the way it goes. Sometimes.
0: Yes. Who? Oh, no, tell him I'm in a meeting. No, wait. Don't do that. Why should I lie? Just tell Mr. F. Monroe Hastings that I refuse to see him. What do you think he's going to do, wave a fistful of dollar bills in my face?
5: Well, good morning, Mr. Simmons.
0: I told my secretary...
5: I know. You told her loud enough for me to hear.
4: Shall I ask for a security officer to escort you out?
5: Not until I correct a mistaken impression. Now, you think I'm here to talk about the headquarters complex for international semiconductors?
4: Aren't you?
5: Well, only peripherally. This morning, I wish to talk to you on behalf of Barnaby and Brother Publishers.
4: Barnaby and Brother?
5: Mm-hmm.
4: What do you know about Barnaby and Brother? What could you have to do with Barnaby and Brother? I mean, they're the oldest, the most prestigious publishing firm in the country.
5: Barnaby and Brother is a subsidiary of International Semiconductors.
4: I don't believe it. What do they know about books?
5: Big Mama doesn't know anything about books.
4: Big Mama?
5: Yes, that's how we, her children, affectionately refer to International.
4: You own Barnaby and Brother?
5: And I am here on their behalf this morning. Barnaby and Brother is always on the lookout for fresh, new, exciting books.
4: What are you talking about?
5: I think I'd better shut the door.
4: Now, look, nothing is ever discussed in this office which needs the protection and the cover of a closed door.
5: Well, maybe you don't have any secrets, but I do.
4: Look, I still don't know what you're talking about.
5: I am talking about City of Tomorrow.
4: City? How do you know about City of Tomorrow? That's my book.
5: Correction, please. That's your manuscript. It isn't, and it doesn't become a book until it's published. Which means printed and bound and placed between covers.
4: What are you saying?
5: Why do you pretend you don't know what I'm saying?
4: You're saying you'll publish my book.
5: Precisely.
4: It's still a bribe, isn't it?
5: Well, now aren't you glad we closed the door?
4: And I'll have to give you something in return.
5: In this world, sometimes we give in order to get. And look at what you'll be getting. Publication of City of Tomorrow by Harry Simmons under the imprimatur of the oldest, most prestigious and influential house in America. And what are you being asked to give? Some 15 worthless acres of scrub and swamp. Now, where can you get a better bargain?
0: It all depends on how you define bargain. A student named Faust once made a bargain with the devil. Here, the devil seems nowhere in evidence, unless, of course, he has some kinship with Big Mama. Mr. Harry Simmons is proud of the fact that he has never taken a bribe. But that was because he thought bribes were only concerned with money. We have a lot of sorting out to do in Act Two, shortly.
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0: What is mankind's basic drive? There are those learned folk who claim it is sex. Others insist it's hunger. And there are some who make a case for concepts like territoriality and turf. If we may venture a timid opinion, we would suggest pride of authorship. Today, almost everyone seems to be driven by the urge to write a book. Has there ever been such a spate, such an overwhelming Johnstown's flood of printed material? This is the story of one of those books.
1: Barnaby and Brother would actually publish City of Tomorrow?
2: Mr. Simmons, not only will Barnaby and Brother publish City of Tomorrow, but it shall become the non-fiction leader of the prestigious Fall Catalog.
1: The Barnaby and Brother Fall Catalog? It means first-class reviews.
2: Well, when you're published by Barnaby and Brother, it's first-class all the way.
1: Yeah, but what am I even thinking about? I can't do it.
2: Why not?
1: Because it's still a bribe. And besides, Barnaby and Brother has already turned the book down.
2: Oh? Well, I'm sure it was a mistake. It is an important book. I'm sure it has a vital message for America. It was, after all, written by a master of the art of city planning.
1: Yes. On the other hand, it could be a bad book.
2: No, no, no. No, that is impossible.
1: Oh, and then why did so many people turn it down?
2: Let me have a copy. Let me make sure it gets to the right people at Barnaby and Brother.
1: No, look, I...
2: Wait. What have you got to lose?
3: Ah, Mr. Simmons. Come in. Please do come in.
1: Thank you, Miss McDowell.
3: I have finished reading City of Tomorrow.
1: Yes?
3: It is a fantastic book.
1: It is?
3: It touches on so much that is real, that is true in the human experience.
1: You're saying it's a good book?
3: My dear Mr. McDowell, the word good is hardly adequate to describe the excellence of City of Tomorrow.
1: If it's such a great work, why did you turn it down the first time?
3: I didn't turn it down.
1: Oh, but you did. I mean, this is your rejection slip. Dear Mrs. Simmons, I am sorry, but City of Tomorrow does not meet our needs at this time, and it is signed Tricia McDowell.
3: I hadn't read your book. I never wrote that note, and I never signed it.
1: But here it is.
3: Mr. Simmons, that is a form letter and a form signature. You see, when your book arrived, it was handed to a reader whose job it is to turn down all the manuscripts that are, as we say in this business, thrown over the transom.
1: And let me speak very frankly, Miss McDowell. 20 publishers have already rejected this book. And so, perhaps it is possibly true that it isn't really very good.
3: You're a sensitive person, Mr. Simmons. I can see that. But 20 publishers did not refuse your book. It was rejected by 20 insignificant readers who were merely following routine instructions.
1: Yes, Miss McDowell. Hello, I am town planner for Middleborough Heights.
3: I know that.
1: International Semiconductors, or Big Mama, as she is called, needs my approval to construct a headquarters complex. I have so far refused. The Big Mama owns this publishing house. Mr. Monroe Hastings suggested that I resubmit the manuscript, and now, how enthusiastically it has been received. I mean, what am I to think? Has Big Mama told one of her children to say yes?
3: Mr. Simmons, my maternal great-grandfather was Edward Everett Barnaby, the founder. Today's economics require us to affiliate with a larger entity, but no one tells us, me, what to buy and what to publish.
1: I'm sorry. I didn't mean to insult you, Miss McDowell, but you must admit, it's a legitimate question.
3: Well, I understand. Yes. Big Mama wanted a prestige publishing house. But that prestige can only be maintained if we are permitted to operate in our own way, choosing books on literary merit and social and scientific value.
1: Well, I apologize, Miss McDowell. I'm sorry. I guess it really is a good book, isn't it?
3: Mr. Simmons, it's a masterpiece.
2: Well, how did you make out with Tricia McDowell?
1: Why do you ask, Mr. Hastings? I'm sure you already know.
2: I understand you're scheduled for an early publication date.
1: Mr. Hastings, I can't do it. I just can't.
2: why not?
1: Look, we can go around and around with it, but I think that the headquarters building is wrong for Middleborough Heights, period.
2: Well, I respect your opinion.
1: So I must turn down your offer.
2: Which offer is this?
1: The offer of Barnaby and Brother to publish my manuscript.
2: Why?
1: Why? Isn't it obvious?
2: Not to me.
1: I am not going to give you your quid pro quo.
2: Who said you had to?
1: Isn't that the basis for this thing?
2: Is it?
1: Now, I distinctly remember you said I'd have to give to get. You said I'd be getting publication of my book, and what was I giving? 15 acres of scrub and swamp.
2: That's not exactly what I said.
1: I distinctly remember.
2: I said you would be asked to give.
1: Asked? What's the difference?
2: All the difference in the world. I happened to find out that you, a city planner, had written a book. Since my corporation also owns a publishing house, I thought perhaps it might be of interest. I suggested that you submit it.
1: Now, just a minute.
2: You did. And they are delighted with it. Now, they want to publish it. Oh, that is the end of it.
1: The end of it?
2: The end of it.
1: And what about the headquarters building?
2: What about it?
1: Well, I thought that my approval was a necessary condition for getting my book published.
2: There are no conditions.
1: Aren't you going to ask me to approve the building?
2: Well, yes, as a matter of fact, I'm asking for that approval now.
1: But I disapprove.
2: Well, very well.
1: And you'll still publish the book?
2: Well, of course.
1: No. Come on now. There's a catch somewhere.
2: Mr. Simmons, we are in no hurry to build the headquarters. Any time within the next 5 years will do. And perhaps we may ask you again.
1: I can give you my answer in advance. It is no.
2: One should not presume to read the future. Who knows what circumstances may arise?
1: I thought you would require my promise.
2: What good is your promise? Neither of us could afford to put it in writing. All we would have is a secret oral agreement. And you couldn't be compelled to keep it. No. It's better this way. Congratulations. I know City of Tomorrow will be a great success.
1: Mr. Hastings, what sort of game are you playing with me?
2: Game?
1: I'm sure there's a catch to it. I mean, there must be a catch to it. I know there's a catch to it. What?
4: Harry.
1: What do you want?
4: I have to ask you something.
1: What?
4: Harry, whose child are you?
1: What?
4: Whose child, Harry? Whose child?
1: Who are you?
4: Mama. Big Mama.
1: Mama? Big Mama? But it's a dream. It was just a dream. But what was it all about? What did I dream? What did I dream?
5: Hey, Mr. Simmons, it's you, huh?
1: Good morning, Mrs. Crawley.
5: So what are you doing sitting at the table in your pajamas? How come you didn't leave for work yet? You know what time it is. Listen, I got a bone to pick with you.
1: I couldn't sleep.
5: You know, the last couple of nights you ain't been eating your supper. You know that?
1: Yeah.
5: I come in here mornings and find it still on the stove. Why can't you sleep?
1: I've been having nightmares.
5: About what?
1: I don't know. I can't remember. But they're so real. They're so frightening. I just don't want to go back to sleep.
5: Oh, there's no percentage in that.
1: Mama.
5: Well, what about Mama?
1: They seem to be about someone named Mama.
5: Who's Mama? I ain't gonna be your Mama.
1: No. Besides, I always called her Mother.
5: Always? Hey, you know, that could be your problem.
1: Who says I have a problem?
5: Why are you having nightmares?
1: Look, the only Mama I know is the International Semiconductor Corporation. I mean, it's a nickname among its own people, the Big Mama.
5: Oh, this is the outfit you turned down. You mean you dream about them?
1: No. It's just that in these nightmares, I'm aware of some... Maybe it's something... called Big Mama.
5: Aware? Like how?
1: I don't remember.
5: Now, these nightmares of yours mean something.
1: What?
5: I don't know. If I could tell, I could hang out a sign and make a fortune. Hey, you better get dressed and head for work.
1: Yeah.
5: You want me to make you a cup of coffee?
1: No, thank you.
5: Oh, listen. Wait a minute. I got another bone to pick with you. How come you didn't tell me? I had to read about it in the papers.
1: Read about what?
5: What? The book. That's what. Oh, come on. I sweated it out more than you did. So I figured I was entitled to be told.
1: I'm sorry, Mrs. Crawley. I've...
5: There it was in the paper. Barnaby and Brother. Hey, I understand they're one of them real bigs. Listen, I hope you jazzed it up a little bit like I told you. Anyway, it's all over town, you know? And everybody's saying, hey, we got a winner here. That's our guy, Harry Simmons. Mr. Simmons?
1: Yes, yes, what is it?
5: I can't figure this. For years now, you've been trying to peddle that book, and in your heart, you must have given up. So now, when this thing has finally hit, why ain't you walking on air, dancing on the ceiling? Why are you having nightmares? Or am I talking out of turn?
1: Mrs. Crawley, may I ask you a question?
5: Yeah, shoot.
1: Tell me, what do you think? Does anyone ever get something for nothing?
5: You mean, do you ever get something you don't have to pay for?
1: That's exactly what I mean.
5: Well, I'll tell you. There are two things you get free of charge. Your birth and your death. Everything in between carries some kind of price tag.
0: Yes, and there are many who say that somehow you even have to pay for those. The fact is, there's no free lunch, as the economists are fond of telling us, and you only get what you pay for. True enough. But sometimes, isn't there ever a situation where you can beat the game and get what you don't pay for? The answer, as usual, comes in Act 3 shortly.
6: Staying on the road with Quaker State.
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1: This is Ken Howard. 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I don't mean just traffic signs and sports programs. I'm talking about books, magazines, and newspapers, and the labels on medicine and food packages. 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

0: Despite what we are told by poets and writers of popular songs, the best things in life are not free. But if it's any consolation, the worst things in life are not free either. The fact is, nothing comes our way without a price tag of some kind. No matter how modest our ambition, how simple our wants, somewhere or other, the cashier waits. And sooner or later, we must get online.
1: Well, how do you like it, Mr. Simmons?
2: Well, what can I say? It's fabulous. I mean, you read about these people. You see them on TV.
1: And now you're one of them.
2: Yeah, I couldn't believe those reviews.
1: You owe it all to him, to Trevor Morrison.
2: Yeah, his was the best.
1: Trevor Morrison is the greatest of his time. He's the kind of critic that George Bernard Shaw used to be.
2: Yes, and to think he liked my book.
1: Liked? Oh, he called it a most shattering experience. A sudden flash of revelation into the unconscious lives we lead behind the fortress each of us calls a home. I can assure you, all the others took their cue from him.
2: I can't tell you how wonderful I feel.
1: Even the critics who take issue with him have to be careful. He destroys them with his logic and wit. And he's your strongest partisan. Oh, look, there he is, heading this way.
2: You mean I'm going to meet him?
1: Mm-hmm.
2: What am I going to say to him? My mind's gone blank. I can't think of a single thing.
1: Well, that's fine. People don't care about your opinions anyhow. They're only interested in their own. Just nod sagely, smile pleasantly, and you'll acquire a reputation for intelligence and wit.
3: Ah, well, is this your newest lion, Tricia?
1: Oh, Trevor, may I present Harry Simmons?
2: How do you do, sir? Yes,
3: and now, Tricia, my dear, you have performed your function. You may leave me.
1: Oh, don't let him frighten you, Harry. Beneath that forbidding exterior beats the kindliest heart.
3: Oh, don't slander me, Tricia. I don't have a heart. My blood is pumped by a secret invention of my very own.
1: I'll see you in a little while, Harry.
3: Yes. You are a most remarkable writer, Mr. Simmons.
2: Oh, thank you, sir.
3: You are that rara avis among authors, a thinking writer.
2: Well, I...
3: Your book is the brilliant flowering of the experience you acquired while doing your job, earning your bread.
2: Now, I was trying to...
3: I will tell you what you were trying to do. You were demonstrating how man is the only animal that changes his environment when he constructs his shelter.
2: What I was thinking...
3: I will tell you what you were thinking. Man can no longer build his cities as if nature did not exist.
1: I see you made quite a hit with Trevor Morrison.
2: Gosh, he knows everything about my book.
1: I never saw him spend so much time at a cocktail party. He despises them.
2: Why? I'm having the time of my life.
1: I suppose it's chic to say that cocktail parties are boring.
4: But they are boring, darling. They are.
1: Oh, Myra. Myra Maddox, may I present Harry Simmons?
2: Oh, yeah, you have that TV talk show, Myra at Midnight.
4: And you're the number one seller nonfiction.

0: Why'd you call it a jungle?
1: What is a jungle?
0: Oh, a place where animals compete for life?
1: Yes. And in the jungle, the stuff of life is food. Here, it's publicity.
0: Well, I'm afraid I'm out of place. I don't care for publicity.
1: Then what are you doing here?
0: Oh, I came because my publisher asked me.
1: Oh, and that's the only reason? You're not getting a kick out of being the center of attention?
0: I'm not a performer.
1: We're all performers.
0: I'm a town planner. I think our city should be shaped to conform to our needs. I wrote a book that expresses my philosophy.
1: And now what?
0: Well, tomorrow morning I shall be in my office, as usual, concerned with the needs of Middleborough Heights.
1: Sleepy Middleborough Heights. Oh, can you ever be happy there again?
0: Well, I don't see why not.
1: Would you like to be my guest tonight?
0: I wouldn't know what to say.
1: You talk about houses, towns.
0: May I be frank? I feel that TV shows like yours are, well, they're rather frivolous.
1: I agree completely.
0: And I'm really a serious person.
1: But you have a message for your fellow countrymen. It's important. Shouldn't it go beyond the eggheads and the intellectuals? Remember, the millions who watch my show are the people who vote.
2: Harry.
0: What?
2: Harry Sillon.
0: What do you want?

0: Big Mama, I... It's the dream again. I'm just dreaming. Good morning, Mrs. Crawley.
1: Hey, maybe I come too early for you these days, huh?
0: No. Why do you say that?
1: Well, now that you're a big TV star and all, maybe you want to sleep late, you know?
0: I'm not really a TV star.
1: Oh, you're kidding. I watch you on TV every night you're on.
0: Well,
1: you talk and suddenly people sit still. They listen. You got something to say and you want to know? You just love to say it.
0: Mrs. Crawley... Do you remember I once asked you a question? Can you ever get anything without paying for it?
1: Yeah, and I remember telling you the answer is no.
0: Yeah. At one time, I would have agreed with you. Now, well, I'm not so sure.
1: Oh, you're gonna have to pay.
0: I don't see how. Yeah. Oh. All right, have him come in. Don't know why he insists on wasting my time and his. Oh, good morning, Mr. Hastings.
2: Good morning, Mr. Simmons.
0: If you're here to ask the usual question, I'm here to give you the usual answer. I am completely opposed to the headquarters building for International Semiconductors.
2: I'm surprised that you're here at all, considering your spectacular successes.
0: First and foremost, I am a city planner. This is my basic job. My other activities are merely peripheral. On my desk right now, engaging the lion's share of my concentration, are requests for zoning variances.
2: Yes, yes, I see. And among them, Big Mama's.
0: You already have your answer, Mr. Hastings.
2: You mean you won't do what your Big Mama asks?
0: She's not my Big Mama.
2: Oh, isn't she?
0: Now, look, my book has been published. I am established. I have a following. I'm known.
2: But how quickly you can become unknown.
0: Yes, well, that isn't likely. Tricia McDowell is raving over the first draft of my new book, a sequel to City of Tomorrow.
2: Mm-hmm.
0: It's even better, and so therefore Trevor Morrison will praise it even more highly.
2: Big Mama can ask Tricia not to publish.
0: I can go to any publisher in the country.
2: Big Mama may ask Trevor Morrison to reevaluate his original reaction to City of Tomorrow.

0: Word can then get out that he plans to destroy it. Now, who will want to publish you in that case?
1: Why would Trevor even listen?
0: Trevor has the most sought-after position in the world. Critic for the Times Journal. Hmm? Big Mama owns that paper.
1: Owns the...
0: Mm-hmm.
1: I don't believe it. These are honorable people. I'm going to talk to Patricia McDowell.
0: Well, she may not be in.
1: Yes, well... Yes. Tricia McDowell, please. It's Harry Simmons. I see. Yes, well, tell her I called. She's in a meeting. No one can buy Trevor Morrison. Hello, Mr. Morrison, please. It's Harry Simmons. When will he be free? I see. Thank you.
0: Now, why don't you sleep on it, I'm sure it'll all look different in the morning.
2: Come, Harry. What? Come with Big Mama.
1: Where?
2: Come, Harry. Let's join the other children. See? Here's Tricia and Trevor and Myra. Children, here is Harry, your new little brother.
1: No, I...
2: Say hello to Harry, children.
3: Hello, Harry.
4: Hello, Harry.
5: Hello, Harry.
2: Say hello to the children,
1: no,
2: Harry. Harry, if you don't, they won't play with you anymore. Well, Harry?
1: Hello, children.
2: And whose child are you, Harry?
1: I'm your child.
2: Say it again, Harry.
1: I'm your child.
2: Call me Mama. Big Mama. Say, I am your little child. Big Mama.
1: I'm your little child. Big Mama.
0: Well, Harry, how are you this morning?
1: I thought they were all honorable people.
0: Oh, they are. Just as you're an honorable person.
1: I'm caving in under pressure. I'm going against my own convictions.
0: But convictions must be examined in the light of new realities, new situations.
1: Hello?
4: Hello, Harry.
0: That's Tricia McDowell, isn't it?
4: Darling, I'm returning your call. Listen, Myra wants to give a party to celebrate your first anniversary on her show. And of course, we can announce the new book. Trevor has been given an advance copy. Oh, he's ecstatic about it. Isn't everything wonderful?
1: Yeah. Yeah, it's wonderful. I'll talk to you later. I'd like to tell all of you to go to the devil. What's the use? I'd have to go there with you.
6: Who's ringing that bell? Hey, it's 2 a.m. All right, give it a rest. I'm coming. Hey, Mr. Simmons. What are you doing here in the rain in the middle of the night? Oh, come in, you'll catch your death.
1: No, I can't stay. I only came by to tell you something.
6: At this hour? In this weather?
1: It's very important. Please listen. You remember, I once asked if you could ever get anything without paying for it.
6: Yeah?
1: And you said no, and I said, yeah, it was possible.
6: Uh-huh.
1: Well, Mrs. Crawley, I'm here to tell you I was wrong and you were right. You pay for everything. You never stop paying.
6: Mr. Simmons, you get in here out of that wet with the flu's going around.
1: Goodbye, Mrs. Crawley. Goodbye. And remember what I told you. You always pay. You always pay.
6: Like I said, I knew him better than anybody else. Here was a fella had everything to live for, sitting on top of the world. He goes around crazy late at night in the rain. If I didn't know him better, I'd say he wanted to kill himself. But why? He had everything.
5: True enough, she knew him better than anyone else, but the fact is, she didn't really know him at all. Oh, she knew his likes, his peeve, his taste in food and clothes. She knew every outside aspect of Harry Simmons. But of the fires that burned within him and the forces that drove him, she knew very little. What do any of us know of the next one? Well, as far as I'm concerned, you know I'll be back shortly.
7: Honey, we're having cheeseburgers like we've never had them before.
8: We are?
7: Here's your fork.
8: My fork?
7: Yes, your
8: Where's
7: fork.
8: Where's my bun?
9: Help her say cheese.
8: I want my bun.
9: Help your hamburger say cheese. Would you help her? Help your hamburger. Help her make cheeseburger mac.
10: Our cheeseburger macaroni is a blend of tangy cheese, hearty macaroni, and savory seasonings that give cheeseburgers a whole new meaning.
11: Well, did you miss the bun?
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12: 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Is that, I see. A little cranky, huh? Yeah, well, just think how much better you're going to feel. And look, maybe if you were to try the American Lung Association's Freedom from Smoking program, that might help, you suppose? Well, in the meantime, have a nice day.
13: If you want to kick the habit but need help, contact your local American Lung Association for information on their Freedom from Smoking program. As always, it's a matter of life and breath.
5: George Orwell wrote a book in which he talked about Big Brother, who would ride roughshod over all our rights and beat us into a state of submission. This may not be the actual scenario. While we may, if we are not careful, be enslaved, it will probably be through the seductive wiles of Big Mama, and her methods shall be so painless and so pleasant that we shall hardly be aware of the fact that we have lost our souls. Our cast included Paul Hecht, Joan Shea, E.V. Jester, and Earl Hammond. The entire production was under the direction of Hyman Brown. And now, a preview of our next tale.
14: Let me just say there's nothing new under the sun. If you don't believe me, it's in the Bible. There's a list of standard reasons why men and women kill each other. And yours has to be one of them.
15: I don't think so.
14: Let me hear it.
15: Very well. I want to kill her because I have no choice. If I don't, she's going to kill me.
14: Self-defense, that's the second oldest motive in the world.
15: It happens to be true.
14: Why does she want to kill you?
15: You'll never believe it.
14: You any idea of all the stories I've heard in this business?
15: You've never heard one like this. She isn't human.
14: She looks human to me.
15: She is physically. But she isn't subject to the laws that seem to govern the rest of us.
5: Mrs. E.G. Marshall inviting you to return to our Mystery Theater for another adventure in the macabre. Until next time, pleasant

What's in a name? A name is an identity, its meaning, and history. Washington State is full of such meaning and history. From the towering beauty of Tahoma to the serene waters of the Puget Sound, we will delve into the meanings of the names of the places that define our city, region, and state. This is our history. This is our sound. Eatonville. Eatonville is southeast of Tacoma, near the Pack Demonstration Forest in Pierce County. T.C. Van Eaton platted the town site in 1888. His store served as the first post office when it was founded June 25, 1890. Van Eaton Hall, the second story of the building, was the town's early social center. T.C. Van Eaton was born in Pope County, Minnesota, June 27, 1862. He came to Eatonville, where he served as postmaster for 18 years, and in the state legislature in 1894 and 1895. He died in October of 1951 and is buried in Eatonville. Eatonville was incorporated October 28, 1909. The U.S. Atlas, published in 1895, shows the place to be Eatonville. 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
2: One of these days, you will face that hill with the engine you have, older tires, a rattling driver's seat, and not nearly enough light to see the potholes waiting for you, like bad children with eggs in their hands. One of these days, you will be shocked at how nice the road was crossing that bridge, smooth, multi-lane, newly paved, painted line, bridge that promised more of the same, and then you will cross Pacific. And while it is but one main road, it is actually an ocean separating your younger infrastructure from rapidly aging pathways, which dare you to learn them and test your suspension, rock your Detroit seat as if this was one used carnival ride. The railroad tracks will come, tough and unexpected. The holes will stretch out like craters in the Jamaican bush, and you will learn that the third world and the first world are still only one road apart. That anything worth reaching is usually uphill, that your engine is stubborn, and that your tires will do, and your muffler can hold out. So get your encouragement in the perennial flower bed halfway up this steep reason. McCarver Elementary is nearly home. So look left and be grateful. Your hilltop is the reward. And if you can keep shifting, you will earn the next adventure on the way back down.
3: Meint ihr nicht, wir könnten unterschreiben, auf dass uns 1-2% gehören und Tausende uns hörig sind? 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

We're going to try something tonight that we've never done before. We'd like to bring out the best horn men in New York to help us do it. Would you welcome Howard Johnson, Snooky Young, Joe Farrell, Earl McIntyre, and J.D. 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
4: From Feature Story News in London, I'm Simon Gaitan. The United States is rejecting claims that one of its vessels in the Strait of Hormuz was hit by two missiles. Mitch McCann reports.
5: On Monday, the FARS news agency, which is linked to the Islamic Revolutionary Guard, claimed that two missiles struck a U.S. warship as it attempted to enter the Strait of Hormuz. U.S. Central Command denied this, posting online that no U.S. Navy ships had been struck. It said U.S. forces are supporting what it called Project Freedom and are enforcing the naval blockade on Iranian ports. It comes after President Trump revealed on Sunday that the U.S. Navy would start guiding stranded vessels through the strait, something likely to be fraught with danger, given the IRCG has a number of small armed vessels known as fast boats in the area. Mitch McCann, New York.
4: NATO begins large-scale military drills in Lithuania on the border with Russia. Iron Wolf 2026 exercises are aimed at strengthening NATO's eastern flank amid rising tensions with Russia. Daria Bundachuk reports.
6: NATO's two-week tactical field exercise began in eastern Lithuania on the border with Russia. The drills involve some 2,500 troops and over 300 pieces of equipment, including Air Force helicopters. This is part of NATO's efforts to enhance coordination between the member states as well as partner countries like the United Kingdom. Moscow accused NATO countries of practicing scenarios for isolating the Russian exclave region of Kaliningrad, bordering Lithuania and Poland, in the event of a further escalation in relations between Russia and the West. Daria Bondarchuk, Moscow.
4: European Union officials have described Donald Trump's latest tariff threats as unacceptable. The US president has threatened to raise duties on European cars to 25%, accusing the EU of failing to implement a trade agreement brokered last year. William Denslow reports.
7: The chair of the European Parliament's International Trade Committee says President Trump's threats are unacceptable, accusing the US of breaking its commitments. The EU delayed ratifying its trade deal with the US at the start of the year, amid a spat with Washington over control of Greenland. The Trump administration has also criticised Europe's stance on the Iran war and plans to withdraw 5,000 US troops from Germany. William Denslow, Brussels.
4: Three people have died and at least three more are seriously ill following an outbreak of hantavirus on an Atlantic cruise ship. Nearly 150 people remain trapped on the ship, which is currently off the coast of Cape Verde. A British man in critical condition has been transferred to a hospital in South Africa. Stuart Smith reports.
8: Three people have already died from the suspected hantavirus outbreak and two crew members on the ship are unwell, according to the Dutch travel company Oceanside Expeditions. They have told the estimated 150 passengers still on board to respect social distancing, wear masks and avoid contact with other guests. The ship is currently off the coast of Cape Verde, an island chain off the west coast of Africa, but authorities there are not letting the passengers disembark, according to local media.
4: From bureaus worldwide, this is FSN.

0: Come in. Welcome. I'm E.G. Marshall. Is there any one of us, no matter how rich or poor, who wouldn't feel a thrill if we opened a piece of ordinary-seeming mail one day to read, "This letter will make you a millionaire"? Or, "By the terms of my late client's will, I am authorized to tell you that you are a sole heir to his entire estate." That's what this story is about. Our mystery drama, A Mexican Standoff, was written especially for the Mystery Theater by Ian Martin and stars Joe Silver and Catherine Byers. 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I'll be back shortly with Act One. Of course, all of us receive this kind of mail constantly. "Dear Mr. or Mrs. Blank, your retirement estate is waiting if you only solve the puzzle on page 7. Well, I won't belabor the point. Come on, trash. Even more unpleasant terms have been applied to this approach to human greed and human need, and none of us are total proof against its lure. But this is the story of something else, of a letter that might have fooled you or me or any of us listening. Something begun sheerly accidentally by an ambitious young reporter on the Nebraska Daily Journal.
1: Danoff here.
2: Ed Grandy, City Desk. Tanya, I got your idea for the series. You want to have lunch at the Spare Rib and kick it around?
1: Sure thing, Mr. Grady. Where better for an enterprising young lady reporter than the Spare Rib? That's where you chauvinistic pigs figure us girls began. You don't understand, Mr. Grady.
2: Why does everyone who works for me use that same line?
1: I mean about this. I'm not talking about someone who's out to build an image, who sees himself as the next state or national congressman or even, the Lord help us, president. This is a guy with no axe to grind.
2: There ain't no such animal.
1: You bet your sweet colon, exclamation point, and asterisk there is. Not only one, but millions of them.
2: You know what the trouble with you is, Tanoff?
1: I'm Polish.
2: Hey, let's not get ethnical. What I was going to say...
1: My interest is ethics, but I interrupted you.
2: Maybe it's why I put up with you. You're the only one who does. What I was going to say is that just because you're second generation, third, whatever the devil you are, you're always ready to wave the flag.
1: So you came over on the Mayflower.
2: Watch it. I'm maybe seventh generation American, but who said I came over on the Mayflower?
1: I take it back. If you had, you'd have had to be the captain.
2: So I was three ships back. What's that got to do with it?
1: Like this. Since Watergate, we've kind of lost our image.
2: We'll get it back. We're still a world power.
1: Oh, I didn't mean so much for the rest of the world. Maybe I was just thinking small, like here at home.
2: What here at home?
1: How we look to our own eyes, ourselves. Look, we're smack in the middle of a big bicentennial celebration, remembering how we were, what our forefathers did, how they brought us here. I think somewhere we ought to be taking a look at the best of what we are today, like George Adams.
2: Who? I don't remember him.
1: Maybe no one will, except the Daily Journal. But he's worth at least one day in the sun.
2: Like how?
1: Like he's 45. He's in the post office department, and he's a verger at his church. He's got four grown-up kids, two of each kind, a wife he's been married to since he was 21. He doesn't owe a nickel. He's a Boy Scout leader, member of the town council, drives the free town ambulance every Thursday afternoon and Saturday. He's on the PTA, the Good Neighbors Committee, works for ecology supervision, and heads up the Keep Our Town Clean and Bright Committee.
2: Good Lord. What does he take for headaches?
1: Headaches?
2: Doesn't his halo fit just a little tight?
1: You see, Mr. Grady, that's just the kind of cynical attitude that's destroying the country. People don't want to feel like you.
2: They don't?
1: No. People are just crying to believe in simple, ordinary things again. Like good neighbors. And the Adams are perfect for this.
2: Well, you can't knock the name. Adams.
1: And what's so bad about George?
2: Father of our country. What's the wife's name?
1: Martha.
2: You gotta be kidding.
1: You haven't heard a thing yet. What do you figure her name was before she married?
2: If you tell me Washington, I just may be the first man to throw up a chef's salad.
1: Oh, calm yourself. But how does this grab you for substitutes? Martha Jefferson, I tell you, this whole story is unnatural.
2: All right, what'll it cost us?
1: Mr. Grady, can't you get it through your head that these are two simple, happy people who are not looking for a thing out of life except the satisfaction of living it the way they do? Which in my book is something very special, even if they don't know it. I just wish we were a national publication, because I think George and Martha Adams would bring a breath of fresh, clean life into the whole rotten, uneasy world America has slipped into being.
2: Okay, okay, okay. Take it easy before you knock the coffee over.
1: I won't take it easy, because I know I'm onto something good and productive and right. The Adams aren't the only people in this country like they are. I just think they're two damn good representatives of what most of our people are really all about.
2: You know something, kid? You're so smoking hot about this, you're getting me all steamed up. Maybe I'll go for it. All right, how do you see it?
1: A full page, or at least 3 to 4 columns, op-ed. We can run it Monday through Friday with a big wrap-up in the weekend edition.
2: And no payoff?
1: Not a cent.
2: What are you going to call it?
1: Mr. Good Citizen USA.
2: All right, Tanya. It's your baby. You got a deal. Here's good luck to Mr. George Adams, Mr. Good Citizen, USA.
1: Did you get the mail, George?
3: Oh, I sure did. Well, there's so much stuffed in the box, a couple of them froze right to the metal. Oh, I guess Hiram didn't feel like lugging it on up to the house.
1: You gonna bring it into the kitchen?
3: Oh, you betcha. I want to warm up. Whew. I'm sure glad I don't have to walk my route today, Martha.
1: Oh, my, that is a load.
3: Oh, I knew I never should open my mouth to that reporter.
1: Oh, no, you don't. You thought she was real cute, and you couldn't wait to open up and tell her all about yourself.
3: Now, Ma, you know you were the one really talked me into it.
1: I thought it was about time you got some recognition.
3: Recognition? Now, what are we going to do with all these letters? We can't even read them all, let alone answer them.
1: Well, I have to admit, I just thought it was going to be in the local papers. I didn't figure it to get spread all over the country.
3: Not only the U.S. of A. Seems like it's, well, it's got the foreign countries, too. Now, look at this big fat one here.
1: Why, that's special delivery. You better open it.
3: Me being in the post office, you should know special delivery don't mean much since the same old carrier has to deliver it, same as he does the regular mail.
1: You always call the people up.
3: Well, that's because when I'm not off, there's just two of us. Hiram's all alone my day off. You got any coffee there?
1: Sure. I'll get you some.
3: Oh, I could use it. Cold, clear to my bones. Now, let's see here what this one's all about.
1: Maybe I should put the thermostat up, but the oil bill this month's so high. Oh, George, I don't mean to question the good Lord, but every so often I wish you and me could get away from these cold winters and just lay in the sun somewheres. Like you see in those advertisements in the papers. Here's your coffee. Go on now. Drink it while it's hot.
4: Mm-hmm.
1: George? What's the matter?
3: Hmm? Well, maybe the good Lord heard what you said. Listen to this, Martha. Dear Mr. Good Citizen USA, I have just read your story reprinted in the overseas edition of the New York Press. As an expatriate, it restored all my pride and joy in our country, as long as it can produce men of integrity like you. Our country has done a good deal for me. I would like to repay it by doing something for a man who has done so much for it. Enclosed, you will find 2 round-trip tickets for you and your wife to Mexico City, plus reservations at the Casa Cantina Hotel for 1 month. An account has been opened in your name at the Banco de Alhambra to cover all your expenses up to $5,000. God bless you, and let me assure you, I do this only out of the goodness of your heart. From an unknown and forever anonymous admirer.
1: Well, if that don't beat all. Mexico. When are the tickets for?
3: Next Monday.
1: I could be packed and ready by then.
3: Martha! Well, You're not thinking we can go.
5: Why ever not? You got all kinds of time coming to you at the P.O.
3: Oh, no, it isn't that, honey. I mean, well, how do we know this isn't some kind of a stunt? You know, a come-on. People just don't go around giving something away for nothing.
5: You have. Your whole life.
3: You want to go?
5: Yes, I do. But I'm not being offered it. It's you. George, dear, it's cold. You've worked hard your whole life. Never taken a vacation, used all your holiday times to do things for others. You deserve to get away where it's warm and sunny and exciting, and for once someone's doing something for you. It's not what I want to. I just think you ought to.
3: Oh. Well, honey, I just don't know. How do I know this is all, well, like the fellow says, on the up and up?
5: Well, why don't you let the people who got you into this check that out for you? Why not talk with Mr. Grady?
2: Well, it all checks out, Mr. Adams. Tickets okay. Mexico City reservations are paid in advance, guaranteed. An account has been opened in your name at the bank, so I guess you're on your way.
3: I don't know. Somehow, I don't like to accept something for nothing. Isn't that what this is?
5: You know, George, this is nice.
3: Yeah, beats walking a mail route for sure.
5: I thought I'd be scared, but I wasn't a bit. Even taking off. Oh, my, that was beautiful.
3: Yeah, and so are you.
5: Oh, just think. My first time ever in a plane, and I had to wait till I was a middle-aged old lady.
3: Oh, hush up now. You don't look a day older than when I married you.
5: That's so long ago. You just can't remember.
3: Oh, I remember. I remember. I won't ever forget. I was the luckiest guy in the world. Still am, Martha.
5: Just one person luckier. Me. Can't you just hardly wait to get to Mexico?
3: Yeah, darn right. I wonder.
5: What, dear?
3: I wonder if that old anonymous admirer might just turn up there and make himself anonymous.
5: Make himself what?
3: Well, you know, make himself known who he is. Maybe what he really wants.
6: Excuse me. Would you be Mr. and Mrs. Adams? George Adams?
5: That's right.
3: Well, I reckon now you know that we are. What can I do for you?
6: Oh, nothing for me. Just I'm here to do for you. I got a limousine outside. Take you to a hotel.
3: Oh, well, we were just going to get the bus in. That's all right.
6: Oh, no, sirs. No charge. No charge, Mr. Adams. Courtesy of the hotel. And you wouldn't want me to lose my job, would you?
5: Why, no, of course not. It's very kind of the hotel.
6: So I'll get your bags, and then you can just follow me. There, you just climb right in, ma'am.
5: Why, thank you.
3: What is it, Martha?
7: Just sit down, Mrs. Adams, and tell your husband to follow right in.
5: I'm all right, George. Better get in, dear.
3: Oh, just a minute, honey. You know, you don't sound right. Something. Oh.
7: Yeah, Mr. Adams. It's a gun. And Sal has one in your back. I think you better join us.
5: Do as he says, George, please.
3: Well, I don't have much druthers, do I? Who are you? My anonymous friend?
7: That's right. Only I won't be that much longer.
3: Hey, where are you taking us?
7: I'm taking you for a ride, Mr. Adams.
0: It was all too easy, wasn't it? In this cynical world of ours, I'm afraid nobody gets anything for nothing. Free, no strings attached. But what are the strings? And what could a good citizen USA possibly have in common with an obvious gangster? I'll return shortly with Act Two. Adams couldn't have known it, but on leaving the airport, the big, smoothly purring limousine, instead of turning southwest for the city, headed almost due north, deeper into the hills. In the fading light, passing an occasional policia before they left the airport proper, more than once, George Adams had the impulse to try to wave or shout to them. But each time, a terrified but sensible Martha laid a restraining hand on his arm.
7: Your wife is very wise.
3: You wouldn't risk using that gun with cops around.
7: Possibly not, although it does have a silencer. But even if you had tried to signal one of the fuzz, he wouldn't have seen you.
5: Why not?
7: You didn't notice on the way in. One-way glass, Mrs. Adams. You can only see out. And, don't get any fancy ideas of grabbing the gun, Mr. Adams. You couldn't get out of here without Sal opening up from outside.
3: I suppose the glass between us and the driver is bulletproof.
7: Yeah, it's all bulletproof.
3: What do you want with us, Mr. Anonymous, or whoever you are?
7: You don't recognize me?
5: Should we?
7: I used to get a lot of press coverage. A lot more than Mr. Good Citizen here. I was number one also, only not quite in the same class.
3: The mobsters. Falcone. Gino Falcone. Sure. The picture was always up on the bulletin board just a few years ago.
7: Bulletin board?
3: Yeah, at the post office.
7: Oh, yeah, that's right. I forgot you were with the department.
5: You have something to do with the post office, Mr. Falcone?
7: Not exactly. It's just that for a while there, I was a real celebrity, like your husband. One of the 10 most wanted. Right, Mr. Adams?
3: Yes, but I thought you were in Italy or somewhere.
7: Yeah. So most people, I hope. Including Uncle Sam. Only I ain't anymore. I'm Gino Falcone. In Mexico, where the U.S. can't touch me. But, Mr. Adams, I got $2 million in cash waiting for me in the States. And I can't get to it. So that's where you come in.
3: I don't get you.
7: You will. Just as soon as we get where we're going, I'm going to tell you just how. Sure you won't join me?
3: No, thanks.
5: We don't drink.
7: Oh, yeah, that's right. I forgot. He's a Boy Scout. Well, here's looking at you. Okay, let's get down to cases. I want you to run a little errand for me.
3: I'm not getting mixed up in anything criminal.
7: No, who said it was?
3: Well, it has to do with you. It figures that way.
7: Listen, mister, don't make it hard on yourself or me. You're going to do just what I tell you, and I'm going to tell you why. Because either you run my little errand, or you and the missus here run out of time. I'll have the both of you dropped in Lake Tecaco for a little scuba diving party. Only you won't have no tanks or masks, just a couple of cement fins.
5: George, why don't you let Mr. Falcone tell us what he wants?
7: That's very sensible, lady. You just listen to your missus, George.
3: All right. Go ahead. I'm listening.
7: It ain't much, George. Just think of it as another mail route. Only this time, you ride first class all the way.
3: Where?
7: New York City.
3: What for?
7: You'll be given an address. You'll go to that address by yourself without getting in touch with no one. And you'll let yourself in with these keys. Only first of all, you're going to buy a crowbar.
3: Crowbar? What for if I have the keys?
7: That'll be for after you get in.
3: How can I walk into a building carrying a crowbar without anybody...
7: You'll shove it down your trouser leg. Hook it over your belt. You'll be a little stiff-legged, but you're only going up one flight of stairs anyway.
3: Look, this is all crazy.
7: Shut up and listen, punk.
5: Please, dear, let him finish.
7: He better. Now, once you get in, you go in the living room. The wall on your right-hand side, in the middle... is a place that sticks out a couple feet from floor to ceiling, like it used to be a fireplace, which it was. Only it's been closed up and plastered shut for years like it was just a wall, right?
3: If you say so.
7: There's one of them false fireplaces and mantels standing in front of it. Now take all the junk off the mantle and move the fireplace. It ain't all that heavy. Then you take the crowbar, and from about 2.5 feet above the floor down, you knock all the plaster out till you get to the wire lath. Rip that out, and you find 2 dark blue suitcases with combination locks. Bring them back to me. That's all there is to it.
3: Well, where's Martha going to be all this time?
7: Why, she and Sal are going to be at the hotel. Sal will be with her to see that room service is sending up 2 meals 3 times a day. And we know you're doing what you're supposed to do and keeping your mouth shut. Otherwise...
3: Why, you...
7: Take it easy, cousin. Bring those bags back safe and sound, and you and the old lady can get started on the Mexican holiday just like you planned.
3: Well, what's in those 2 suitcases?
5: Why, George, you're not thinking. The money, of course. Why can't you get it yourself, Mr. Falcone?
7: Because the joker that used to be my best friend got me framed on a lousy income tax rap. And the only way to beat it was to get out of the country, and fast. Now, even Italy was getting too hot for me. It looked like they might be able to extradite me. And besides, something else came up. Well, that don't matter now.
3: Are you really serious about all this?
7: Baby, I don't kid around. Never.
3: No, I mean, this apartment. What about whoever lives there?
7: She don't anymore.
5: She? Your wife?
7: No. My mother. She died.
3: Oh, I'm sorry.
7: So am I. The day I read the obituary, that was the same day I read about you. I knew I had to move fast, and I figured you was the answer, so I sent the letter.
3: Well, why me?
7: Cousin, you got any notion what most guys could do to get their hands on $2 million cash that can't be traced? Why, they'd slit their own mother's throats to get their hands on it.
3: You're kind of guy, sure.
7: Oh, don't kid yourself. Almost any Joe Blow. He'd run out on his wife, his kids, anything to be that rich. So when I found out my ma had died, knowing I couldn't take the chance on going there myself, I started figuring who I could send. And what it boiled down to was the one guy I knew I could trust all the way was Mr. Good Citizen USA.
3: Well, what about coming back through customs? Suppose they want those bags opened.
7: I'm going to tell you how much I trust you. I want to give you the combination. But they got false bottoms, and you're going to have clothes on top. Only, they ain't going to open your bags.
3: Well, there's no way you can be sure of that.
7: Ooh, but the best. You think anyone's going to fuss over John Wayne's luggage or Hubert Humphrey or Billy Graham? Same way they ain't going to have a worry in the world about you as long as they know who you are.
3: Well, how would they know that?
7: Trust me to get that to the press. Number one citizen off for Mexico vacation.
5: They think it kind of strange. I mean, not even knowing us real well, that George would be going alone without me.
7: You left ahead of time from Nebraska, Mrs. Adams, so your husband could fly to New York for a secret conference on a new high position for the elections. Everything can be covered. You better believe it. Now, look, I'm playing for all the marbles here. I need that dough bad enough to risk anything. All right. That's enough talk. Let's get moving.
3: Martha?
5: You just do what has to be done, George. The Lord will provide like he always does.
3: Well, it just doesn't seem right, mister. Where'd all that money come from?
7: What do you care? I mean, next to your missus there.
3: Yeah, I guess you're right. Okay, let's get it over with. Let's get those suitcases.
8: All right, Mr. Adams. You'll go down the back staircase and out to the rear. Your driver will be waiting for you. But get going.
3: Well, are you going down with me?
8: You kidding? Me and the missus will be here, nice and cozy, waiting for you to get back. What's to worry? It's a suite with 2 bedrooms.
3: Look, if you so much as...
8: Come on, Crumb. The lady should excuse me, but she ain't my type.
5: Don't worry about me, George. I'll be all right. Just get back as soon as you can.
3: Well, I have to be back on the flight they booked, honey. I'll see you then.
5: Bye, darling. Don't worry about me. God's with us.
3: Same as he was when he gave you to me. He won't take you away.
8: Okay, Adams, you got company to make sure you get on that plane. So don't break it up, man. You got as much riding on this as the rest of us. There. Queen of Spades. The unlucky lady. I know you don't want that, Mrs. Adams. Hey, Mrs. Adams.
5: What, Sal?
8: I discarded. Nothing you want. Didn't you see?
5: I'm sorry, no. My thoughts were very far away. I was just thinking of George in New York. You discarded the Queen of Spades.
8: Yeah.
5: I think I'll take it. It's beginning to get dark here. I suppose it must be really dark there.
8: Yeah, 2 hours later, after dinner already. Well, you're going to discard?
5: Oh, yeah. Well, I have Jim.
8: Oh, no, again? Oh, boy, what luck. It's a good thing we're playing for pennies.
5: I wish that was the game George was in. He must be at that apartment now.

0: How'd I ever get into this? Just like he said. I get this crowbar out of here. Get these things off the mantle. Now. See, now get the fireplace here. That's it. Now the crowbar. I hope this doesn't make too much noise.
1: Okay, no. Just hold it right there. Don't even breathe. I've been waiting for someone like you.
2: In the strange apartment, poor George Adams finds his backbone turning to jelly with total guilt, while his stomach churns with the kind of terror that most of us, thank heaven, only feel in nightmares from which we gratefully awake. But George Adams is awake and is guilty, and this nightmare will not go away. I'll return shortly with Act Three. The crowbar in George's hands has already made two deep and devastating bites into the plaster wall. He stands, his arms raised for the third blow, the bar balanced in his hands, his eyes blinking against the powdered particles. Behind him is a presence, still only a voice, but in George's mind, a voice as chilling as the voice of conscience, or the voice of doom.
1: You heard me, buddy. I got you covered. Now you just keep your hands over your head like they are and drop that crowbar. All right, now just lean forward and put your hands high on the wall. Now, come on. Come on, move.
0: Like that?
1: What are you, a joker? You've never been frisked before? All right, okay. Okay, you're clean. You can put your arms down now and turn around. Who are you?
0: Who are you?
1: I'm asking the questions. This isn't your apartment. How'd you get in here?
0: Well, how did you...
1: I had a key.
0: So did I.
1: Where did you get your key?
0: Oh, I could ask you the same question.
1: Only you're not in the spot to force any answers. I am. This is my enforcer. Now, come on, who are you? You want me to make you take off your jacket, look through your wallet?
0: I guess at the point of a gun, I couldn't stop you. Okay. My name's George Adams.
1: You one of Falcone's boys?
0: I don't know what you mean.
1: All right, I'll spell it out. Who sent you here? Abruzzi?
0: No.
1: Louis Carlotta?
0: I never heard of him.
1: It couldn't have been. Was it Gino Falcone himself? Okay, don't bother to answer. Brother, that's a rocker. So he's alive.
0: Who?
1: Falcone. You know something? You're really a hard case.
0: Or what?
1: Or if you're not feeble-minded, you just might be... Say, wait a minute. Maybe we should get off this merry-go-round and just start over. My name is John McCarthy, Federal Bureau of Investigation. Here, my identification.
0: Is this for real, Mr. McCarthy?
1: What are you, putting me on? What else do you want, my fingerprints?
0: No, it just... Well, I never saw an identification card or anything from an FBI man before. I never even saw an FBI man before.
1: I don't know. I never bumped into anything like you before either. You think we can talk now?
0: Well, sure. Anything you want to know.
1: Okay. Suppose we start with just what you're doing with a crowbar in an apartment that doesn't belong to you, knocking down the walls. I knew your face was familiar. Sure, sure. I read about you in the paper. So that's how you got here.
0: Yeah, but what I don't understand is how you...
1: How I got here?
0: Uh-huh.
1: Well, when Mrs. Fortaleone was dying, she called my mom. They've known each other most of their lives, and she was all alone and turned to her best friend. Mom asked me to go over with her, but we were too late. Well, she asked for Gino just before she died. I figured he didn't get here in time for her, but he might in time for me.
0: To arrest him?
1: To kill him. I took a blood oath to get even with that lousy murdering skunk.
0: Why?
1: He was once my best friend, see? We grew up together on the Lower East Side. Me, Gino, and Frankie.
0: Frankie?
1: My kid brother. We used to live in the same tenement. The McCarthys and the Portoglionis.
0: Look, I don't understand who these Portoglionis are.
1: Well, didn't you notice the name on the mailbox downstairs?
0: I didn't look. I just had the apartment number.
1: Well, that's Gino's family name. When we were around 15, his father died and his mother married again, a bum named Falcone. He walked out on her in a couple of years, but not before he'd stolen her blind and settled Gino into being a sneak thief and then into the numbers and then prostitution, drugs, finally to tie in with the mob. Well, that's okay. That ended a friendship. But what a man does is his own business. Only he didn't have to drag Frankie down in the muck with him.
0: Well, how did Gino manage to do that?
1: We were just tough kids. Like you had to be in our neighborhood. Gino was the toughest, see? We all sort of looked up to him because he was smart, too, see? But Frankie worshipped him. Gino could do no wrong. Yeah, he steered Frankie wrong, all right. It's too bad he isn't still around to see it.
0: He died?
1: He died.
0: How?
1: I shot him.
0: What?
1: I killed my own brother.
0: How could you?
1: Well, you don't think I did it deliberately, do you?
0: Then how? How did you?
1: When we went to pick up Gino on the income tax rap, Frankie was one of the jerks who tried to protect him while he slipped away and left them all holding the bag. Frankie's thanks from Gino was a bullet in the gut. And it had to be my bullet.
0: Oh. I don't know what to say, Mr. McCarthy.
1: There's nothing to say. There's no words. Just this. I got a special bullet waiting for Gino. Now I know where to find him. And at last I can deliver it personally.
0: No.
1: What do you mean, no?
0: You're not going to find out from me how to get to him.
1: What side of the law are you on?
0: I always thought that would be easy to answer, but now, as long as there's any danger to Martha, there's only one law I'm going to follow. Anything that protects her.
1: Suppose I arrest you right now and you don't get back with the money. Then what do you do?
0: You wouldn't do that, Mr. McCarthy. You lost a brother. It wasn't your fault, but it was your hand that killed him. You going to force me to do that to my wife?
1: I'll tell you what. First off, let's you and me find out if the money's there. And then we'll talk. So go ahead. You get busy with that crowbar.
0: Okay.
1: So, the suitcases were there, all right.
0: Yeah.
1: All right, now let's see what's in them, huh? You know how to open these?
0: Well, he had to give me the combination so I could pack some clothes in them in case customs made me open them.
1: Well, let's get them open.
0: Just give me a minute here. Let's see, 13 right, 8 left, 24 forward. Yeah, that's it there. Oh, it's empty.
1: Let's have a look. No, no, no, there's a false bottom.
0: Here.
1: Yeah. There it is.
0: Oh.
1: Well, how do you like the looks of that?
0: Oh, I never saw $1,000 bill before.
1: Or a million in cold cash. We'll check, but I think we can take it for granted the other bag holds the same. Now, where do we go from here?
0: I know where I go.
1: You be careful with that, Mr. Adams. You're not used to handling guns.
0: No, I'm handling this one until I get my wife away, safe from the danger she's in.
1: Now, let's be sensible, Mr. Adams. You're not going to start shooting. And the government has no intention of jeopardizing a citizen's safety, especially our number one citizen. I'll tell you what.
0: Yeah?
1: Let's make a deal.
0: A deal? What kind of a deal?
1: Your plane doesn't leave till tomorrow morning. You open the other suitcase, and you let me have it overnight.
0: Oh, no.
1: I'm not going to do anything with the money except have it marked.
0: Oh, no. Then Falcone would know.
1: I can assure you, no one but the Bureau could possibly know. At least we'll have a way of tracing him after you're out of the picture.
0: What? I don't know. How can I trust you?
1: How can you do anything else?

0: had to wait till the reporters were through with you.
1: Is the money still there?
0: Trust me. And covered up with a nice selection of summer suits for a Mexican vacation. Now, I heard your plane called, so long and good luck.
1: I want to thank you, Mac. And once I get Martha out of this, I hope you nail him.
0: Don't you worry. This is the one that won't get away.
1: How do you mean?
0: Vamos, amigo. Your plane's about to take off. Hasta la vista.
2: You wanted something, Mr. Adams?
1: Yeah. We're not heading for the city. Where are you taking me, Sal?
2: To deliver the money to Mr. Falcone.
1: Well, where's my wife?
2: Like I told you. She's waiting for you. Why don't you do just the same?
1: What?
2: Wait. It'll all be laid out for you when the time comes.
3: Well, all seems to be here. You had no trouble.
1: I just followed instructions.
3: Pretty good hiding place, huh?
4: Why not a bank, a safe deposit box?
3: No, Mrs. Adams, no chance. Big Brother government knew every step I made, except this one.
1: All right, now, I did what you wanted. I brought you what you sent me for. Now, can Martha and I go?
3: You anxious for that gay Mexican holiday?
1: I don't want any holiday at your expense.
3: Now, look, I never go back on my word. Only now, I can promise you both a much longer one to share together.
1: Now, you put that gun away or I'll take it away from you.
3: I don't think you'd make it.
4: George, don't.
1: Don't you see? If he doesn't do it, he'll have one of his gunsels take care of us. Now, run, Martha. I won't let him get away with it.
0: Are you all right, George?
1: Mac, what are you doing here?
0: Marines have landed courtesy jet military plane that beat you here by a couple of hours. And a beeper the FBI built into one of the suitcase handles.
1: Oh, but you promised.
0: Now, I asked you to trust me. Now, there's a difference. Come on, George, face it. I knew, even if you didn't, the moment you gave Gino the money, you were as good as dead. And your wife.
1: Martha.
0: No, she's fine. And so are you. Bullet creased your skull. You'll have a headache, but you'll live.
1: Oh, and Gino?
0: Gino died rather suddenly from lead poisoning. Probably the best way out. He left enough money to cover his back taxes, and he won't cost the government a wasted bundle and a long trial.
1: Well, I suppose you're glad you had your revenge, Mac. You finally used that bullet, huh?
0: No. I'm kind of lucky, come right down to it. Mexican police fired such a barrage, I'll never know what bullet killed him. But forget about me. Let's get you to Martha so you can enjoy that vacation.
1: I wouldn't touch a penny of Gino's dirty money.
0: Well, that's up to you. As it happens, you won't have to. Remember your wanted poster? There was a $10,000 reward for information leading to Gino's capture. Well, that's all yours. You can still have that Mexican adventure Martha wants so much. Only this time, it'll be on the U.S. government.
5: So all is well that ends well. And this could hardly have ended better. Extradition is a tangled web. And so many crooks use it to entangle legitimate government prosecution against them. This time, the spider was caught in his own sticky web. I'll be back shortly. So Martha and George did have their Mexican vacation after all. The money credited to the bank account in their name by Gino was covered by the reward, and the plane fares and every incidental expense except one, the trip to New York and back, to pick up the suitcases and the money. That was an expense that Martha refused to allow George to defray. It had cost both of them enough in anguish and suspense so that neither of them should have to pay for it in money as well, which I wouldn't argue against. Would you? Our cast

0: included Joe Silver, Catherine Byers, Robert Dryden, and Sam Gray. The entire production was under the direction of Hyman Brown. 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

0: It started with one guy bringing his radios to a summer camp for kids.
1: Me, the engineer here. I'm that guy. I work at KTQA, but I'm also a camp counselor, if you can believe that.
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1: 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You'd be surprised. A lot of cool stuff.
0: The exercise simulates what might happen during a natural disaster or other emergency. 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
1: We also have an August session at Camp Kirby in Bow, Washington. 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Hey.
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2: Another cup of Maxwell House coffee, George?
3: Sure, pour me a cup, Gracie.
2: You know, Maxwell House is always good to the last drop.
3: That drop's good, too. Yes, it's Maxwell House Coffee Time, starring George Burns and Gracie Allen. With yours truly, Toby Reed, Mary Lee Robb, Ann Whitfield, Georgiane Price, Gail Gordon, Harry Lubin, and the Maxwell House Orchestra, and Bill Goodwin.
4: For America's Thursday night comedy enjoyment, it's George and Gracie. And for America's everyday coffee drinking enjoyment, it's Maxwell House. Good to the last drop.
3: Well, every now and then, Gracie gets the morning paper before George does. And then George is treated to an interpretation of current events that shouldn't happen to Drew Pearson. As we join the Burnses now, Gracie is reading and commenting on the news.
2: See, look at this headline, George. It says that in West Virginia, four men held up a train. Why, they must have been strong.
5: Gracie...
2: Those trains are very heavy.
5: Yes, yes. They're hard to lift.
2: Yes.
5: Yes.
2: Oh, listen to this. Alaska is going to become a state. And it says it'll be the biggest state in the Union.
5: That's right. Alaska's even bigger than Texas.
2: Wow.
5: Yeah. When she comes in, we'll have 49 states.
2: No, Judge, we'll still have 48.
5: How come?
2: If Alaska is bigger, Texas will quit.
5: You could be right, you know.
2: Something I don't believe. It says the Girl Scouts are celebrating their 37th birthday this week.
5: You can believe that, Gracie. That's true.
2: Really?
5: Sure.
2: Well, they certainly must teach those girls to take care of themselves. You know, I have yet to see a Girl Scout who looks 37.
5: Gracie...
2: I think I'll join and learn how they do it.
5: The organization is 37 years old, not the girls. In fact, it's too late for you to join. They only take girls from 7 to 18.
2: Oh, Don, it's missed it by a year.
5: Yes, by a full year, yeah.
2: See, maybe they'd let me join if I... Oh, no. Yeah, I wouldn't do that.
5: Wouldn't do what?
2: Lie about my
5: age. No. How old do you claim to be?
2: 19,
5: yes. And how many years have we been married?
2: 15.
5: Now, do you think people are going to believe that I married you when you were four?
2: Oh. Oh, yeah, I see your point. Well, I'll have to stop claiming I'm 19.
5: You certainly. How old are you?
2: 20.
5: Tell me.
2: Say, wait a minute. Maybe I could join the Girl Scouts as a leader. This article says that they need women to lead and train the girls.
5: You don't know anything about that.
2: I know all about it. I used to be one.
5: A scout?
2: No, a girl.
5: Oh, yes. Well, look, Gracie, personally, I think associating with the Girl Scouts would do you a world of good. But you're no leader.
2: I'm a natural-born leader. Why, in school, I never sat with other children. The teacher always put me up front of the class.
5: Hmm. Did you have a pointed hat that you had to wear?
2: You heard about me,
5: yeah.
2: Huh?
5: Your fame spread.
2: Yes. You know, I've been a leader ever since I was just a little white-haired schoolgirl.
5: Your hair was white when you went to school?
2: Uh-huh. The teacher used to clean the blackboard erasers by beating them on my head.
5: That accounts for a few things. Now, forget about Girl Scouts. I'll see you later.
2: Where are you going?
5: I have an appointment to buy some life insurance.
2: Another life insurance policy? Well, they haven't paid off your old one yet.
5: Look, you can't collect insurance until I'm dead. Goodbye, dear.
2: Well, give me a kiss before you go.
5: Okay.
2: I think I can collect that insurance.
5: Stop kidding. Goodbye, dear.
2: Well, I'll call Girl Scout headquarters and tell them I'm ready to be a leader. Come in.
6: Mrs. Burns?
2: Yes?
6: We three girls have been sent here by Scout Headquarters to accept your application to become a leader. I'm Bernice Carolyn Gallagher.
7: I'm Peggy Martin.
2: I'm Lil. Well, it's a pleasure to meet you. How old are you?
6: Well, I'll be 16 on my next birthday, which comes in October.
7: I was 12 last month.
2: I'm 8. Well, come in, girls. I'll bet being scouts is lots of fun.
6: Yes, and it teaches us how to become good and useful citizens.
7: Yes, we're only girls today, but we'll be wives and mothers tomorrow.
2: Oh, I'd wait longer than that. what's this book you have?
6: It's the Girl Scout Handbook, which contains the information you'll need in order to pass your test and become a Girl Scout leader.
7: There's all kinds of things in this official handbook.
2: It's the nuts. Well, let me see it. My, it does have a lot of things. Homemaking, health and safety, nature study, signaling. What kind of signaling?
6: Well, did you ever see a wigwag?
2: Oh, sure, every time Jack Benny shakes his head.
6: You say some funny things, Mrs. Burns.
2: Oh, later, Bernice. Right now, I want to look through the book. I hope I can pass the test and become a Girl Scout leader.
6: Oh, we'll be glad to help you in any way we can, Mrs. Burns. You're so much fun that we'd love to have you for a leader.
7: Yes, you're one of the nicest ladies we've ever met.
2: You're solid. Well, thank you. I've been exercising. Well, I'd love to have you help me. How about starting with first aid?
6: All right. It'd be a lot easier if we had somebody to practice on.
7: Somebody who'd let us bandage them.
2: A sucker.
6: Oh, say, a car just drove up in front. Maybe... Oh, gracious, look at that poor man who got out. He needs first aid.
7: He must have been in an accident.
2: He's a mess. That's my husband. Well, he always looks like that.
6: Oh, he's a very interesting-looking man, Mrs. Burns. You can see he has a lot of charm and character.
7: Yes, he looks like he has a wonderful personality.
2: I still say he's a mess. Well, now, look, maybe you girls are looking at the man who's driving the car. That's Bill Goodwin. He's not as attractive as my husband.
6: Oh, Mr. Goodwin seems to be a fine-looking gentleman.
7: Yes, he looks very nice.
2: Are you sure she's only 8? Well, now, girls, when my husband comes in, we'll practice our first aid on him. I'll go get the bandages and things ready.
7: Should we put him on a stretcher?
2: No, let's just bandage him. It's too late to make him taller.
8: Well, I'll see you later, Bill. Thanks for driving me home.
9: Oh, that's okay, George. How about some golf this afternoon?
8: Can't make it today. I've applied for some new insurance, and the doctor's going to drop over and take a look at me.
9: You got that backwards, George. He'll take a look at you and then drop over.
10: Always a comedian, huh, Willie?
9: Well, I'm practicing for a summer replacement.
10: Summer replacement, eh?
9: Yeah. Say, George, what kind of insurance you taking out?
8: Well, I've got a great little thing, Bill. If I don't work, it pays me every week.
9: I know about Gracie. What kind of insurance you taking out?
10: The summer is a long way off, you know. Maybe it'll do better on your own show, Bill.
8: It's a combination life and accident policy. The way Gracie keeps house, I'm liable to trip over something and hurt myself.
9: Yeah, well, I guess she is a little careless about home safety.
8: Well, the slogan of the National Safety Council is don't be a Gracie.
9: Mm. But, George, suppose you did fall and bump your head or cut your face. A few bandages wouldn't keep you from working on the radio.
8: But, Bill, there's television. How would I look on television with bandages hiding my face?
9: You want to withdraw that question, George?
10: That belongs to the summer routine. Yes.
8: Yes, I'll withdraw. I'll also withdraw into the house. See you later, Willie.
9: Go on, George.
2: Well, hello, dear.
8: Oh, hello, Gracie. Say, where are the kids?
2: Well, these are some lovely Girl Scouts who want me to be their leader. Girls, this is my husband.
6: Hello. How do you do, Mr. Burns?
8: Hello, girls. Do you still think that you can become a Girl Scout leader?
2: Well, yes, and you're just in time to help. They're going to teach me first aid, and we'll practice on you.
8: Wait a minute, just a minute.
2: Well, now, you can't refuse the Girl Scouts a favor, George. Think of the times they helped you across the street.
5: Well, I guess it would be a good idea for you to learn first aid, Gracie. Okay.
6: Good. Now lie down, Mr. Burns, and pretend that you're unconscious. He's been hit by a truck, Mrs. Burns, and he's covered with cuts and bruises.
7: He's also got a few sprains and fractures.
2: Like I said before, he's a mess.
6: First. Well, see that he's lying in the proper position. Make sure that his head is level.
2: Oh, it's very level. Almost flat.
5: I think you're pretty, too.
2: No. Quiet, George. You're unconscious.
5: Oh, I forgot. Yes.
6: Now, let's say Mr. Burns has a broken arm. You take this large piece of cloth and fold it so that it has three corners, like this. Now, do you know what to do with it?
2: Well, yes, but isn't George a little old for that? George, how can you talk when you're unconscious?
5: You should know. You've been doing it for years. Get on with the bandaging.
2: There, now I've used up all the tape in the gourd. Well, girls, how does my patient look?
7: Like a mummy.
6: Yes, Mrs. Burns, I'm afraid you've overdone it a little. He can't move.
7: I don't think he can even breathe.
9: Yeah, you got to take the thing off. I can't move.
6: Why did you put the bandage across his mouth?
2: Well, it says right in your handbook that an injured man should be kept quiet. That's the only way I could do it.
9: Yeah, well, I can't move a lot. You got to cut the law.
2: Gee, I hope I'll pass my first aid test. Oh, hey, excuse me, girls. There's someone at the front door.
11: Mrs. Burns?
2: Yes?
11: I'm Dr. Redler. The Fidelity Insurance Company asked me to drop by and see Mr. Burns.
2: Oh, my goodness, Doctor. You must be having a hard time if you have to sell insurance on the side.
11: I'm not selling any insurance.
2: Oh. Can't make a go of that either, huh?
11: Mrs. Burns, I am here for one purpose only.
2: No, but look, I'll make a bargain with you, Doctor. If you pass on my first aid test, I'll talk my husband into buying your insurance.
11: If you'll only let me explain why I
2: came here. Now, come on, Doctor. Come in and examine my husband.
11: We're there. I don't know how we got there, but we're there. I would love to examine your husband.
2: Oh, good. Now step right this way. George, dear, this is Dr. Redler from the Fidelity Insurance Company. He's going to examine you.
9: Oh,
11: what happened to him?
2: Well, we imagined he was hit by a truck, so I bandaged him up.
11: Well, trying to take out accident insurance after the accident, eh, Burns?
6: Oh, he really hasn't been in an accident, Doctor.
7: No, those bandages are only make-believe.
2: They're phony.
11: So that's it. He's trying to collect on a fake claim. Well, thanks to these Girl Scouts, your fraud was detected. Burns, after I report this, no insurance company in America will issue you a policy. Good day.
2: Well, George, I guess I passed the first aid test. My bandages fooled the doctor. Oh, look, girls, he's happy for me.
7: Happy?
2: Yes, he can't applaud or whistle, so he's pounding his head on the floor.

0: Janine, I dream of lilac time. A welcome musical promise of spring. Yes, and a number that's just as popular today as when it was written over 20 years ago. Why such lasting popularity? Because, like all great music, this delightful song combines not one, but many fine musical parts. Show you what we mean. Here's another ever-popular song in a seasonal mood. But see if you can recognize it from just this mellow harmony. Now we'll add the rich counter melody. 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And to round out this great song, let's add the melody. 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

0: And that's the honest to goodness truth, Dr. Redler. I bandaged George up like that to practice Girl Scout first aid.
1: I see.
0: And the minute I got him unwrapped, he sent me right over here to your office to explain things. Now, can he have the insurance?
1: Well, I'll still have to examine him before I decide that.
0: Oh, well, don't bother, Doctor. He's very healthy. A mass of muscle. Of course, he does have a few teeth marks on him.
1: Teeth marks?
0: Well, the neighbor's dog jumped on him and knocked him down.
1: Vicious dog.
0: The meanest chihuahua I ever saw.
1: Perhaps the dog had hydrophobia.
0: Well, he didn't get it from George. He's very healthy. How about it, Doctor? Will you give him the insurance?
1: Mrs. Burns, there are certain things I must check. For example, his weight.
0: Oh, well, I can tell you that. He weighs 150 strips. Of course, that's just hearsay. I'm very bashful.
1: Well, there are other things. I must make examinations of his heart, his kidneys, his lungs, and his liver, and send them to the insurance company.
0: Well, won't that leave George awfully vacant?
1: I send the examinations, not the organs themselves.
0: Oh!
1: Then I'll have to make a blood count. Do you know what type of blood he has?
0: Yes, it's sort of reddish.
1: I meant type A or type B. Has he ever given any transfusion?
0: Oh, sure. He's made a dozen trips to the blood bank to give a pint of blood.
1: Really?
0: Yeah.
1: Really?
0: One more trip and they'll have the pint.
1: I think I'd better examine your husband. I'll try to drop by your house this evening on my way home.
0: You're wasting time, Doctor. He's in the pink. Healthy as a bull.
1: Well, I'll decide that, Mrs. Burns. Now, if you'll excuse me, I have an operation to perform at the Cedars.
0: The Cedars? Oh, you're a tree surgeon, too. Well, goodbye and happy pruning. I fixed everything up, George. You'll get the insurance all right.
2: Oh, good, good.
0: And now I must get back to my Girl Scout work.
2: Gracie, leave the Girl Scouts alone. They've been doing fine for 37 years.
0: Why should I leave them alone?
2: They'd like to try for 38.
0: But, George, they need leaders. I must heed the call of duty, just as women have always done in time of need.
2: You see.
0: Did Joan of Arc hesitate? No, she got busy and built it.
2: Built what?
0: The Ark.
2: Actually, a man built the Ark.
0: Oh, go on. The person who built the Ark was a woman.
2: Noah?
0: How could I know her? She's been dead for years.
2: It'd be nice on Bill Summer show.
0: Yeah. Pages of history. Whenever the world has needed something, it's always been a woman who stepped forward. It was even a woman who invented liquor.
2: What woman?
0: Mary, Queen of Scotch.
2: I suppose some other woman invented beer.
0: No, but if it weren't for a woman, you'd have nothing to drink it out of.
2: Don't tell me.
0: Gertrude Stein.
2: Yeah. That's coming.
0: So you see, George, I'm heeding the call of duty.
2: Yes.
0: The Girl Scouts need me. And as soon as Bernice and Peggy and Lil come back, I'm going to take them for a hike in the woods.
2: Wait a minute. You can't take those children on a hike.
0: Why not?
2: You get lost when you go to the market.
0: Well, don't worry. I won't take them to the market.
2: Gracie, you don't know anything about the woods. I'll bet that you couldn't tell rabbit's tracks from bear tracks.
0: Oh, George, don't be silly. Animals don't run on tracks.
2: Look, I can't let you get lost with those girls. I better go along and help you.
0: We're old enough to get lost by ourselves.
2: Yes, that's... come in.
3: Here we are, Mrs. Burns, all ready to begin our expedition into the forest.
4: Yes, we're anxious to get started. Let's hit the road.
2: Look, girls, I can't let you go into the woods alone.
0: My husband thinks he better go along, girls.
2: I insist on it. And if I don't go, Gracie doesn't go.
3: Let's have a conference, girl.
0: No.
3: We've decided that it would be a great pleasure to have you accompany us, Mr. Burns.
4: Yes, we'd love to have you.
0: We're hooked.
2: Very well, I'll go get my book. Come in.
5: Well, hi, Burnses. Say, why the Girl Scouts?
4: Well, I'm training to be their leader, Bill. This is Bernice, Peggy, and Lil. Girls, you remember Bill Goodwin?
3: Oh, yes. Mrs. Burns pointed you out to us. How do you do?
4: It's a pleasure to meet you. Hubba, hubba.
2: Well, hello, girl. Gracie's taking them for a hike in the woods, Bill, and I'm going along for protection.
5: Good idea, George. If they leave you here, something might happen to you.
2: Some more summer stuff, I guess. Bill.
5: Yes.
2: I'm going to protect them.
5: You?
4: Yes. Yeah, he can do it, Bill. He's a regular Daniel Goon.
2: Daniel Boone.
5: No, I like it her way better.
2: Oh.
4: When George was a boy, he practically lived in the woods.
5: Gracie, when George was a boy, everybody lived in the woods.
2: Listen, Bill, without me, they'd get lost. They wouldn't know which direction to go.
5: Well, they would if they took along Maxwell House coffee.
2: Huh?
5: There are directions on every can.
2: Oh, no.
5: It tells you how to make perfect coffee. Rich, delicious, mellow Maxwell House coffee. The most popular coffee in America.
3: Gee, when Mr. Goodwin talks about Maxwell House coffee with that beautiful, romantic voice of his, it's thrilling.
5: Maxwell House is a combination of choice Latin American coffee.
3: What a speaker.
5: Expertly blended and radiant roasted to the very peak of flavor perfection.
3: What a personality.
5: Always good to the last drop.
4: What a ham.
2: Bill, we love Maxwell House coffee, but it won't keep us from getting lost in the woods.
5: Well, maybe not, but it'll make your stay there awfully pleasant.
2: I see.
3: Well, I'm not afraid of getting lost. The only thing that'd scare me is if we met a wolf.
4: Yes, wolves are terrible. I hate wolves.
5: Well, I guess I know when I'm not wanted.
2: Goodbye. Well, let's get started on the hike, girls.
3: How far do you think we've gone, Mr. Burns?
2: About 8 miles, Bernice.
4: 8 miles. And look at George. He's as fresh as when we left home.
2: Sure.
4: Well, this is far enough. Let's get out of the car and start hiking.
2: I'll park here. Boy, it's kind of hot here in the woods. Now watch, kids. I'll teach you an old woodsman's trick. You just grab a handful of these green leaves and rub them over your face. It cools you off.
3: Mr. What? Burns, you shouldn't do that. It's a mistake.
4: It won't cool you off. It's poison ivy.
2: Oh, my gosh.
4: Oh, well, not much further to go, girls. Let's jump across this little creek. I'll go first. There. Now you, Bernice. That's fine. A Peggy. Atta girl. Come on, Lil. Good. Now you, George. Don't sit in the water, dear. You'll frighten the fish.
3: Thank goodness we're almost back to the car. I'm completely exhausted.
4: I'm awfully tired myself. I'm pooped.
2: Come on, girls. Come on. It's only a little further. What are you dragging for?
4: Well, George, it's not easy for us to carry you.
2: Keep moving.
4: Groaning, George. You're safe at home.
2: Yeah, we're in I can't talk.
4: Well, I had to put the bandage across your face for the poison ivy. Girls, are you almost through?
3: Yes, Mrs. Burns. I put both of his arms in slings to relieve his sprained wrist.
4: I taped up the Charlie horse in his leg. I bandaged his chest. Well, you're the smallest, so you get the smallest job.
3: Gee, he looks like a mummy again. Come in.
6: Well, here I am, Mrs. Burns, ready to examine that healthy husband of yours.
7: I've got the whole trolley.
6: Still practicing first aid on him, eh? Well, I'll just take this bandage off his face so that I can see how... Good heavens! He looks like he's got smallpox.
7: Well, you see what happened...
6: Burns, you conniving scoundrel! Not only will I refuse you insurance, but I'll have this house quarantined. Good day!
2: Gracie.
4: Quick, girls, put the bandage over his mouth again. Oh, what he's about to say, no girl
0: Girl Scout should hear.

0: George and Gracie will return in just a moment. Join us again next Thursday when we'll all be back. George Burns, Gracie Allen, Bill Goodwin, Harry Lubin and the Maxwell House Orchestra, and yours truly, Toby Reed. And now, here are our stars.
1: Gracie, next week our guest star will be that glamorous lady of the movies, Marlena Dietrich.
2: Marlena Dietrich. She's the woman with the beautiful legs.
1: That's the woman, yeah.
2: Well, then I better save this bandage I had for your mouth.
1: Why?
2: Well, next week I'll put it over your eyes. And now, if I may be serious for a moment, there are thousands of girls all over the country who are waiting to join the Girl Scouts. But they can't because there aren't enough leaders. Call your local council and wish the Girl Scouts happy birthday by becoming a Girl Scout volunteer.
1: Nice going, Gracie. Good night, everybody.
0: Good things.
2: The easy way.
0: Do you like good things the easy way? Then get instant Maxwell House coffee.
3: So good.
0: So good. 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It's all pure Maxwell House coffee in instant form.
2: And so easy.
0: So easy. Instant Maxwell House means great coffee instantly in your cup. 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Instantly good to the last drop. Until next Thursday, when Marlena Dietrich will be our guest, good night and good luck from the makers of Maxwell House, America's favorite brand of coffee, always good to the last drop. The George Burns and Gracie Allen Show is written by Paul Henning and Keith Fowler.
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5: 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But shh. Don't tell THA they lost yet another bid. 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My clipper ship, my boxcar, my passage to India, a sanctuary of fleece-clad misfits of sorts, my beloved rat trap. Click, clack, trickery, track. They sold you in a nice package. Now there's no looking back. What once was for a century will be gone in the blink of an eye, transformed into a sleek but lovely alien creature with seductively long lashes, steady gaze and penetrating constant smile. All aboard! The conductor is always on the engine, after all. Never the caboose. You lose.

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0: Tonight, Point of Departure by Vaughn Shelton. But first, hear this. A garden party for a queen, and you're invited. A trip to Tokyo, and you'll go along. The Army football game at West Point, and you have a seat on the 50-yard line. These are just a few highlights of the weekend Monitor has planned for you. 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And that excursion will be followed later in the Monitor Day by a trip to Tokyo, where you'll visit the famed Japanese Kabuki Theater and the exotic Ginza nightclub district. Eleanor Roosevelt, Helen Hayes, Pat Boone, and Tony Perkins will be among the celebrities visiting Monitor this weekend. 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
1: Before I make this statement, I am well aware that you, gentlemen, are the board of directors and not likely to believe me. The overwhelming concrete fact that we face is that the Utah Flats atomic plant is short $300,000. You have asked for an explanation before the district attorney's office is called. I shall explain, but I know I will not be believed. It started with a letter I received from Dr. Winston Reed, the archaeologist. He is the top man in his field. You may have heard of the Yucatan discoveries and, of course, the Poseidon tablets found in the vault under the Sphinx. His letter introduced me to a Simon Kane, who flew in from Salt Lake City and made an appointment for the following afternoon.
2: Mr. Donner, I'm sorry that Dr. Reed has left again for the field. I should like to have him with me at this meeting.
1: Well, Mr. Kane, I don't quite understand why you've come to me. I'm merely a plant manager for Allied Electronics, and I have no interest in archaeology, nor have I access to any funds.
2: I'm not here on a begging expedition, Mr. Donner. I'll come right to the point. Do you know anything of the Poseidon tablets?
1: Well, I've read newspaper accounts.
2: The preliminary translations of the protolithic seals that surrounded the tablets indicate a civilization that flourished on the equatorial continent until it was destroyed by a natural catastrophe, identified as the biblical flood at about 10,000 B.C.
1: Oh, really? I'm afraid I had it confused with the Dead Sea Scrolls.
2: Oh, well, the lay public has not been informed that the tablets have been opened.
1: Opened?
2: Why, yes. The original inscription surrounded them. They were in wedge-shaped characters on baked clay. They have been removed from the tablets.
1: Well, it's all very interesting, but really,
2: Mr. Donner, 14 tablets were never registered with the Egyptian Museum. They remain at large. Six of them have been translated so far. They indicate a scientifically advanced culture, and particularly, they concern themselves with a solar energy converter.
3: You mean that literally? A power source from the sun?
2: Yes. According to the preliminary translations, this solar converter delivers such fantastic power that it makes our nuclear source look as primitive as a windmill.
1: And I suppose that's why you've come to me.
2: Yes. We wanted to check the inscriptions against actual tests in the laboratory in a field.
1: Well, I'm quite willing to have my engineering staff look over the plans and give you an opinion if it will help you in your research.
2: Well, that seems quite fair. I'll bring them to your office in the morning.
1: I suppose I half believed him at the time. I had heard of the Poseidon tablets, and I knew that the frontier of archaeology had been pushed back far beyond current thought by them. You gentlemen of the board of directors will have to believe me that I suspected no fraud. I had no reason to doubt Kane. I called in Rowell and Henninger, two of our engineers, and left them alone with Kane. About 5 o'clock, I got Rowell back in my office.
4: Mr. Donner, it's remarkable, quite remarkable. Of course, I don't quite understand the field mathematics involved.
1: Rowell, I want a simple answer from you because I'm a simple executive type. Will that thing work or not?
4: Well, of course, it'll need a field test, but theoretically, I see no reason why it shouldn't.
1: Should we build it?
4: Well, there isn't any question, is there? It's revolutionary. Quite revolutionary.
1: All right. You and Henninger are assigned to it. I'll give it a project name in the morning and allocate a research budget. You'll be working with Mr. Kane.

0: I took great care to protect the corporation's interests. I shall submit in evidence the contracts I drew up with Mr. Kane. I set Rowell and Henninger up in an isolated shop in the west corner of the plant area, and they had a device functioning within 3 weeks. A week later, I checked in at the shop again and found Rowell still working with the power unit. Naturally, I asked what he was doing.
1: You see, I'm getting ready to mount the solar energy converter on the projectile now, Mr. Donner.
0: What projectile?
1: Mr. Kane leased a surplus one-man rocket from the White Sands project. We're going to rig the solar unit in it.
0: You mean power a rocket with the solar unit?
1: You see, it's a question of field mathematics and the quantum...
0: Rowell, I'm an administrator, not a scientist. I ask you your engineering opinion. Is this a feasible research project?
1: Yes. Yes, it most certainly is. Using the solar converter, you could develop thrust up to escape velocity at only 10% of potential. This solar converter is creating more power than any atomic pile we have. Mr. Donner, this is it. Spaceflight.

0: Now back to X-1 and Point of Departure.
1: Of course, whereas the purchase of the projectile was not authorized, I should like to point out to the board that I acted most conservatively. I checked the cost sheets and discovered that the rocket purchase was actually within the allowable debt limitations for my department, and so I okayed the project. However, I was concerned with the irregularity of an expenditure before authorization, so I drove out to Simon Kane's place to speak to him about it.
2: Oh, Mr. Dunner, I'd like you to meet Porter Hayes.
3: Hi, how do you do? Look here, Mr.
2: Hayes has agreed to fly the ship.
3: Look, that's what I want to talk to you
2: about. He's with the Pan-Columbian Project, and he's flown all the other types that have been flown so far.
3: This is the one that'll make history, Mr. Dunner. This ship will fly anywhere in the solar system, probably clear out to most other planets without even carrying a fuel supply. Best thing about it is the actual guarantee of a return trip. You know, those geniuses down at Pan-Columbia have plenty of ideas for getting you out there, but very few for getting you back.
2: I've been showing Mr. Hayes the photographs of the original tablets and translations. You see, Mr. Donner, aren't they beautiful work?
3: Kane, I want to talk to you in private. The cost sheets...
4: Hey, Kane, where's the last tablet? There are only pictures of 13 here.
2: That's right. The first 13 tablets take us through the construction of the unit and the ship and the inventor's 6 successful trial flights. The 14th hasn't been translated yet. It takes about a month to decipher each tablet.
4: You do it yourself?
2: Oh, no. That's a special study. My wife does it. She's an Egyptian scholar in her own right. Her father was Egypt's foremost antiquarian. I believe she's about to honor us with her... Nalja. I should like you to meet Mr. Hayes and Mr. Donner.
5: How do you do, gentlemen?
4: How do you do?
5: How do you do?
2: My dear, we thought you could give us a hint about the text of the 14th tablet. Are you far enough along?
5: No, I am sorry. I have only just started. The language symbols are a little different from the others, and it is a bit difficult to read.
4: Well, all I want to know is, when's the ship going to be ready?
2: In good time. It's waited 12,000 years. A week or two more won't matter.
1: During the next 2 weeks, I was too busy with other things to worry much about the project, but I would like to call the board's attention to the fact that I submitted multiple progress reports at 5-day intervals as required by plant operating procedure. I am at a loss to understand why those reports are now missing from the files. But one evening, on a visit to Salt Lake, I was dining at the Pioneer Arms when I spotted Porter Hayes at the table across the room. He was with a young lady who looked familiar to me, even from the back, and, of course, I realized it was Nalja Kane. I felt it was discretionary on my part not to inform Mr. Kane of his wife's continuing acquaintance with Porter Hayes. On July 19th, Kane telephoned and said the airship was rigged and ready to go. I had assigned him an area in our desert test space, and we scheduled the test for the next morning. I got to the test site a little late. Everything was ready, and they were waiting for me. The gantry train moved back, and without the usual roar of chemical rockets or the scream of jets, the ship rose gradually to about 10 feet, and then shot up to a couple of hundred, and then stopped again. Kane was on the intercom.
2: Hayes! Hayes! Is it powering right?
3: What does he say?
2: He's satisfied the craft works perfectly. He's going to take it straight out for 4 or 5 hours and then come back.
3: Well, he can't do that. There's too much he doesn't know about that ship. Tell him to come back.
2: Oh, let him alone. He's making history.
3: But the first time...
2: There he goes. Well, I think I'll go down the road a few miles to get some breakfast. I'll be back shortly.

0: That was 4 days ago. I want it clear to the members of the board that I have not notified the authorities. The ship carried the standard survival kit with 7 days' ration and water, and if he had no operational trouble, Hayes could stay out at least a week. Other than filing the original flight plan with the Joint Astronautics Board, I had no other official obligation. When Kane did not return to the test site by noon, I went to look for him. Meeting with no success, I attempted to question Mrs. Kane at her hotel room.
1: I cannot tell you. I cannot tell you anything.
0: Mrs. Kane, this is a matter of vital necessity to our corporation. I have exceeded my research budget on my own responsibility. I must find your husband. If something happens to the rocket, there'll be an investigation. An official investigation.
1: It will all come out then, won't it?
0: What?
1: About my father.
0: Mrs. Kane, I don't understand. What has your father to do with this?
1: He stole the tablets. At least I thought he did.
0: You mean the tablets that you've been translating?
1: Yes, yes, I thought he had stolen them. Simon Kane told me that. He brought me the cases soon after we were married. I helped him smuggle them out of Egypt to protect my father. He swore if I didn't help him to translate the inscriptions, he'd expose my father and disgrace him. But now it's too late. He's dead.
0: You mean your father?
1: Yes. Yes, he is. Porter Hayes told me. He called me this morning.
0: Well, that must have been before the test.
1: My father's been dead for 6 months. Murdered. Simon Kane murdered my father. He killed him and stole the tablets from him. Porter Hayes told me. He has the proof.
0: I'm really sorry, but if Mr. Kane did come into possession of those tablets illegally, there will be a great deal of litigation. Patent rights, you know. That's our primary concern. Now, of course, we'll have to have whatever proof we can. The original tablets, any photostats, notes are...
1: They are all gone.
0: You mean Kane took them?
1: He destroyed them. He burned them. He laughed at me this morning. He told me I could never prove they'd ever existed.
0: However, we do have the corroborative evidence of the solar converter, its plans at the plant, the prototype model, and, of course, the rocket.
1: Porter Hayes flew it, didn't he? He flew away.
0: Oh, Hayes, yes, but he's on the test flight. Now, as soon as he comes back, we'll have to get his affidavit.

I'll admit I am at a loss to understand the absence from the plant files of all plans and prototype models of the solar converter. However, I am awaiting a report momentarily from our proving ground near Salt Lake on the return of Porter Hayes and the rocket. In the meantime, I am in receipt of a communication from Mrs. Kane, who had discovered a sketch of the 14th tablet, which remained unburned. She includes a translation, and I open this now in the presence of you gentlemen, and I include it in my report. I am convinced that the translation, which I have never seen before, will prove to you gentlemen my probity and my good faith in the corporation's behalf. And now I open the envelope. Translation, 14th tablet, and I quote, "The foregoing record is accurate, and we acknowledge a superlative contribution to science of the inventor." And there is a name here I cannot pronounce. I continue. "But we must admit his greatest contribution is in the proving of an axiom: where ultimate force is involved, it is better to know none of the laws than to know most of them. On the fourth day, the aircraft returned from far space to the point of its departure. The aircraft was in excellent condition, but the solar converter was completely fused into a shapeless mass of metal. Of the inventor, the pilot of the craft, nothing remained but his clothing and a handful of white dust. I must conclude my report by proffering my resignation. I will be at the district attorney's disposal when you gentlemen of the board choose to call me in."

You have just heard X-1, presented by the National Broadcasting Company in cooperation with Galaxy Science Fiction Magazine, which this month features Willie Lay's factual account of the fascinating disappearance of the Dodo. On with the Dodo Hunt. Galaxy Magazine, on your newsstand today. X-1 has brought you Point of Departure, a story from the pages of Galaxy written by Vaughn Shelton and adapted for radio by Ernest Canoy. Featured in our cast were Dean Lyman Almquist as Mr. Donner and Ilya Bracca as Mrs. Kane. This is Fred Collins. X-1 was directed by George Voutsas and is an NBC Radio Network production.

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0: welcome. I'm E.G. Marshall. One of the most beloved of all books is Mother Goose. I dare say everyone in the world knows Ring Around a Rosie, Mistress Mary Quite Contrary, Baa Baa Black Sheep. Many of those nursery rhymes were based on actual fact. Ring Around a Rosie depicted death from the plague in the 14th century. Mistress Mary was commonly thought to be Mary, Queen of Scots, and Baa Baa Black Sheep was a protest of the common people against confiscation of property by the royalty. But I wonder what promoted Hickory Dickory Dock, the mouse ran up the clock. The clock struck one, and down he runs. Hickory Dickory Dock.
1: Charlie, look. The door to the clock.
2: It's opening.
1: All by itself.
2: At this point, I'd believe anything.
1: That cold air again, too.
2: Look. Something sort of floated out of the clock.
1: I saw it, too. What was it?
2: I don't know. I'm not sure I want to know.

0: One of our more popular American pastimes is attending garage and tag sales. There seems to be something about buying someone else's junk that fascinates most of us. But of course, not all garage sales offer junk. Some of them have some very usable merchandise. And occasionally, you might pick up a real antique. The garage sale we're about to visit now with Charlotte and Charlie Tucker contains the belongings of a recently departed minister, a bachelor, who left his earthly possessions to his nephew, a Richard Lum. Let's join them on the lawn of the Lum's home in southern Pennsylvania.
1: There's some real nice things here, Charlotte.
2: I'm amazed at the prices. Everything's underpriced.
1: They probably want to get rid of it fast. See anything you like?
2: It's all beautiful. I'd like to find a pretty lamp if there are any. Mother hates that one I have in the guest room.
1: Oh, that's right. Yeah, she gets in day after tomorrow.
2: And remember your promise, Charlie. No golf or cards for the 2 weeks Mother's here. You know she adores you. I think she makes her visits more to see you than me.
1: Hey, I hope she brings her tarot cards.
2: And that's another thing. No teasing her about her interest in the occult. The last time she read the cards for you, everything she said came true. You landed that job with the Cromwell Agency and made art director 6 months later.
1: Yeah, but that might have been because...
3: Can I help you with anything? I'm Mr. Lum.
2: Oh, well, I would be interested in a lamp.
3: Lamps are up on the porch. My uncle had some lovely ones.
2: Your uncle was the minister?
3: Yeah, and I was his only living relative, and he left all this to me. I really can't keep it. We have no room for it all.
1: Then this isn't his home?
3: No. I live here. My wife and I carted the things from the parsonage in Milford. I'll leave you to browse. I hope you like one of the lamps.
1: Hmm. Hey, you want to head for the porch?
2: Well, let's just stroll and look around. We'll get to the lamps.
1: Hey, check that grandfather clock. That's an oldie.
2: What a beauty.
1: It doesn't know what time it is. It just struck one and it's 10 minutes to 11.
2: Looks so old. I bet it costs a fortune.
1: Hey, you just wanted a lamp, remember?
2: Oh, but I didn't mean we'd buy it. But it is awfully good looking.
1: It's in great condition, too.
2: Charlie, wouldn't it look perfect in the south corner of the dining room? It almost matches that antique hutch Mother gave us when she moved to Florida.
1: Yeah, it would. But ask the price first before you start redecorating.
2: Well, it'll probably be more than we can afford. It's got to be at least 100 years old.
3: Older than that. I saw you admiring the clock.
1: How much?
3: I priced it at $200. Not much call for grandfather clocks today in the newer homes. Rooms are smaller, more modern, and this one doesn't chime.
2: But it just did.
3: You say this clock struck?
1: Yes, just as we passed it.
3: Well, that is extraordinary.
2: $200, you said. We'll take it.
3: Sold. Now, do you still want to see the lamps?
2: Yes, I still need one for the guest room.
3: I'll help you to the car with the clock. Thanks.
2: And I'll go and check out the lamps.
3: They're on the porch, remember? I'll be back in a moment to help you move the clock.
2: And a very beautiful one, too. Funny what he said about it never chiming, though. Isn't it?
1: Careful now. Watch the chair.
2: See it.
1: Oh, the clock weighs a ton. I never found one this heavy. Okay, your end down first.
2: Here we go.
1: Oh, there we are.
2: Oh.
1: Now, come around here and just steady her as we stand her up.
2: Oh, it looks so much bigger inside here than it did on the lawn.
1: Well, it's a matter of perspective. There we are.
2: Ah. It is imposing, isn't it?
1: It looks better there than I thought it would.
2: Well, let's polish it up first. Then see if you can get it going.
1: Okay.
2: Here, you rub it down with the linseed oil, and I'll do the glass on the door.
1: Hey, this wood is fantastic. I can't tell what it is, but maple, maybe, or even oak?
2: I think we found a steal today.
1: Hey, you know, Charlotte, the grain in this wood has a sort of design to it.
2: Hmm?
1: Look, like foreign characters or something.
2: Yes. I see what you mean. This looks like a row of A's.
1: Yeah, and see here. Look, here's a ram's head.
2: But they're not carved. The wood's as smooth as glass.
1: Yeah, well, it couldn't be paint.
2: No. Could it be that the wood just grew that way?
1: That's possible, I guess. But these figures are so clear. It doesn't seem like an accident of nature.
2: Look, there are more on the other side. You don't really notice them until you look for them.
4: This oil really brings out the color and the grain of the wood.
2: I want to clean the inside of the door. Have you got the key?
4: Oh, yeah. Here in my pocket. Here. Gee, maybe these are some sort of religious symbols, huh? It belonged to a minister. But they don't look like...
2: Charlie?
4: Yeah?
2: Put your hand inside here.
4: Inside the clock?
2: Go ahead. Feel it?
4: Yeah. Yeah, the air is sort of cool and damp. I didn't feel that when we took the pendulum out to bring it home. But then the clock was out in the hot sun.
2: Why would the air inside the clock be cooler than room temperature?
4: It beats me.
2: Oh, Mike's awake. I'll have to heat up the bottle, darling.
4: Yeah, you go ahead. I'll finish. I want to fool around with the works and see if I can get it going and figure out what goes with the chime. Speak of the devil. There it goes again. Second time this morning.
2: You spent half of yesterday working on it. It's obvious there's something wrong with it that you can't fix. Oh, better hurry and finish your lunch. Mother's plane gets in 2 hours.
4: You sure you won't change your mind about coming along?
2: No, and Mother won't mind. Mike's been so fussy and restless these past 2 days. I think he's coming down with something.
4: Probably another tooth.
2: And Tinker hasn't been around all morning. It's not like her to stay away so long. I'm going to go and look for her.
4: Hey, cats do as they please, and you know it.
2: But yesterday she wouldn't come in at all. She'd start up the porch steps, and then she'd arch her back and spit. She refused to come into the house.
4: Well, she'll be all right. Cats know how to take care of themselves, and I'd better get going. Traffic to the airport might be heavy. And wait till you see how your grandson's grown. He grows some every day, it seems.
5: He'll be walking soon. He's 10 months old tomorrow.
4: You'll be seeing him in about 30 seconds. We're home.
5: Oh, there's Charlotte. Oh, she looks a little thinner, don't you think?
4: Yeah, well, she's taken up jogging.
6: Hi.
5: Hello, darling.
6: Oh, Mother. Oh, how good to see you again.
5: Oh, you look wonderful.
6: And feel it, too.
2: Oh, I'm so sorry about not coming to the airport.
5: Oh, that's all right, dear. What's the difference?
4: Now, put your bags in your room, Mother.
6: Thanks, Charlie. How was the flight?
5: Oh, rough and bumpy. I skipped the food and stuck with my old-fashioned.
2: We're cooking out tonight. You'll get one of Charlie's steak specials.
5: Oh, that'll be nice. Charlie tells me you've taken up jog.
2: What's the matter? Mother, what is it?
6: I feel...
2: Charlie! Mother, are you sick? Here, sit down.
5: No, I'm not sick. I never felt it in this house before.
7: What do you want?
2: Felt what?
5: A force. Very, very faint.
7: What's the matter?
2: What kind of force?
5: When I stepped inside the house, it brushed me ever so lightly. Oh, I could even be mistaken.
7: Hey, what is this?
2: Do you feel it now?
5: No, not at all now.
2: Come on upstairs and lie down. You said you hadn't eaten. Maybe that's it.
5: No, I don't need to lie down, dear. I shouldn't have alarmed you. It was nothing. I want to see my grandson.
2: Are you sure you're all right, Mother?
5: Of course. Now, where is that Mike?
2: Well, he's still sleeping. But it's almost time for his dinner.
5: All right. I'll go upstairs, unpack, and freshen up.
2: You can look in on him. He might even be awake.
5: I'll just tiptoe in and see. I'll be down in a little while.
4: Hey, what was she so upset about? I still don't understand.
2: Neither do I. She said she felt a force, but then she tried to brush it off as though it wasn't anything at all.
4: Yeah, I heard.
2: It kind of bothers me, though. Mother is sensitive to those things, but what kind of force could be in our house?
4: You think that's what's spooking Tinker? You said she's gone again.
2: I don't know. I certainly don't feel anything.
4: No, neither do I. And you know how I feel about psychic phenomena. Look, if Mom doesn't bring it up again, let's forget it.
2: I hope I can. Are you going to work a while?
6: I'm going to bed.
4: Just a minute or two. I want to look at this new hosiery layout and then sleep on it.
2: Mother and Mike are both dead to the world. Those flights always tire her. Charlie, did Mother say anything more to you about her feelings? I mean, about the force, as she calls it, and the clock.
4: No, not really. Just that she thought the marks on the clock were ancient symbols or something.
2: Yes. Remember how she dismissed it while we were having dinner? I couldn't pin her down to a direct answer.
4: So she doesn't want to make you nervous.
2: Well, it only makes me more nervous. There's something I didn't mention. When I told her we thought the cool air inside the clock came from the type of wood, she said that could be one explanation.
4: Oh, she has another?
2: She wouldn't say.
4: Charlotte, hey, you didn't mess around with my drawing board, did you?
2: What? I never go near it when you're working on a layout.
4: Well, the sketch I did yesterday is all smudged. Look.
2: Well, darling, I have no idea how
4: it
2: that...
4: It didn't blow to the floor, maybe. You picked it up?
2: No, absolutely not. I've told you.
4: Well, how could something no one touched smudge up like that? I mean, these inks don't blur.
2: Charlie, I give you my word.
4: Charlotte, I'm not accusing. I'm just mystified. I'll have to do the whole thing over again in the morning.
2: Well, come into bed then.
4: Yeah, I'll be right in. Gee, that's strange. It just couldn't happen like that.

0: What's the matter?
1: It's the clock. Listen. It hasn't stopped. Usually it's only one or two strokes. Charlie, I'm scared.
0: So what time is it?
1: 2 o'clock.
0: Well, I'm going down. I just don't hold with that supernatural.
1: You're going down there?
0: Of course.
1: Well, I'm coming with you.
2: I heard you two in the hall. What's the matter with the clock?
0: Well, that's what I'm going to find out. I'll stop that chiming if I have to break the whole damn mechanism.
2: I'd be very careful, Charlie. Now, take my advice and don't touch it.
0: I'm going to do something to stop the chimes. It's gone haywire.
1: Do as Mother says, Charlie, please. Don't touch it.
0: But it looks like I don't have to. It stopped. Hey, wait. Do you feel that?
1: Yes. A little gust of cool air?
0: Yeah. Damp. I'm going into the dining room. Uh-oh. That's where it's coming from. The front of the clock's open. Look.
1: The whole room's cold.
2: Something opened that door to the clock.
1: Something?
2: Well, it couldn't have been someone, could it? Charlotte, put on some coffee. It's time we faced facts.
3: And high time, I'd say, wouldn't you? Whether Charlotte and Charlie want to admit it or not, there's something strange going on in their home. Charlotte's mother realizes it, and realized it the moment she set foot in the house. So while the coffee's brewing in the Tucker household at 2:15 a.m., we'll take a short break ourselves.

0: Things always seem more sinister in the middle of the night, don't they? At 2 o'clock in the morning, our little fears are magnified many times. And at 2:15 this morning, in the brightly lighted kitchen of Charlotte and Charlie Tucker, the sinister happening of the past few moments hangs heavily over the three figures huddled over their coffee.
1: There is something strange in this house, Charlotte. Something psychic.
2: Oh, really?
1: Now, wait. Well, I know you both take my interest in parapsychology lightly.
2: Oh, you have every right.
3: I'm not going to make light of it, Mother. Not after this. You never did tell me your explanation for the cool air in the clock.
1: Well, I don't know what causes that. But something psychic is developing in this house.
4: Developing?
1: I felt it the moment I came in yesterday afternoon. I tried not to make too much of it. I avoided your questions. But I'm too concerned now. I really am.
4: But why? Why would our house all of a sudden be possessed, if that's what you mean? And what's the clock got to do with it?
1: Well, I think whatever it is, in this house, started when you brought that clock home.
4: For what reason?
1: Well, again, I have to say, Charlie, I don't know. Have you noticed anything else strange in the house? Other than the peculiar behavior of that clock?
3: Well, the baby's been awfully restless lately. I mean, more than usual. And Tinker, she wouldn't come in the house yesterday. She's run off and...
1: Uh-huh.
3: Charlie, your layout.
4: Well, now you've got me wondering.
1: What was that about a layout?
4: Oh, it's a hosiery ad I've been working on. It's been smudged, and nobody in the house could have done it.
1: Except, perhaps, a spirit.
3: Oh, Mother.
4: Well, now that seems even more unlikely. How could a spirit smudge a physical drawing?
1: Poltergeists can actually hurl furniture around.
4: Oh, we've got poltergeists?
1: Charlie. Charlotte, I'm very serious. I think you should call in a psychic investigator. A ghost breaker.
3: You are serious?
1: Very much. Now, there's a particularly good one I know of. Oh, I don't know him personally, but he has an international reputation. Now, he might be interested in this.
4: I thought these guys just prowl around old English mansions.
1: Oh, far from it, Charlie. They're willing to make a preliminary examination almost anywhere, and they can usually tell right away if there's a hoax involved or if it's just coincidental events. I personally think there is nothing coincidental here.
4: Well, how would we get in touch with this investigator?
1: His name is Paul Carlton. Yes, the American Society for Psychical Research could get in touch with him. Oh, they'd be sure to be interested, too.
3: Charlie, do you think we should go that far? It scares me.
1: Charlotte, the sooner this thing is brought out in the open, the better.
4: Well, I'm with you, Melody. I'm all for this poor Carlton having a look, if he's willing to come.
1: Would you like me to get in touch with him?
4: Yes.
1: All right. I'll call the society for you first thing in the morning. Hello?
5: Mrs. Lee?
1: Yes?
5: Paul Carlton. The society gave me your message.
1: Oh, yes, Mr. Carlton. Thank you for calling.
5: Not at all. I'm very interested in all you told them. When may I examine the house and the clock?
1: Oh, just a minute, please. Charlotte, he wants to see the house. When can I tell him?
3: Well, the sooner the better. Tomorrow, if he wants.
1: Mr. Carlton?
5: Yes?
1: Any time is fine with us.
5: Well, I have a speaking engagement in Philadelphia tomorrow night. I could be there day after tomorrow. Say, 10 in the morning?
1: Yes, any time.
5: And Mrs. Lee, today and tomorrow, be very alert to anything else that occurs in the house. The more details, the better.
1: I understand.
5: I'll see you Thursday morning.
4: Here he is. There's a cab pulling up out front.
1: Oh, I'm so nervous.
3: Oh, you and me both.
4: He's just going to look around, isn't he? I mean, he's not going to conjure up a lot of evil spirits or anything.
1: Of course not, Charlie, but I'm anxious to see if he confirms my feelings.
4: Well, look, we might as well go out and welcome him. We know he's here. Mr. Carlton.
6: Hello. Mr. Tucker?
4: Yes, welcome. We appreciate your coming.
6: Oh, thank you. But I'm the one who's appreciative.
4: Come in. This is my wife, Charlotte.
3: How do you do?
6: My pleasure, madam.
4: And my mother-in-law, Mrs. Lee.
6: Ah, yes, we spoke.
1: Oh, it's an honor to meet you, Mr. Carlton. I've read both your books.
6: Oh, thank you. You're interested in parapsychology, then?
1: Well, I dabble.
6: Now then, let's get to work. May I see this celebrated clock?
4: Right there in the dining room.
7: Follow me.
6: Ah, yes. A beauty, isn't it? Certainly an antique.
1: Charlotte, he didn't feel anything strange, like I did.
3: He might have, and not mentioned it.
6: Mrs. Lee, you were right about these characters in the wood.
1: Oh, they are symbols, then. Oh, I was pretty sure.
6: Would you open the door, please? I want to examine inside.
4: Sure. We've kept it locked ever since that experience the night before last.
6: Well, I want to get into that in more detail later.
4: There you are.
6: Yeah, it's definitely cooler. I'll just shine my pocket flash in here. Doesn't seem to be any reason for it.
1: Good heavens.
6: What is it?
4: Your voice. It's echoing like a canyon.
6: What do you mean?
4: Well, when your head was inside the clock, your voice echoed.
6: Show me. You speak in there.
4: All right. Hickory dickory dock. The mouse ran up the clock.
6: That is extraordinary. I didn't hear my own voice like that.
3: As though you and Charlie were talking into a long tunnel.
6: The inside is solid all around. Sound should be muffled.
1: There is something psychic about it, isn't there, Mr. Carlton?
6: Well, at this point, let's say there is need for more explanation. I'm going to take another look. Solid wood inside, all right. Ah, there's a name etched in here. Probably the maker. Might give us a good clue.
3: Can you read it?
6: Yes, it's faint. S-A-R-G-A-T-A-M-A-S.
4: Saga something?
6: Well, it's either a wry joke or...
1: What is it?
6: Saga Tennis, Mrs. Lee. In witchcraft.
1: Oh, yes. One of the devil's lieutenants.
6: Brigadier, to be exact. Yes. Saga Tennis, whose specialty is opening locks.
3: Devil. Brigadier. Oh, really?
6: You do have a curiosity here, Mrs. Tucker. There's much justification for further investigation.
3: I thought so.
6: With your permission, I want to return with a medium I work with frequently. She's gifted and brilliant. Enormous sensitivity.
4: You mean a seance?
6: Oh, well, not exactly, but if the strange qualities of the clock are the result of spiritual forces, Margaret Egan will know it.
3: Charlotte? Well, we've gone this far. We might as well.
6: Now, keep the door to the clock locked, as you have done. By the way, has the cat returned?
3: No.
6: That's a very definite sign. Animal behavior is almost always an indication of the unseen. I'd like to go over the entire house now, and then I'll be in touch with you after I talk with the medium.
8: Hello?
6: Margaret, it's Paul Carlton.
8: Oh, hello, Paul. How are you?
6: Fine. I have a job for you, a fascinating case. It's a home in Pennsylvania. Everything centers around an old clock with the name Saga Tennis etched on the inside.
8: Saga Tennis?
6: I thought that would impress you.
8: The devil's locksmith.
6: When can you work with me?
8: Oh, any time. Perhaps the sooner the better.
6: Good. We'll drive down tomorrow. I'll fill you in on the details on the way.
3: Anything special you'll need, Mrs. Egan?
1: No, Mrs. Tucker, no. Just a comfortable chair.
6: I might explain that hopefully, through Margaret's trance, we'll be able to learn the nature of the spirit that inhabits the clock.
4: Are you serious?
6: Oh, very much so.
1: Oh, there is a spiritual force at work in this house, Mrs. Tucker. I felt it the moment I entered.
6: We believe it's the only explanation for the phenomena you've experienced.
3: Well, you're not going to make anything appear, are you?
1: Oh, no, Mrs. Tucker. This is not a seance. No hand-holding or dim lights. In my trance, if I can contact my guide, we may be able to learn how to deal with whatever force is in here.
6: Why don't we get started, Margaret?
1: Well, I'm ready. Just let me relax a moment. Leona. Leona.
7: your help, Leona. I am here. This is Leona.
6: What can you tell us of Sargatanas?
7: Why do you wish to know?
6: We believe he's at work.
7: Sargatanas is imprisoned. He has been imprisoned for 103 years.
6: We have reason to think he's at work.
7: Impossible.
6: We have in our possession a clock with his name etched into the wood.
7: Subrit, therefore Dundee.
6: What? Speak again, Leona.
7: Board to prom.
6: Oh, she's losing contact. Leona. Can you hear me?
7: Sargatanas imprisoned.
3: Charlie, look. The door to the clock.
9: It's opening.
3: All by itself. That cold air again, too.
9: Look. Something floated out of the clock.
3: I saw it, too. What was it?
9: I don't know. I don't want to know.
3: She said she wouldn't make anything appear.
9: Margaret. Margaret.
7: Huh? Oh, did I make contact?
6: Briefly. We lost her.
9: Mr. Carlton, look at the clock.
6: Yes, I saw it opening during the trance.
3: Then you saw something float out while you were talking to Mrs. Egan.
7: Something floated out of it?
6: Yes.
7: An ectoplasmic manifestation.
6: There was a manifestation of some sort. But all we got from Leona was gibberish. Except at the beginning, when she said Sargatanas was imprisoned.
7: Oh, I've got more work to do. I don't have the strength for another trance now. But I want to consult my books and my charts. I've got to do more research on Sargatanas.
6: And that does seem to be the key to this.
7: Yes, I think so.
3: But what was it that came out of the clock? Is it still here?
7: Very likely.
9: Look, I think we're going too far with all of this.
7: Oh, it would not be wise to stop now.
3: Are you going to get rid of these spirits for us?
7: Well, we cannot promise that. What we are trying to do now is identify them.
3: We don't care how they're identified. We want them out of our house.
6: I know how you feel, Mrs. Tucker, but try not to be frightened or discouraged. So far, there seems to be no evil spirit involved. Playful, perhaps. And often they'll simply leave a dwelling of their own accord. But we do want to continue our investigation.
3: All right. We'll go along with anything. Only please, the sooner you can clear this up, the better.
7: Oh, yes, we will be in touch in a few days after my research.
10: Is there anything I can do to help? I'm so fascinated by all this.
6: Thank you, Mrs. Lee, but at the moment, I don't think so. Just be alert to anything that may happen. You'll hear from us very shortly.
7: Paul, it's Margaret. I think we have stumbled on the case of the century.
5: Explain.
7: Sargatanas is the key, all right. Now, can you get in touch with the people the Tuckers got that clock from?
5: Well, I don't know. I suppose so. Why?
7: Well, if my calculations are correct...
5: Yes?
7: ...and the information I have so far points to it, that clock the Tuckers bought used to be known as the Gate to Hell.

0: certainly glad she said used to be. Although with all those strange goings-on at the Tucker household, I wonder if someone or something is trying to open the gate again. But why? Why now, all of a sudden? And why pick on the innocent Tuckers? I don't have the answers, but perhaps someone or something will when we return with Act Three. In Dante's Inferno, the poet tells us the inscription above the entrance to hell is, "Abandon hope, all ye who enter here." Well, that inscription is not on the antique clock purchased by Charlie and Charlotte Tucker. Only the strange name Sargatanus, supposed to be a disciple of the devil. But our medium friend, Margaret Egan, thinks the clock was an entrance to hell, which seems surprising. For if I were to imagine an entrance to hell, I'd picture it in some deep jungle, Arctic waste, desolate mountain range, or perhaps even a New York City brownstone house. Hardly a clock.
1: Oh, it's becoming more incessant, isn't it?
2: Oh, it's really driving me crazy. I want Charlie to get rid of it. Just take it anywhere. Destroy it.
1: I'd let Paul Carlton and Margaret Egan have another go at it first. They're coming tomorrow, aren't they?
2: Yes, and I hope this...
1: What's the matter?
2: There he is again.
1: Who?
2: That man crossing the street. I saw him yesterday. At least I think it's a man.
1: Well, so?
2: Look at him. Hunchback. So oddly dressed, as though he were trying to hide his entire body.
1: Now, why should you think anything of it?
2: I had the feeling he was watching our house.
1: Oh, now, Charlotte, I know we're unnerved by what's been happening, dear, but...
2: I know. I'm imagining all sorts of things. Oh, I hope these people can solve something for us tomorrow. I can't go on like this.
1: I know I suggested having them in. But maybe it's just intensified things.
2: It's simple, really. If the clock is spooked, we get rid of the clock and the spooks along with it.
1: I'm not sure it's as simple as that.
2: Oh, you're sounding like them.
3: I'm going to the village, dear. You want anything in particular?
2: What about wolfbane and frankincense?
3: I wish I could laugh at that.
2: Oh, dear. Here he comes.
3: Who? What?
1: Yes, he's coming up the walk.
2: That oddly dressed man. I saw him yesterday. He has been watching the house.
3: Well, I'll see what he wants.
2: Well, don't let him in. I have a strange feeling, that's all.
4: Yes? I must see the clock.
3: What? Who are you? What do you want?
4: I must see the clock.
3: What do you know about our clock?
4: I must see it, please.
3: If you take that scarf off your face, maybe I can understand you better.
2: Get rid of him, Charlie, please.
4: I know about your clock, which chimes. I have heard the chime. I must see it.
3: Are you an antique dealer?
4: No.
3: Well, what do you mean you've heard the chime?
2: Charlie, don't.
4: May I just see it, then I'll leave.
3: What do you know about it?
4: Perhaps a great deal.
3: Well, maybe you could answer some questions for us about the clock.
4: Perhaps.
3: Well, just a look, then. In the dining room. Come in. Charlotte, look, he just may be able to shed some light on this.
2: How do you know about the clock? That's what I want to know.
4: I have heard it chime. Ah, yes, there it is. It's locked.
2: Charlie, what is he doing?
3: Hey, now, look, wait a minute. Look, you can't open that door. It's locked.
4: It's locked after all these years.
2: He opened it.
3: Hey, what the...
2: Good heavens, he's stepping in.
3: Oh, hey, get out of there.
2: Him,
3: what the devil do you think you're doing?
4: I'm going to summon the others. Ah!
2: He just disappeared. Wait, it didn't happen.
3: I can't believe it.
2: It didn't happen.
3: It's empty. The guy is gone. But, hey, look in here.
2: I'm not staying in this house another minute.
1: Charlotte, wait a minute. Charlie, we better call Paul Carlton at once. They can get a plane. We don't dare wait until tomorrow.
5: Did you get a look at his face at all?
3: No. No, he kept it wrapped up in a muffler type of a thing.
5: Mm-hmm. And he vanished inside the clock.
3: Yeah, like that.
1: We'd better begin.
5: Yes.
1: I'll try harder. Paul, be sure to press Leona for details. I'll try for a deeper trance.
2: You still haven't told us who you think that creature was. I'm sick with fear now.
5: We understand, Mrs. Tucker. Believe me, This is the most unusual case Margaret and I have ever worked on. You have every right to be nervous. I think we'll have some of the answers in just a few minutes.
2: But who or what was that creature that disappeared inside the clock? That wasn't possible. But we all saw it happen.
5: Well, now let's see what develops in Margaret's trance.
2: You know what the creature was, and you won't tell us.
1: We didn't see it, Mrs. Tucker. How can we know what it was? Please, let us get on with the work at hand.
3: Yeah, I think we should, Charlotte.
2: All right. I'm sorry. Go into your trance and tell us how to put an end to this evil thing.
5: Leona, are you there? Leona?
1: I am here. There's much concern here, much excitement.
5: Leona, Saga Tanis.
1: Saga Tanis has returned. His imprisonment is over. There is so much excitement here.
5: Help us, Leona. Tell us.
1: Saga Tanis is telling them his way to the world was through the clock. His gate to hell. Dorbit tree, lemon.
5: Leona, please.
1: 103 years ago, the clock was bought by a minister. Saga Tanis was ecclesiastically imprisoned.
5: The clock with his name inside it.
1: Yes, the clock is one of the gates to hell.
5: She was right. Margaret was right.
1: It chimes to reveal its whereabouts. For 103 years, the gate was closed. Ecclesiastically closed. Now the gate is free. The clock strikes to let Saga Tanis know where it is. To let the demons know the way is again open.
5: Now, Leona, I am in the presence of the clock. It is here, in the next room.
1: It is the way. Saga Tanis has come to summon the others.
5: The others? For what? What others?
1: The way is now open, from hell to earth. The clock strikes to lead the demons to the exit.
5: When? How soon?
1: The way is open now. Soon. Dobbit, transit.
5: Leona, when? When?
1: Dobbit, come.
5: Oh, we're losing contact again.
3: What in the world does she mean?
5: Well, you heard. The clock is a gate to hell. Every chime is summoning an evil spirit.
3: All right, look, I've had enough of this mumbo-jumbo. I know there's something wacky going on, but all this seance business isn't helping at all. Now, it's making things worse.
2: Charlie, please.
1: What happened? Oh, did we make contact?
5: Yes, Leona confirms what you thought, Margaret. The clock is a gate to hell.
1: She said that?
5: Yes.
1: Oh, it's true, then. Oh, I was sure of it.
2: What is going to happen?
1: Mrs. Tucker, we must get that clock out of this house and into a church as quickly as possible. Paul.
5: Yes?
1: Did Leona say anything about an emergence?
5: No, she just said the way is now open. It will be soon.
1: Oh, dear Lord, we've got to move fast.
3: Are you really serious?
1: Mr. Tucker, if we do not get that clock out of here and onto hallowed ground soon, believe me, all hell will literally break loose.
5: Listen to it. It's calling.
2: Oh, get it out. I'll be glad to get rid of it. Charlie, we better do what they say.
3: All right. I'll be glad to see the end of the damn thing, too.
1: That's what it is. It is damned. Oh, do hurry.
3: Give me a hand, Paul. It's not heavy.
2: I'll call the church. Reverend Childs is probably there now.
3: No, he's not going to believe this.
5: Tip it toward me.
2: I'll go bring the station wagon around.
3: It isn't moving. I can't...
5: Lay it on its side. Right. We'll carry it.
3: I can't budge it.
5: What?
3: We brought it in without any trouble at all, but I can't move it.
5: Well, here, let me get on your side. Hmm? All right, now, push.
3: No, I won't budge.
1: You've got to get it out.
3: Well, we can't move it an inch.
5: Yeah, well, throw your weight against it with me.
4: Now.
3: It's no use.
5: Oh, Saga Tanis is having his way.
3: Is there anything you can do, Mrs. Egan?
1: I am a medium, not an exorcist. Unless that clock is on hallowed ground...
2: The child says to bring it. He didn't understand what I was talking about, but
3: We can't budge it.
2: What do you mean?
3: The clock is rooted to the floor.
2: Oh, dear heaven, what are we going to do?
3: I'm going to smash it to bits.
5: Oh, that's impossible now, I think. Look. The clock.
6: Flames inside.
1: Oh, the fires of hell. Oh, they're on the way. The whole house may go up. The baby. Mike is upstairs.
3: I'll get him. Get out. Everybody out.
2: My baby. I've got to get my baby.
3: Get out, Charlotte. I'll get Mike.
7: Come with me, Charlotte. Hurry.
5: All hell is breaking loose and we can't stop it.
1: Oh, if only I've gotten a connection soon. Sargatanus. Oh, I should have seen it right away.
5: The flames are spreading. Come on, Margaret. We must get out with the others.
3: Everything's gone. Everything.
1: And this is only the beginning,
2: I'm afraid. My baby, we're safe now.
1: Shh. We're safe, Mrs. Tucker. But I wonder for how long.
2: What do you mean?
1: This is not the end of it. Look.
2: Oh, my. The Anderson's house is going up, too.
1: There is no escape. It's too late. The world is doomed now. Hell hath triumphed.
0: Hickory dickory doom. A clock stood in a room. The clock struck well to summon hell. Hickory dickory doom. I couldn't resist a little parody on a popular nursery rhyme. Something to bring us back to the real world. To realize that such things just don't happen. Do they? Uh-oh. I'll be back shortly.

0: cast included Tony Roberts, Patricia Elliott, Sam Gray, and Joan Shea. The entire production was under the direction of Hyman Brown. And now, a preview of our next tale.
1: See, Carlo? There is no doubt. This is a Lucifer man.
2: Lucifer? You mean the devil, Satan?
1: It was not always so that Lucifer meant evil. In ancient Latin, Lucifer meant bringer of light, the morning star.
2: But this animal groveling under the floor here, you're not saying he is a saintly man.
1: He is a slave of Satan. You see the way he looks at me. It knows I am its master. This creature is centuries old. Get up, demon soul. Stand up on your two real legs. I shall will you now to answer me.
3: Yes.
1: Speak now of a later time in your existence. What are you?
0: This is E.G. Marshall inviting you to return to our Mystery Theater for another adventure in the macabre. Until next time, pleasant

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2: Hello, Hilltop. My name is Hamburger Party, and this is the KTQA concert calendar for April 20th through May 3rd, 2026.
3: Oh, hey, Ham! Is Nick out today?
2: Yes. Nick had some car trouble, and he asked me to fill in until he can get here.
3: Oh, holy cats, did his little Citroen break down again?
2: I think it's a Renault.
3: Yeah, I think you're right. It's a Renault 5. Neat little car, but I think you should get something a little more reliable.
2: I tend to agree with you. But what is life if you can't have at least a little fun?
3: I guess, but I keep telling him that he should get something a little more modern so he can, you know, get where he needs to go. What do you drive, Ham?
2: I drive a clown car.
3: Wait. That rainbow-colored Nash Metropolitan outside is yours?
2: Yes, that is mine. It seats 15 people.
3: How?
2: A disturbing amount of silicone lubricant.
3: That sounds unpleasant and very messy.
2: It is unpleasant at first, but once you go clown car, you'll never want to own an SUV ever again. It's also so much easier to find parking.
3: Oh, you're right there, buddy. Anyway, I'm gonna go build a headphone amplifier out of an old Altoids tin. I'll let you get to the concert calendar.
2: All right, friends and neighbors. Let's get this f***ing party started and see who's playing in Tacoma over the next couple weeks, shall we? On Tuesday the 21st, at the New Frontier, Sex Faces, Semisoft, and Hidden Driver. Doors open at 7, show starts at 8. That one is 21 and over. On Wednesday the 22nd at the airport, He Is Legend with A Lot Like Birds and Lost in Separation. Doors open at 6, show starts at 7. That one is all ages. 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At Real Art, Velvet, Stargazy Pie, Panatella, and Love So Deep. Doors open at 6:30, show starts at 7, and that is all ages. At the Valley, Car Bombs, Brotherhood of Saint Carbide, and Cosmic Drop Tines. Doors at 7, show at 8, that is 21 and over. On Saturday the 25th at the airport, Unwed Sailor, Assertion, and High Priors. 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At Real Art, Hellbox, Headless Bastard, Dying in Salem, and Deception Pass. Doors at 6, show at 6:30, that is all ages. Oh, hey Nick, you made it.
4: Yeah, Donatasia taught Lawrence how to steal distributor caps, and guess whose little brown 1979 Renault 5 they hit last night?
2: That's very unfortunate. I hate Lawrence.
4: So do I, believe you me, but thankfully for me, the evil Donatasia is much smarter than Lawrence. He stole my right front hubcap, not my distributor cap.
2: So, if he didn't steal your distributor cap, why exactly were you late?
4: Because my car is 47 years old and was built in France.
2: Ah, gotcha. You want to take it from here?
4: Please!
2: Alright, later, Tater.
4: All right, Sunday, April 26th, two shows at the Spanish Ballroom. The early show is a one for the little ones. The Harmonica Pocket is playing at noon, doors open at 11 a.m., and obviously kids of all ages are welcome to attend. The later show at the Spanish Ballroom, Sideways, the Irie and Native Leaves, doors open at 6, show starts at 7, that one is all ages. At the Airport Tavern, Creed Fisher with KC Johns, doors at 7, show at 8, that is 21 and over. At Real Art, Earth Eater, Diseased and Depraved, Tomb Ripper, Dilu Dead, Moldavite, and Exit Wound. This one sounds like a pleasant little singer-songwriter recital. I say tongue placed firmly in cheek. Doors open at 6 p.m., show starts at 6:30, and that one is all ages. At the Valley, The Freak Accident, TV 1984, and The Mistons. This one is an early show. Doors open at 3 p.m. Show starts at 4, and that is 21 and over. On Monday, the 27th, at the Spanish Ballroom, whoop, whoop, friends and neighbors, the Fago Gang is coming through town with Big Sizz and Jay the Ripper. Doors at 6:30, show at 7:30, and clowns of all ages are welcome to attend. On Tuesday, the 28th, at the Spanish Ballroom, the Adam Lee Morgan Jazz Orchestra pays tribute to the big band works of Mary Lou Williams at 7 p.m. Doors open at 6, and that is all ages. On Thursday, the 30th, at Jazz Bones, Irina McLaren and James Coates are playing. 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On Friday, May 1st, at the Airport, Sub Docta, Pity Party, and Sunshine Bloomed. 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Show starts at 9. That is 21 and over. At Slice of Life Pizza, a benefit for La Resistencia featuring Star Matriarch, Trash Panda Go-Kart, Skullcat, and Small Yards. Music starts at 7, and that show is all ages, and Chinga la Migra! In other words, ice! On Saturday the 2nd at Jazz Bones, Amelia Day with Warren Dunes, doors at 7, show at 8, that is 21 and over. And finally, on Sunday, May 3rd at the Spanish Ballroom, the Budos Band with Wish You Love, doors at 7, show at 8, and that is all ages. And that's all I got for you right now. Thank you so much for my friend Hamburger Party for filling in on the first half of this calendar. And if you've got a show you want me to know about, feel free to email me at nick@ktqa.org. All writing, voices, sound effects, and music were written, recorded, and performed by me, Nick Kennedy. 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

0: And now, for Spam's Meat Hearts, George and Gracie.
1: Thank you. Thank you very much.
0: Gracie, where's George?
1: Yeah, I don't know.
0: You don't know? We're on the air. He's not here.
1: Yeah, isn't that too bad? And he loves this program. Well,
0: Gracie, you know where he was last?
1: Last? Oh, yes. He was last in the popularity poll.
0: Well, Gracie, this is awful. What are we going to do? We've got to find him.
1: All right, Bud, let's go look for him. We'll drive out to the beach, and if he's not there, then we'll take a walk through Griffith Park, and... if he's not there, then we'll go over and sit in the balcony of the Paramount Theater.
0: You think he'll be in any of these places?
1: Well, what if he is? We've got a right to lead our own lives.
0: Gracie, this is awful. We've got to find George. When was the last time you saw him?
1: Oh, now, let me see. The last time I saw him, he was out with a girl. Say, maybe something happened. Oh, no. When George is out with a girl, nothing ever happens. Shana, maybe he's out window shopping. No, he's got enough windows. On the other hand, maybe he's just staying home enjoying a sunbath.
0: Enjoying a sunbath?
1: Yes, you know, the girl across the street takes one every afternoon, and George certainly enjoys it. No, let's see. It's too late for that sunbath. Maybe he's downstairs.
2: Hello, Gracie.
1: Hello. Maybe he's downstairs. Maybe he's chatting with somebody who likes him on the radio. Oh, no, he'd look awful silly talking to himself.
2: Gracie, who are you talking about?
1: George Burns is not here yet, and we're terribly worried. Dear, I wonder what's keeping George. Maybe he went to a cocktail party and overslept.
2: Gracie, remember me?
1: Well, George! Bud, look, George is here.
0: Oh, Artie, George is here.
3: Boys, George is here.
0: Well, Artie, give him a fanfare.

0: wonder what's keeping George. Maybe he overslept.
1: Quiet, quiet.
2: George, where have you been?
1: Well, I was out with the... Where have I been?
2: Oh.
1: Oh, yes, where have I been? I've just been to a doctor's.
2: To a doctor?
1: Oh, yes, a very famous doctor, Smith. That's it, Dr. Smith. Everybody knows him.
0: Was the doctor sitting on your lap?
1: Sitting on my lap?
0: Yes, there's lip rouge on your face.
1: Oh, that red spot.
0: Yeah.
1: That's my blood pressure.
2: Blood pressure way up on your forehead?
0: Well, Bud, maybe it's high blood pressure.
1: Well, you see, it is. My blood pressure is 192.
0: It looks more like Tangy number 5.
1: Please, Gracie, I'm not a well man. I got dressed this morning and I had a sinking feeling around my knees.
2: Maybe you forgot your suspenders.
1: Look, Gracie, I'm a very sick man, you see.
3: Si me permites, puedo sugerir una cosa, yo creo muy bueno para eso.
1: What is it, Señor Lee?
3: Señor Burns, why don't you have the druggist send over a dream of sodium bicarbonate?
1: A dream?
3: All right, drum.
1: Señor, dram.
3: Watch your language.
1: Well, I think I will go to the drugstore. Say, sound man, will you please open the door?
4: Mr. Burns.
1: I know you've been to Harvard for 4 years, but I'm in no mood to listen to you, so will you please open the door?
4: Mr. Burns, as a student of medicine, may I suggest a remedy for your ailment? Before you go to bed tonight, just take a supersaturated solution of monoacetic acid, ester of salicylic acid.
1: Why, that's aspirin.
4: Darn it, I could never think of that word.
1: And now the smoothies will sing Madame Lazanga. And, Gracie, while they're singing, I'm going to run down to the drugstore.
0: To the drugstore? For what?
1: They sell pills, don't they?
0: Well, sure. They'll sell to anybody if you've got the money.
1: Maybe they'll have something that'll put me to sleep tonight.
0: Well, did you ever hear of a sleeping powder?
1: Sleeping powders?
0: Uh-huh.
1: Certainly.
0: Well, why don't you find out what puts the powder to sleep and use
1: the same thing?
0: And then
1: use the same thing? I thought so. The smoothies will now...
5: Have you ever been embarrassed when you're in a smart cafe? When they play the Cuban tempo, is your dancing quite passe? There's a studio on Main Street over Tony's clothing store.

0: heart six lessons from Madame Lazanga, and you'll discover what practice can do. You count one, two, three, use your hip, and your knee is bound to bring out the Latin in you.
1: Rosita gives you lesson one.
2: Chiquita gives you lesson two.
3: Eyes, the madam will supervise
0: every step and exercise.
2: The madam shows you how to walk,
3: and then I mark it with a chalk.
0: When the madam starts to squawk, that's the Cuban double talk. They might say to you, will Rosita or Chiquita do? But don't take them, the madam's the best.
3: Why, Aussie time is my name that I hear. I will give you the lesson, so why should you fear?
2: We're tired of fooling, we've had enough. We want your lessons, cause you've got the stuff.
3: Would you like the rumba with a little twist? Or la conga, you can't resist.
4: Well, I'll take a rumba with a little twist.
1: Well, I'll take la conga, I won't resist.
3: Oh, come, this talk has gone far enough. I will give you the lessons and show you the stuff. One, two, three, kick. One, two, three, start. Oh, you boys, you learn so quick. I make much money at the end of the week.
0: One, two, three, kick. One, two, three, kick.
3: Now you boys have had enough. I tell you something, you have to stop.

0: Gee, Gracie, George isn't here yet. I guess he's still down at the drugstore.
1: Say, Artie, maybe he really is sick.
0: Gosh, I hope he recovers in a hurry because we can't get along without him on the show, it says here.
2: Well, Gracie, do you think I ought to go down to...
1: Hello, Spam's Me Not speaking.
3: May I speak to Poopsie?
1: Poopsie? We have no Poopsie here.
3: Poopsie Burns, the star of the Spam program.
1: Oh, sure, Poopsie.
3: Yeah, he's the one. We spent all morning at the beach playing piggyback.
1: Playing piggyback with Poopsie, huh? So that's why he was late for the broadcast.
3: Yeah, he was in such a hurry that he forgot to pay the cab fare, and I had to pay it.
1: Oh, that's Poopsie, all right.
3: Anyway, tell him Elsie Trowelfast called, and that I left my compact in his coat pocket, and to bring it to rehearsal tomorrow.
1: Rehearsal? What rehearsal?
3: He promised to put me on the radio.
1: Put you on the radio?
3: Yeah.
1: You mean instead of a bowl of water lilies?
3: Oh, you don't understand. You see, I'm going to be his new partner.
1: Is that so? Well, oh, I'll bet I know just what type of girl you are. You have a pretty little cupid mouth, and you use Tangy number 5.
3: How did you know that?
1: Oh, it's written all over Poopsie's face.
2: Gracie, invite her over. George will be glad to see her.
1: Really?
2: Yeah.
1: Miss Trowelfast, Poopsie just stuck his head in the door and said for you to come right over.
3: Why, the darling, I'll be right over. And give him this for me.
0: So George is going to get a new partner, huh?
4: I can't understand why George would take a strange girl and promise to put her on the radio and promise to make her a star.
1: Well, maybe he likes to play piggyback.
0: How do you like that 20th century wolf coming in late and saying he was sick? A big grown-up man like that spending all day at the beach playing piggyback with a beautiful girl should happen to me.
2: Say, when George finds out that we do know about this girl, he'll really get sick.
1: Yeah? Oh, give me the phone. I better call the doctor. Operator, give me Gladstone 1131.
2: Gracie, you better hurry. I'll watch for George.
1: Hello?
5: Dr. Kelso's office.
1: Oh, will you have the doctor come over to the Burns and Allen program right away?
5: He's operating in Joey Brown's mouth, but I'll tell him when he comes out.
2: Gracie, quick, hang up. George is coming.
1: Yeah, well, goodbye.
6: Look, will you please stop slamming the door sound, man? I'm in a terrible state. My body aches and I feel a headache coming.
4: I know, Mr. Burns, and I'll be right here at the door to let her in.
6: Gracie, I'm a little sick. This program is too much for me.
1: Well, maybe you're on the wrong program.
6: Wrong program?
1: Well, maybe you should be on We the Poopsie.
6: We the what?
1: Well, you know, the Poopsident program with the
6: Bob
1: Hall.
6: The program? Yeah. Well, never mind. I'm not well. Can't you see I'm a little pale?
0: Now, if you had a little shovel, you could go back to the beach.
6: Look, will you people stop? I'm so sick, it's got me scared. I mean, I might even have to quit the radio.
7: Don't worry, Senor Burns. You can always open up an antique shop. Like Eddie Camembert.
6: Eddie Cantor. Camembert is an imported cheese.
7: And what are you, a local boy?
6: Listen, folks, I'd like to lie down.
4: George, you can lie on the sofa.
1: Well, you can lie in the other room, or you can lie in this room. You can lie any place.
6: Gracie, I don't care where I lie.
1: You said it.
6: What's the matter with you people? The way you act, you'd think I wasn't telling the truth.
8: Who? Us?
6: Well, sound man, there's somebody knocking at the door.
4: Very well, Mr. Burns. Ladies and gentlemen, your attention, please, while a graduate of Harvard, class of 29, goes to work. I open the door thusly. And I close it thusly. And my father thought I'd be a failure.
9: Quiet. Good evening. I am Dr. Kelso.
1: Oh, there's your patient, doctor.
6: Patient?
2: Gracie was worried about you, George, so she called a doctor.
6: Well, look, I'm not that sick. A fella has a little cold, and they sent for a doctor.
9: Colds can sometimes be very dangerous. Mr. Burns, open your mouth and say, yes. Excuse me. Pardon me, say Mr. Burns.
8: Well, this is going to be fine.
9: Now, personally, I avoid colds by drying myself thoroughly after taking a shower.
8: Gracie, this fellow certainly knows a lot about colds.
1: Well, he should. He's had one for years.
8: Say, Kildare, I think my cold is getting a little better.
9: You know, you people in show business should be careful. I've treated picture stars like Robert Taylor and Clark Gable.
1: Oh, please. Please, Doctor. Taylor and Gable are nothing to sneeze at.
8: From now on, I'll have the scripts typed on Kleenex.
9: When I treated Mr. Gable, he was playing in the picture called Hurricane.
7: Senor Doctor, it's gone with the wind.
9: What's gone with the wind?
7: Your teeth.
8: Look, Doctor, will you please go away? I'm a nervous man.
9: Will you stick out your tongue, Mr. Burns?
8: All right.
9: Further.
8: Further.
0: What a spot for a ski jump.
8: Gracie, why did you send for this fellow?
9: You know, you've got to be very careful about germs.
8: Yes, I can see that.
9: For years, we doctors have been trying to stop germs from spreading.
1: Well, why don't you make them wear little girdles?
8: Gracie, will you stop helping him? Look, doctor.
9: This is more serious than I thought. I'd better use the portable X-ray machine on you, Mr. Burns. Get a little closer, please.
8: All right.
9: Now, stand still. This is amazing.
1: Oh, doctor, let me take a look. Well, blow me down. Well, darned if he didn't.
8: Doctor, what do you see?
9: I see a round black thing in front of your heart.
8: In front of my heart?
9: There's something written on it. It says, "To Elsie with love from Popsy." It's a compact.
8: A compact? Artie, the music! Quick!

0: Well, Artie, sure, that was Artie Shaw playing King for a day. You know, Artie, that was really a grand job.
1: Thanks, Poopsie.
0: Now, wait a minute, I'm not Poopsie.
2: No, well, let me see the compact.
0: Bud, isn't there something that you'd like to say now?
3: Yes.
0: Well, say it.
3: What's her phone number?
0: Bud, are you going to talk about phone numbers or about spam?
3: Oh, spam, of course,
0: George. Of course, of course.
3: Spam is always handy to talk about and handy to use, too. In emergencies, when unexpected guests arrive, the modern housewife zips open a can of spam instead of calling for help. She knows spam will provide a rich, nourishing meal and please even the huskiest appetite. You see, spam keeps without refrigeration, so this delicious, easy-to-use meat is always ready for quick action.
2: George, let me see the compact.
0: Gracie, Bud is talking.
2: Sure, everybody's talking.
0: Bud.
3: So when the doorbell rings unexpectedly, all you do is put on your best smile and say, "Come on in, Cousin Christopher." You haven't any mealtime problems with spam. Just open a can of this tender, juicy meat, slice and arrange on a platter with a cool vegetable salad. Whip up a simple dessert, a tall glass of iced tea, and you'll make the family and guests say, "That's for me."
2: George, let me see the compact.
0: Gracie, Bud is trying to make an announcement. This broadcast goes from California to New York.
2: Yeah, and the compact goes from Poopsie to Elsie.
0: Bud.
3: Everybody likes the meaty flavor, the satisfying taste of spam. Spam is good hot, too. Serve it fried with eggs for breakfast or have baked spam for dinner. Just try those easy recipes on the label of the spam can. You can have any one of them ready to serve in a jiffy. So be prepared for last-minute or unexpected meals. Be sure to ask for spam, S-P-A-M, when you shop tomorrow.

0: And now...
1: George, why would that compact get in your pocket?
0: Well, Gracie, do you want to hear the truth?
1: No, I don't want to hear the truth. I want to hear what happened.
0: Well, if you have to know, I was at a cafe last night, and they gave those compacts out to everybody.
1: Why was Elsie written on it?
0: Elsie? Well, it was a publicity stunt, and it was for Elsie the cow. That's it, Elsie. She's a Jersey cow.
1: Ah. She sounded more like she came from Brooklyn to me.
0: Well, I don't care what you think. It's the truth. Elsie is a cow. Come in.
2: Pupsy!
0: Uh-uh. Here I go.
1: Oh, no. Oh, don't look now, Ferdinand, but your cow is here.
0: Look, miss, will you wait outside?
1: Oh, no. Come in, Elsie. I want to hear you and Pupsy do a little billing and mooing.
0: Gracie, will you be quiet?
1: But, George, he's going to be your new partner.
0: My partner?
1: Uh-huh.
0: My partner? Gracie, how can she be my partner? She hasn't any talent.
2: Why, Pupsy, that's not what you told me in the taxi.
0: I didn't mean that, and stop calling me Pupsy.
2: But you said you were going to work with me.
0: That's ridiculous, Miss Trallifass. What could you and I do together?
1: Well, you could always play piggyback.
0: Piggyback? Look, will you all stop?
3: Yeah, we ought to leave George alone. Stop getting him excited.
0: Thanks, Artie.
3: He's nothing to poke fun at. He's nothing to ridicule. He's nothing to laugh at. In fact, he's just nothing.
0: Gracie, I don't want any new partner. I couldn't do anything without you. Where would I go? I'm too old to go back to Gus Edwards.
1: Why, George. I think you and Elsie will make a swell team.
0: Gracie, she knows nothing about radio. Besides, she's got a job. She's a dietitian.
1: You mean she fixes glasses?
0: No, fixes glasses.
2: I work with vitamins and calories.
1: What station are they on?
0: Gracie, vitamins and calories are not on the radio.
1: Paul Vitamin and Cap Calorie?
0: Look, I hardly know this girl. I never promised to put her on the radio.
2: Oh, you did so, Pupsy. Do you know, Miss Allen, a lot of people say I'll be another Molly McGee.
1: Well, you'll be swell together because George is a terrific fibber.
0: Elsie, will you wait outside?
4: Senor Burns?
0: Look, Elsie, will you wait outside?
4: Senor Burns?
0: Look, Elsie, just go outside and...
4: Hey, Pupsy!
0: Stop! Stop calling me Pupsy! What do you want, Senor Lee?
4: That Elsie, in her cheeks, she's got very pretty dimples.
0: Dimples? It's dimples, not dumples. Uh-huh. All you've got to do is take you out.
4: Take you out?
0: Yes.
4: Why, Pupsy, I didn't know you cared.
0: What have I done to deserve all this?
1: You promised to put Elsie on the radio.
2: Oh, Pupsy, I've got our new radio show all picked out, and it's going to be wonderful. I've got my uncle's band, Duke Pringle, and his Rootin' Tootin' Tan.
1: Oh, that's great.
0: Yes.
2: And instead of the smoothies, I've got a school chum of mine, Leilani O'Brien.
0: Oh, sounds fine.
1: Wonderful.
0: Yeah.
2: And guess who I got for the announcer?
1: Who?
2: My brother-in-law, Samuel Oglethorpe Jr.
1: Oh, that's wonderful. I can just hear that program now.
5: Crazy people!
6: The Pupsy Program, starring George and Elsie.
5: Spam, I read Bob, boom, spam.
1: Pupsy Burns and Elsie Trellifass, Duke Prindle and his rootin' tootin' tan.

0: This is awful. I've had enough of this. Elsie, why don't you go home?
1: Spam program, Bud Easton speaking.
2: Hello, Bud. I want to talk to George Burns.
1: Oh, yes, sir. George, it's a sponsor.
0: I knew this would happen. Hello, I'm sorry about this.
2: I've listened to the whole show, and I think that new combination is sensational.
0: What new combination?
2: Gracie Allen and Elsie Tralifas, and I'm going to sign them up.
0: You're going to sign up Gracie Allen and Elsie Tralifas? What about me?
2: You can go and play piggyback, poopsie.
0: Well, that's...

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1: Thanks, Bud. Well, Gracie, say goodnight.
2: Well, goodnight.
1: Well, come on, Gracie. I'll take you home.
2: Now.
1: Come on, Gracie. 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

0: with yours truly, Bill Goodwin, the music of Meredith Wilson and his orchestra, Gail Gordon, and our happy postman, Mel Blanc. 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And for your everyday coffee drinking enjoyment, it's Maxwell House, the coffee that gives you so much more for so little more that it's bought and enjoyed by more people than any other brand of coffee in the world. Yes, Maxwell House, expertly blended and radiant roasted for rich, mellow, extra flavor. Maxwell House, the coffee that's always good to the last drop. Have last month's bills arrived at your house yet? Or does your husband still speak to you? When I dropped by the Burns house this morning, Gracie was wondering how to break the bad news to George.
1: Oh, Bill, I'll have to get George in an awfully good humor before I let him see these Christmas bills. How can I do it?
0: Well, let's see. Well, hey, wearing one of those slinky lace negligees ought to please George.
1: Oh, no, he'd look terrible in it.
0: Gracie, I meant for you to wear it, not George. Put the bills on the table and stand beside him in your negligee.
1: It'll never work, Bill. We've been married too long.
0: What do you mean?
1: Well, he'll notice the way the bills are stacked, not me.
0: Oh, you're wrong, Gracie. If George has got an ounce of blood in his veins, he'll... Yeah, I see what you mean.
1: Well, I guess there's just no way that a wife can present her husband with a bill and make him like it.
0: Not true, Gracie. My mother did it, and Father was happy as a lark.
1: Well, she must have presented him with an awfully little bill.
0: No, I weighed 8.5 pounds.
1: You know the kind of bills I mean. Now, come on, help me think of something.
0: Well, maybe you could put George in a good humor by fixing his favorite food.
1: That's right. The way to his heart is through his chest.
0: No, it's through his stomach. You slipped up.
1: It's through his chest. That slipped down.
0: Well, anyway, Gracie, what does a little man like to eat?
1: Well, he adores hot biscuits. You know, he still got the first biscuit I made after we were married.
0: Really? He saves funny things.
1: Yeah. He's also got the first tooth he lost after we were married.
0: Why does he save the tooth?
1: He can't get it out of the biscuit.
0: I see.
1: Of course, I can make wonderful biscuits now. George just drools when... Say, I've got a great idea. I'll fold the bills up real small and bake them inside the biscuits.
0: Oh, then when he takes a bite, he'll discover the bill.
1: Right. With a mouthful of biscuit, he won't be able to scream so loud.
0: Well, it's a screwy idea, Gracie, but it might work.
1: Oh, anything to soften the blow for my darling George.
0: You really love that little schnook, don't you, Gracie?
1: Oh, yes, Bill. When they made George, they broke the mold.
0: Well, better late than never. So long, Gracie. I hope your plan works.
1: There. The biscuits are done. Now, let's see. This one has the May Company bill in it. This one has a Saks bill. This one is the Broadway. And this one... Uh-oh. Here comes George. I better soften him up with a little flattery before lunch.
2: Hello, Gracie.
1: Oh, Georgie boy, you're home from school.
2: From school?
1: Oh, forgive me, dear. You look so young, I always think of you as going to high school.
2: I don't look like I go to high school. College, maybe.
1: Ah, your handsome face is ageless. Your noble brow, your classic features. They look like they belong on a Greek statue.
2: Gracie.
1: You, sometimes I'd swear your head was made of marble.
2: Well, old Marblehead is hungry. Hey, you got biscuit.
1: Yeah, try one.
2: Okay. Mmm. Boy, that was good.
1: You swallowed the whole thing?
2: Yeah.
1: Well, that takes care of the May Company.
2: Huh?
1: They can't send a collector after that one.
2: What are you talking about?
1: Oh, nothing. Here, try the Broadway. I mean, have another biscuit.
2: I'll break this open and put some butter. There's a piece of paper in here.
1: Uh-huh. There's one in each of the biscuits.
2: Oh, I get it. Like the Chinese tea rooms. My fortune isn't these biscuits.
1: All right.
2: Well, I'll open all of them.
1: Yes, dear, and I'll run get you the ice bag.
2: Ice bag? I feel fine. I don't need any ice bag. Just pass me those biscuits.
1: How does the ice bag feel, darling?
2: Okay.
1: Here, I buttered some more aspirin for you.
2: You buttered the aspirin?
1: Well, as long as you were eating it like popcorn, I thought I might as well butter it.
2: Gracie, look at that stack of bills. How could you buy that many Christmas presents? Where did you find them?
1: Oh, I just opened up my charge account, and there they were.
2: And you figured I'd...
1: You pay for them, yeah.
2: Look, the bills are in my mouth. Yes, that paper. Well, you're out of luck. I'm going to stop being the goose that lays the golden eggs.
1: You mean you're going to stop telling jokes on the radio?
2: Never mind. Now listen to me, young lady. I'm going to tell you a thing or two. From now
3: on... Hello.
1: Oh, hello, Meredith.
2: Meredith, What would you do if the person you married spent money like a drunken sailor?
4: Well, in the first place, I would never marry a drunken sailor.
2: Meredith.
4: Though at one time I was quite friendly with a sober wave. She picked me up one night at the Palladium.
1: She picked you up?
4: Yes, I fell down while attempting to jitterbug, and she picked me up.
2: Yes. Meredith, I want you to hear...
4: Well, one thing led to another, and before I knew it, that wave had me in the back seat of a taxi. During the war, I was a sucker for a uniform.
1: Oh, Meredith, you didn't even know her.
4: I know, Gracie, but I felt that I should be kind to her. After all, she'd been fighting for me.
2: Look, Meredith...
4: But no sooner were we alone than she became quite amorous. Oh, she wasn't to blame. I was attractive, and she'd been at sea for a long time.
2: Meredith, when you came in, I asked you one simple question. All I want you to do is answer that.
4: Gladly, George. Would you state the question again?
2: What would you do if the person you married spent money like a drunken sailor?
4: Well, in the first place, I would never marry a drunken sailor.
2: Look, Meredith.
4: Though at one time I was quite friendly with a...
2: Goodbye, Meredith.

0: the Missouri Waltz. You know, Meredith, it may be 1947, but music like that makes me think that underneath it all, I'm still an old-fashioned guy.
1: Because you like it? Mm-hmm. No need to apologize for that, Bill. Liking waltzes has always been in the very best American tradition, and it still is. With old favorites like the Missouri Waltz jingling the jukeboxes today from Seattle to Scranton.
0: Yes, like sparking your girl on a Saturday night, the waltz has been tested by time and never found wanting. Grandfather was swinging his partner in waltz time when bustles and high-button shoes were the height of fashion. And 100 years from now, you can bet that the waltz will still be expressing the romance and sentimental gaiety that have always belonged to our American scene. Makes me think how Maxwell House coffee truly belongs to the American scene, too. Here in America, we've actually made coffee a national drink. 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It's Maxwell House wherever you go. 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And Bucaramangas for full body. 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Friends, why not know the very best in coffee drinking pleasure? You can for just a fraction of a penny more per cup than you'd pay for the cheapest coffee sold. Just make yours Maxwell House. Always good to the last drop.

0: Gracie, suppose you start explaining these Christmas bells. Who got this $25 hat?
1: Oh, I gave that to Clara Bagley. I've decided to break up our friendship.
0: And why did you give her an expensive hat?
1: Well, I have one exactly like it. And when she sees me with it on, then she'll stop speaking to me.
0: There must be cheaper ways to lose a friend. Here's a bill for a bushel of nuts delivered to San Francisco. Who'd you send those to?
1: My mother. That was your own suggestion, dear. Every time I said, what'll we send Mother, you said nuts to her.
0: I should give your mother a bushel of nuts. What'd she ever give me?
1: She gave you me. I'm as good as at nuts.
0: You can say that again.
1: I'd rather not. I didn't like the way it sounded.
0: And you got this chromium chair with the plastic seat for
1: whom? Oh, my brother Willie. He's building his own house with a GI loan, and he's crazy about antique furniture.
0: A chromium and plastic chair isn't antique.
1: It will be by the time the house is built.
0: How about this necklace? Who got that?
1: My sister Bessie. She needed it to hide her appendicitis scar.
0: On her neck? An appendicitis scar is on the stomach.
1: I know, but Bessie was so ticklish they
0: had. They had operate up. Yes, I see. What you made that up.
1: Well, I was just trying to amuse you.
0: Well, I'm not amused. Those relatives of yours are costing me a fortune. Here's a bill for a pair of earrings.
1: Oh, well, now don't scream about those, George. I bought those for one of your relatives.
0: Who?
1: Your wife.
0: Might have known. What do you expect me to do about these bills?
1: Write out checks for them. Here's the special fountain pen you use for paying bills.
0: Special fountain pen for paying bills?
1: Yes, it writes under protest.
0: Well, I got news for you, kid. I can't pay these bills.
1: Why not?
0: Because there's not enough money in the bank.
1: Oh, don't be silly. It says right on the window of the bank there's over $12 million in there.
0: I mean, there's not enough money in my account. And if you overdraw your account, you can be put in jail.
1: Oh, dear. Well, don't you worry. I'll figure out some way to settle those bills. Well, George, everything is fine. The Christmas bills are paid.
0: Really? What did you do?
1: I used my head. You said the bank could put you in jail if you overdraw your account.
0: That's right.
1: So I wrote the checks myself.
0: What?
1: Well, they can't put me in jail. I haven't got an account there.
0: Oh, no. Gracie, it's even worse to write checks when you have no account at all. Now they'll put you in jail.
1: You mean I'm a juvenile delinquent?
0: You'll be worse unless you get those checks back.
1: But the checks are in the mail.
0: Well, then you're just out of luck.
1: Oh, look, here comes the postman. He can save me. He can get those checks out of the mail.
2: Good afternoon, Mrs. Burns. Here's your mail.
1: Oh, Mr. Postman, I'm in terrible trouble. And you're the one who can help me.
2: Oh, I love to help damsels in distress. Just as Sir Galahad rescued Guinevere from the dragon, I will rescue you. Is your husband a dragon?
1: A little, but he's tired.
2: Yes. How can I help you, Mrs. Burns?
1: Well, by mistake, I put some bad checks in the mail, and I want you to get them for me.
2: Oh, I dare not tamper with the mail.
1: But, Mr. Postman, if I don't get those checks back, I'll go to jail. What if your wife were in a spot like this? You wouldn't let her go to jail?
2: You say such humorous things, Mrs. Burns.
1: Please, can't you think of some way I can get those checks?
2: Your only chance is to stop them when they come through the bank.
1: Oh, well, do you know anyone who works at the bank?
2: Not now. My wife Bertha worked in the escrow department when I married her. Now I guess they just call it the S department.
1: Why?
2: I took away the crow.
1: Mr. Postman, that gives me an idea. I'll go down and get a job at the bank myself. And then I can grab those checks when they come through.
2: Well, good luck, Mrs. Burns, and remember, keep smiling.
1: How do you do? Are you Mr. Vanderlip, the president of this bank?
3: I am.
1: Well, I wonder if you'd do something for me.
3: I suppose you'd like me to authorize you a loan.
1: I would not. Just because I'm alone, don't think you can authorize me.
3: Madam.
1: Do I look like the sort of a girl who can be authorized?
3: But I didn't
1: have... You won't. I didn't come in here to be insulted.
3: But...
1: Or authorized.
3: Believe me, I meant no harm. What is the nature of your business?
1: Oh, well, I'd like a job in your bank.
3: I see. In what department?
1: How about the check room?
3: Check room?
1: I want to get my hands on some checks. I mean, I like to handle checks.
3: At what bank were you previously employed? Naturally, I can check your record at any bank in the United States.
1: I worked at the Bank of England.
3: Bank of England?
1: Pip, pip.
3: Were you a teller?
1: Not me. I jolly well kept my mouth shut.
3: Madam, I do not believe you were employed by the Bank of England.
1: You don't, huh? Well, just ask me some banking questions.
3: Very well. What would you do in the case of an overdraft?
1: Close the transom. Next question.
3: Suppose we cease this masquerade. You obviously know nothing whatever about banking.
1: Then I don't get the job?
3: No.
1: In that case, put up your hands.
3: What?
1: This is a holdup.
3: You have no gun.
1: Oh. Well, let's get back to the job.
3: Look, I'm a busy man. What is this all about?
1: Well, I've got to recover some checks I wrote on this bank. You see, I haven't got an account here, and my husband says I'll go to jail.
3: And so you will, unless something is done. Perhaps I could authorize you a loan.
1: There you go again.
3: Madam.
1: When you get a girl alone, that's all you think about, authorizing.
3: Madam.
1: And it's your age.
3: Madam. Please.
1: Never. I'd rather go to jail. Goodbye, you all authorize it, you.
3: No.
4: One of the most familiar melodies on the American scene, among my souvenirs. Meredith Wilson and his music.

0: Now, let me get this straight, Mr. Burns. You want to take all the money out of your bank account and open one for your wife?
1: Yes. Then those checks she wrote were clear. That is, if you'll lend me $100 to go with it.
0: Well, glad to lend you $100. How about collateral?
1: Why, Mr. Vandeleur, I've never needed collateral. I've gotten where I am today on my face.
0: I believe you. It shows considerable wear and tear.
1: Well, all I need is $100. I'll pay you back right away. Why, a man like me can make $100 in no time.
0: I'm sorry, Mr. Burns.
2: Oh, Mr. Vandeleur.
0: Yes, Mr. Goodman.
1: Oh, hello, Bill. Yes. Say, Bill, tell Mr. Vandeleur how quick I can make $100.
2: Oh, no time at all, Mr. Vandeleur. His next birthday ought to do it.
1: Oh, fine.
2: Mr. Vandeleur, I'm about to make a withdrawal from my safe deposit box. May I have the usual 3 armed guards?
0: Of course, Mr. Goodman.
1: Gee, Bill, you must have a fortune in that box.
2: Oh, I have.
1: Could you lend me a little?
2: Oh, sure, George, all you want. All right, guards, put the box down right here.
1: Boy,
2: I'll open it. There. Now, George, how many pounds do you want?
1: Pounds? Bill, what have you got in there?
2: Maxwell House coffee, of course. What do you think I'd keep in a safe deposit box? Junk like diamonds and money?
1: Well, I made
2: Maxwell House is rich, delicious, mellow. The result of careful selection and blending of choice Latin American coffees, radiant roasted to perfection. More people buy and enjoy Maxwell House than any other brand of coffee in the world.
1: But, Bill, what I need is money.
2: George, what good is money? Can money buy happiness? No. Can money buy contentment? No. Can money buy a new car?
1: No.
2: No.
1: But it can keep Gracie out of jail.
2: Out of jail?
1: Yeah. She wrote some bad checks, and unless I deposit some money for her, she'll go to jail. So you can see why I need more than coffee.
2: Oh, you're not kidding. You need donuts, too.
1: Huh?
2: If Gracie goes to jail, you're going to starve.
1: Bill, I don't need any donuts.
2: Oh, you're right, George. Yes, Maxwell House is delicious all by itself. Why, it's the very best in coffee drinking pleasure, yet it costs but a fraction of a penny more per cup than the cheapest coffee you can buy. That's why so many millions of Americans insist on Maxwell House. These days, they know today's coffee buy is Maxwell House, the coffee that's always good to the last drop.
1: Well, okay, if you don't want to lend me the money.
2: I'll lend you the money. Here, help yourself. Take all you want.
1: Gee, thanks, Bill. Now, Gracie won't have to go to jail.
2: Good.
1: Hey, just to teach her not to sign her name to any more checks, I'll let her think she is going to jail.
2: Well, George, that's cruel and inhuman.
1: Well, it's just to scare her. After she's learned her lesson, I'll take her in my arms and give her a big kiss.
2: But, George, that's cruel and inhuman.
1: So long, comic.
2: So long.
1: So that's it, Gracie. You've broken the law, and now you must pay the penalty. Pretty soon a detective will come and get you.
3: Oh, I hope it's Humphrey Bogart.
1: I mean a real policeman. And then you'll have to go down and appear with the district attorney.
3: Oh, wonderful. I've always wanted to be on that program.
1: Gracie, you're not taking this seriously. There'll be a trial with the judge and the jury, and you on the witness stand. Do you realize what it means to be cross-examined?
3: Oh, sure. I cross my legs and the jury examines them.
1: Gracie, stop joking about this. You know where you'll wind up? Tehachapi.
3: Gesundheit.
1: I didn't sneeze. I said Tehachapi.
3: Tehachapi?
1: Tehachapi. That's where women go who make mistakes.
3: Oh, I thought they went to Reno.
1: Gracie, Tehachapi is a woman's prison. And take it from me, that's where you're headed.
3: Are you serious, George? Am I really going to prison?
1: You bet. When you commit a crime, they send you up the river.
3: Oh, but it was such a small crime. Couldn't they just send me up the creek?
1: No.
3: Well, how long will they keep me there, George?
1: About 30 years.
3: 30 years? My goodness, when I get out, I'll be in my 40s.
1: Yeah, easily.
3: Well, you'll come see me on Visitor's Day, won't you?
1: Every Thursday.
3: Oh, well, I'll look forward to those moments. I'll put my hands through the bars and run my fingers through your hair.
1: Yeah.
3: Let it grow long and hide a file in it.
1: Nothing doing. You'll stay there. And I hope it teaches you never to sign your name to another check as long as you live.
3: Oh, it will, George. 30 years in prison.
1: Yep. Tehachapi.
3: Gesundheit. Oh, that's where I'm going.
1: Mm.
3: Well, there are a few last things I want to do before they take me away. Wait here for me, sweetheart.
1: Okay. Poor kid. I'm really teaching her a lesson.
3: Well, I'm back, dear. All my errands are done.
1: Hey, what's in those packages?
3: Well, you said I was going to prison, and they wear nothing but stripes there. So I went to Magnin's and got a lovely striped suit and striped dresses and striped bags.
1: Gracie, you didn't.
3: Well, sure, so I'd look my best. If I must go to prison, I don't want to disgrace you.
1: Gracie.
3: I'll be the belle of the cell.
1: How did you pay for those things?
3: With a check.
1: But you promised you'd never sign your name to another check. You said you'd learned your lesson.
3: I did learn my lesson. This time I signed your name.
1: Oh, no.

0: Join us again next week when we'll all be back. George Burns, Gracie Allen, Meredith Wilson and his orchestra, yours truly, Bill Goodwin. The George Burns and Gracie Allen Show is written by Paul Henning and Keith Fowler. Until next Thursday, good night and good luck from the makers of Maxwell House, America's number one preferred brand of coffee.
1: Always good to the last drop.
2: Well, Gracie, now you've really done it. Signing my name was forgery.
1: Is that bad?
2: You're just heading in one direction, kid. To Hatchapi.
1: Gesundheit.
2: Gesundheit, oh, I knew that. Good night, everybody. I thought.

0: You'll want it again and again.
1: You bet you will.
0: What a wonderful breakfast thrill is log cabin syrup in the morning.
2: Yes, log cabin is America's most popular maple blended syrup. With sugar short, the supply is limited. But you'll never get it if you never ask for it.
0: Log cabin syrup in the morning.

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1: Bayana Mohammed, Cannon Beach, 6 p.m. It is 6 p.m. on the beach with my family, burning a hot fire. The sun is going down with the color of orange. I hear the waves roaring in my ears. Find your purpose, find your purpose. I see the 9 seagulls high up in the sky, the deep blue sky. It is 6:10. 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It is 6:30. I am thinking about my purpose. What is my purpose in life? Is it being a fashion designer, a singer, a dancer, businesswoman? I close my eyes with my back lie down on the chestnut sand. I see in my head my vision for life. I open my eyes, ran into the dark black wooden house with my sandals in my left hand. I feel free. I feel I know what to do in my life. It is a fashion designer and creating my own business. I go into the house with the smell of sizzling onions, like victory. Everyone is talking, but I rush into my room. 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I feel free, 6:45. I feel free, 7 o'clock. I feel free, 7:15. I feel free, 7:30. I feel free, 7:45. I feel I have a purpose. I prayed and prayed. My mother walked in and knocks on the door. Bayana, Bayana, are you okay? I say, I'm fine, I say. My mother says, okay, and leaves the door. I sat on my bed and covered my face with my bright yellow pillow and cried tears of joy. I wipe my face with my dirty orange shirt from the fire engine hamper. I run through my door and never looked back. I am free, free, free. I found who I must be. The next day I go to the beach, full with my head centered on God and my purpose in life. I am focused. It is 6 a.m.

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3: From Feature Story News in Washington, I'm Tony Waterman. President Donald Trump says the U.S. has destroyed seven Iranian fast boats that have tried to interfere with its efforts to guide ships through the Strait of Hormuz, something Iran has denied. In a social media post, the president also said Iran had damaged a South Korean cargo ship. U.S. Central Command says Iran has fired on U.S. warships in the Middle East, but rejected claims from an Iranian media agency that one of its vessels in the strait was hit by two missiles on Monday. FSN's Mitch McCann reports.
4: On Monday, the FARS news agency, which is linked to the Islamic Revolutionary Guard, claimed that two missiles struck a U.S. warship as it attempted to enter the Strait of Hormuz. U.S. Central Command denied this, posting online that no U.S. Navy ships had been struck. It said U.S. forces are supporting what it called Project Freedom and are enforcing the naval blockade on Iranian ports. It comes after President Trump revealed on Sunday that the U.S. Navy would start guiding stranded vessels through the strait, something likely to be fraught with danger, given the IRCG has a number of small armed vessels known as fast boats in the area. The U.S. and Iran are still reportedly exchanging options for an agreement to end the war, but President Trump continues to insist that the U.S. has all the leverage.
3: Iran appears to be attacking not only ships at sea, but neighboring countries as well, threatening a shaky ceasefire that's been in place for nearly a month. The United Arab Emirates Ministry of Defense says it's responded to multiple missile and drone attacks from Iran and that a fire has broken out at one of its petroleum sites. Fears of an escalating conflict have sent oil prices surging. Treasury Secretary Scott Bessent acknowledged on Fox News Monday that this is impacting Americans, but insisted prices will fall fast once the war ends.
5: I am confident on the other side of this, the world's going to be awash in oil. The UAE has come out of OPEC. They're going to be pumping more. You know, OPEC just announced they're going to be pumping more. And the U.S. has record crude deliveries.
3: The U.S. Supreme Court has temporarily restored access to the abortion pill mifepristone via telehealth and mail, pausing a lower court ruling that would have required in-person visits. The order from the top court allows pharmacy or mail order access without in-person doctor visits to continue for another week as lawyers send arguments to the court. Manufacturers of mifepristone argue that the drug is safe, but conservative states say mailing the drug weakens their abortion bans. Medication abortions using mifepristone now account for a majority of abortions in the U.S., blunting the impact of the overturning of Roe v. Wade in 2022. From bureaus worldwide, this is FSN.
6: With FSN Spotlight, I'm Simon Marks. Today, President Trump's threat to make even deeper cuts to the U.S. military presence in Germany is unnerving NATO leaders who worry it may be the beginning of the end for the alliance. Polish President Donald Tusk said over the weekend that he believes NATO is now disintegrating. He called for European members of the alliance to redouble their efforts to reverse what he called a disastrous trend. Mark Leite is a former NATO spokesman.
7: What Tusk said about the ongoing disintegration. He is referring very much to Donald Trump and his dislike of NATO. It's a temper tantrum. He's throwing Teddy out the cot because Merz said something nasty about him. But it is an indicative of a eroding credibility, which Putin will love, and further stress and strains within NATO. So if you like, NATO is not disintegrating, but at the edges, things are going wrong. And we can't get away from that. And we've still got 2.5 years of Trump to survive. And who knows what follows him. So it is a worrying time. Just no getting away from them.
6: President Trump's plans are also running into trouble in Congress, where prominent Republican lawmakers say they're concerned about the plan to scale back the U.S. military presence in Germany. They're urging the White House to consider at least moving the troops to NATO's eastern flank closer to Russia instead.
3: And a recap of today's headlines. President Trump says the U.S. has destroyed 7 Iranian fast boats that have tried to interfere with its efforts to guide ships through the Strait of Hormuz, something Iran has denied. Fears of an escalating conflict in the Middle East has sent oil prices surging. The U.S. Supreme Court has temporarily restored access to the abortion pill by mail, pausing a lower court ruling that would have required in-person visits. That's Feature Story News, Tony Waterman reporting.
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0: in. Welcome. I'm E.G. Marshall. Many of our best writers have ventured into the world of the macabre. One of them was the man who knew 19th century India better than any other, Rudyard Kipling. Our story is an adaptation of At the End of the Passage. A man by the name of Hummel is assistant engineer in charge of building a section of the Guadalajara Railroad line. Every Sunday, three friends visit him in his shabby, ramshackle cottage to play cards, gossip, and share a meal. In summer, the heat is sultry and oppressive. It is night, 101 degrees. Hummel seems to be possessed. With him is a doctor, a friend named Spursto.
1: I gave you morphia, Hummel.
2: Not enough, Spursto. I must have more. I can't sleep. I haven't slept for a week. I can't run fast enough.
1: You what? Can't run fast enough? What does that mean?
2: Chuba understands. My houseboy. If I sleep only a little, I can't run fast enough. Please, Presto, morphia, so I can run.
0: Our mystery story, At the End of the Passage, by Rudyard Kipling, was adapted especially for Mystery Theater by Roy Windsor. It stars John Beale. It is sponsored in part by Contact, the 12-hour cold capsule. I'll be back shortly with Act 2.

0: In the 19th century, the smell of the bazaars, the rains, the heat of the sun-scorched earth, all seen and recorded unerringly by Kipling, a man born in Bombay and who spoke Hindustani. India then was more a continent than a country. England built roads and railroads under great difficulties. One of the rail lines being built in the northwest was the Guadahari line. Hummel came out years ago and was assistant engineer of the project. Dr. Spurstow was medical chief, endlessly alert to cholera. A man named Loans was civil service, and Mottram was from the Indian Survey Office. Three men who on Sundays sought each other's company as Hummel awaits them.
1: Juma, where the devil are you?
2: I am here, Sahib.
1: So you are.
2: You lie down, master.
1: Perhaps I should. Bring me a soda water, Juma.
2: Dr. Spurstow will make you well.
1: I am well. There's nothing wrong with me. It's the heat. I just can't sleep. No civilized man can sleep when it's 104.
2: I bring you the soda water.
1: No, it does me no good. Fan's hardly moving.
2: You need much rest.
1: There's no time for rest and work and heat.
2: Too bad about Sahib Gibbons.
1: I'll sit on the veranda and wait for them to ride up. Go about your business. Make certain the dinner is good or I'll skin you alive.
2: Yes, master.
3: Hello, Hummel. Why are you sitting out here? You're as red as a radish.
1: Well, come in, Spurso. Lounge. Where's Mottram?
4: Still in the desert. Couldn't make it.
1: Why not? What will he do about Whist? Inconsiderate of him. Can't the Indian Survey Office spare him one day?
3: Well, he does have to come 100 miles by rail and 30 more by horse.
1: Well, come in, come in.
3: Don't be hard on Mottram. Don't forget that I left a cholera-stricken camp of coolies to look after themselves for 48 hours.
1: I'm overwhelmed by your sacrifice, Doctor.
5: Have you got a bird in your trousers?
6: What is the matter with you?
3: Never mind his bad manners, Lowndes. Glass of beer will cool us all off.
1: Maybe it would. I have none.
3: Oh, dear.
1: Beer ran out. I've written and wired, but the trains don't come through regularly yet. Soda water.
4: Yes, got any fresh reading material?
1: Last week's Gazette of India. My brother set it out. It's rather amusing. Listen to this, Lowndes. An MP's speech to his constituents. I assert that the civil service in India is the preserve of the aristocracy of England. The aristocracy takes good care to maintain their lavish scale of income.
3: Oh, that'll do.
5: Yes, I've used 3 months' pay to have that gentleman spend a month with me and see how one fares with the independent native king.
3: The aristocracy? What rubbish.
5: Old Timberside's the king I've in mind. Has 3 millions in jewels and coins under his palace, and the state of the people is enough to make you sick. Yes, and what can I do? Nothing.
4: Sooner be with you, Doctor.
3: Oh, would you? I don't think so. About 15 deaths a day, and the poor devils look at you as though you ought to save them. Lord knows I've tried everything.
1: How do the cases run, generally?
3: Very simply indeed. Chlorodyne, opium pill, chlorodyne, collapse, nitre, bricks to the feet, and then the burning gat.
5: Aye. The level space at the head of the stairs leading to the river, where the bodies are cremated.
1: And here we are, the aristocracy of England.
3: It's too bad about Mottram. We need a fourth for Whist.
5: Well, Hummel here's the lucky man. He has an actual roof over his head. He sees one train a day. He has books, pictures, and the society of the excellent subcontractor Jevons, besides the pleasure of receiving us weekly.
3: Say, Jevons, there's an idea. Can't we dig him up, Hummel?
1: Oh, yes, but he wouldn't be much good to us. And it would be awkward. He passed on last Monday.
5: Oh, I didn't know.
3: But it would be awkward to dig him up.
5: You have a nasty sense of humor, Hummel.
3: How did he die?
1: By his own hand. Cholera and fever give a man a week's grace, as you know.
3: Any explanation?
1: I judge no man in this weather. He had a touch of the sun, I imagine. After you fellas had left, he came over and sat with me on the veranda. He told me he was going home to see his wife. He rambled on tediously.
5: And?
1: I got the apothecary in to look at him, and we tried to make him lie down. After an hour or two, he rubbed his eyes and said he believed he'd had a fit. Why this unusual interest, Spurstow?
3: I like the man.
1: Go on. He went to his bungalow and began cleaning a rifle. He told the servant he was going to shoot buck in the morning. Naturally, he fumbled with the trigger and shot himself through the head. Accidentally, of course.
3: That was the report.
1: I'd have wired you, Spurstow, if you could have done anything.
5: Well, you're a queer one, Hamel. If you'd killed the man yourself, you couldn't have been more quiet about the business.
1: What does it matter? I've got a lot of his overseeing work to do in addition to my own. I'm the only person that suffers. Jevons is out of it. By pure accident, of course, but out of it.
3: Why didn't you let it go as suicide?
1: Well, there was no direct proof. A man hasn't many privileges in this country, but he might at least be allowed to mishandle his own rifle.
5: That's an odd way of putting it.
1: Well, someday I may need a man to smother up an accident to myself. Live and let live. Die and let die.
3: Look here, you take a pill. You're white in the face.
5: Liver out of order.
1: I can't sleep, that's worse.
5: Well, what do you take, Funny?
1: Nothing. I haven't had 10 minutes of sleep since Friday.
3: Well, I'll patch him up later on. Is he too hot for a ride, do you think?
5: Yes, where to? We shall have to leave by 8.
3: So what is there to do?
5: Hamel?
3: Hey, what's that in the corner? You see that, under those papers and that remnant of cloth.
1: Why, have you a musical turn?
3: Look. Spurstow, a bagpipe.
5: What?
3: I wonder if it plays.
1: Oh, it's a wretched instrument.
3: How did you come by it?
1: I can't remember. Schumer found it. I should have discarded it long ago.
3: Splendid, Hans. A touch of hope.
1: Can you play Glory to Thee, My God, this night for all the blessings of the light? That shows we really feel our blessings.
3: What an old hypocrite you are, Hummel.
5: Oh, leave that hymn alone. It's associated in my mind with the most sacred recollections.
1: Summer evenings in the country, stained glass windows, light going down, and you and she jamming your heads together over one hymn book.
3: Now, that'll do, Hummel.
1: You'll see it when you're 7 fathoms deep in hell. It's an insult to the deity to pretend we're anything but tortured rebels.
3: Take 2 pills, Hummel. You're in a vile temper.
1: I'll go see to the dinner.
2: I fear, Master, the gut chops are very tough.
1: Let me see. Where did you get this meat? Who's responsible for this?
2: You do not hunt for buck.
1: I know that, you fool. I've been ill. Where did you get this execrable piece of hide?
2: I buy from my sister in the village. She raises goats and sells very cheap.
1: This isn't fit for a leopard. You've been seeing on me, Chuma. I ought to give you a lashing.
2: Please, Master, I will return the money. No, Master, no. No.
5: Why, he's mad, Doctor.
3: Stay out of this, Lance. I'm leaving. Control yourself.
5: No, he's been nasty and insulting since we arrived.
3: Well, he's not well. You can see that. He's feverish.
5: There is no excuse to abuse a servant. We're still supposed to be civilized men, fever or not. None of us has the right to treat the natives inhumanely. And Kuma's an exceptionally devoted houseboy.
3: Yes, Hummel.
5: Well, what did you do to Chuma?
1: Not that it concerns you, Lowndes, but I slapped him. He's been cheating me. I can't offer you dinner.
5: Well, it's just as well. I'm leaving.
3: I'll ride with you.
1: You're both riding off? Oh, no, please. Please stay. I can find food.
5: Thank you, no. Hummel. I don't know what's the matter with you. Heretofore, I've enjoyed my Sunday visits, but not this one. You've been disagreeable and insulting ever since we arrived.
1: Oh, you're too touchy.
5: And you're rude and scant of courtesy. I thank you for your past hospitality. Come along, Spurstow.
1: Spurstow, please. Don't leave me. I'm not well.
3: All right.
1: Oh, thank you. Thank you.
3: I'll see you out, Lance.
1: I feel faint. The heat. Come right back, Doctor.
3: I'll certify Hummel for permanent leave. He can't stay here.
5: Well, as soup, please. Perhaps he'll have an accident.
3: You are angry.
5: Yes, very. You watch yourself.
3: Now, Spesso, we couldn't do very well without you.
2: Will I see you a week from now?
5: Not an hour. I doubt it.
3: Ah, he'll be different once he's well. I hope you'll reconsider.
5: Well, I may. If I were you, Spesso, I'd dismantle his gardens. Cheerio.
1: It's very good of you to stay on, Spesso.
3: Oh.
1: I'll have Tumor make up a bed for you.
3: How do you feel?
1: I feel ill. I can't sleep.
3: Head hot? Throat feeling bulgy?
1: Oh, it's pretty bad. For pity's sake, give me something to put me to sleep. Sound sleep. If it's only for 6 hours. I haven't been able to sleep for days. I can't stand it.
3: Poor chap.
1: I'm nearly mad. For a week, I've had to think and spell out every word that's come through my lips. Isn't that enough to drive a man mad? I can't see correctly. I've lost my sense of touch. My skin aches. Make me sleep.
3: All right, all right. Now, look here.
6: Wait a minute, man. You're pinching my arm.
1: Oh, please. Break your neck if you don't give me something.
3: What?
1: No, I didn't mean that. Don't be angry, Spesto. Oh, what's that? A silver case.
3: Yes. Containing a needle. It's a thing I hate to use. All right, hold out your arm. Now, in a few minutes, the morphine will begin to work. Lie down, men, and wait.
1: I think I'm beginning to go off now. Oh, it's positively heavenly. Spesso, you must give me that case to keep. You must. You must.
3: Not on your life. Now, my friend, sleeplessness of your kind is apt to relax the moral fiber in matters of life and death. So I shall just take the liberty of spiking your guns.
0: For the British in India who lived and worked in outposts of civilization, life was arduous. The unrelenting heat was debilitating. The Indians, far from Bombay and Calcutta, were primitive. Life was temporary and cheap. To the credit of the British, they worked hard to improve the life of the natives, all the while trying hard to cling to their own more civilized ways. And sometimes they cracked up. I'll return shortly with that. Men who live in the temperate zone find it hard to adjust to living under a constant blazing sun, to seasons of violent change, torrential rains, then months of scorching heat. In time, it weakens a man and muddles his mind. His moral fiber weakens. He resents his isolation and may rebel against it by being abusive to those he came out to help. That undoubtedly is what happened to Hummel, whom the jungle seems to have driven near mad.
2: Doctor? Spesso? Where is the man? Oh, Spesso? What the devil? After my guns, is he? What are you doing, may I ask?
3: You startled me.
2: Well, I should hope so, you fool.
3: Ah, you're lucid again. That's a good sign.
2: Have you finished?
3: Yes, I have. I've taken the cartridges out of your 12-bore.
2: What?
3: I believe in taking precautions when I'm with someone suffering from delirium. Such a man is not to be trusted. Yeah, you seem better.
2: Well, that morphia doesn't work. Generally, I'm quick as lightning, but you clogged my feet. I was nearly caught.
6: You were what?
2: Well, a place down there. I've been afraid of it for months. It's made every night a hell for me. And yet I'm not conscious of having done anything wrong.
7: Look here, I'll give you another dose. We'll stop your nightmares. Now, tell me exactly what your trouble is.
1: Then will you put me to sleep, Spursto? Put me quite to sleep? If you don't, I'll be caught and die. I'll die.
7: Tell me.
1: Well, a blind face that cries and can't wipe its eyes. A blind face that chases me down corridors.
7: Whose face, Hubble?
1: Put me to sleep. You have the silver case.
7: Yes, right here. You must go on leave, Hummel, as soon as possible. There we are. It occurs to me that unless I drink something, I shall go out before my time. Hot tea, 3 or 4 cups. Excellent remedy against heat apoplexy.
1: Doctor Sahib.
7: Oh, Chuma.
1: Yes, master.
7: Well, it's late. I thought you'd left or gone to bed. Did he hurt you?
1: He said he would lash me. I did not cheat him. My sister, I lash her for selling such old goat meat. No fresh meat. Master does not hunt for many days.
7: Will you prepare some tea for me, Chuma?
1: Yes, I make tea.
7: Thank you. Are you staying on?
1: You go in big room. I bring the tea.
7: Well, he's asleep in there.
1: First time in long time, Doctor.
7: Yes. Perhaps I should have my tea on the veranda.
1: No. Do not go on the veranda. Jackals.
7: Oh. Jackals, eh? Yeah. They come around?
1: Yes, Master. Many jackals will come.
7: Why do you say that?
1: Because those from dark places are in cottage here.
7: Well, perhaps you're right. But I shall have my tea in here, if I may.
1: Yes. Water will soon boil. You hear?
7: Jekylls. Can you tell me what happened to Master Jevons?
1: He did.
7: Oh, yes, I know.
1: Shot in head. Master say Jevons Sahib clean gone and it shoot him. He very good hunter.
7: So I understand. Who are those from the dark places, Chuma?
1: Evil spirits here in cottage. Maybe I go to sister in village. No one from dark places there.
8: Good heavens, it's almost noon. Chuma! Chuma!
1: Yes, master. Yes.
8: It's almost midday. Why didn't you awaken me?
1: Doctor, say you sleep.
8: Why are you cowering? Are you afraid of something?
1: I stay, but do not lash me, master.
8: Lash you?
1: Got chops plenty tough, sahib.
8: I have no idea what you're talking about. Has the doctor ridden off?
1: Him on veranda. Not so hot today.
8: Oh, that will be a blessing. Breakfast, Chuma.
1: Yes, master.
7: Well, how are you, Hummel?
8: Good morning, Doctor. Chuma asked me not to lash him. What's that about? Do you know?
7: Yes. You were off the rail last night.
8: Oh, I don't remember.
7: You must have had a touch of the sun. You behaved very badly. Lowndes was unforgiving when he rode off.
8: Oh, I'll apologize when he's here next Sunday.
7: Look here, if I write you a medical certificate, will you apply for leave on the spot?
8: No.
7: Why not? You want it.
8: Oh, it won't be so bad now that you've shown me the way.
7: Morphia is an extreme measure. I can't prescribe it as a regular measure.
8: Well, I can always wire you if I become desperate. Besides, now that I've got into the way of sleeping, it'll be all right.
7: You wouldn't trust me with your silver case, would you?
8: No. I feel a new man now, thanks to you, Spursto. You're returning to camp now?
7: Well, I must, but I'll try to look you up every other day.
8: Just what did I do last night, Spursto?
7: Oh, it's best forgotten.
8: No, I'd rather know.
7: Well, you were quarrelsome and insulting to us.
8: Including Chuma?
7: the chops were tough and you lost your temper with him and slapped him. You're fortunate he didn't leave.
8: I am not a cruel man, Spurstow.
7: Well, any man can be provoked into cruelty, and you were. By that nightmare of yours, you must remember that.
8: Oh, I'd much rather forget it.
7: You should.
8: Daylight is an antidote, and so is morphia.
7: And so is sleep. Rely on a good night's sleep.
8: Here's your horse. Come along now.
7: Well, goodbye, Hummel. And do stay indoors. The heat's beginning to build up.
8: Oh, heat. This insufferable heat. What? What in heaven's name is that? Again. I saw it once before when I was suffering from overwork. Tumor. Tumor?
2: Yes, master. Yes. Oh, master, you come out of some.
8: See it? Look there.
2: Huh?
8: On the veranda.
2: There's nothing there, Sahib.
8: Of course there is. It's a figure of myself.
2: You are on the veranda, Sahib.
8: If this thing slides away from me, all in one piece, like a ghost, I ought not only my eyes and stomach that are out of order, but if it walks, then my head is going.
2: I make hot tea plenty quick, master.
8: Help me, Chuma.
2: Yes, we go inside, yes.
8: Yes, keeps moving away from me.
2: Please, you sit down, master. I make hot tea.
8: It's dissolving like swimming specks in my eyes. The thing walked away. My mind, it's going.
2: Master Doctor.
7: What are you doing here, Chuma? I'm very busy.
2: Oh, Master Bud, you come.
7: No, I can't leave the men. Everyone needs my attention.
2: Oh, Master, see yourself on veranda.
7: Oh, dear. Delirium.
2: He say, silver box and get well medicine.
7: No, it's out of the question, Chuma. He'd peg out.
2: Oh, please, Doctor, you make him well.
7: I can't help. I'm very sorry. Look, give him plenty of hot tea and make him lie down.
2: He afraid. They catch him.
7: Go to the apothecary. Tell him to see Master Hummel. I simply cannot leave, Chuma. Do the best you can. I'll be by on Sunday, not before.
8: Spurstow?
2: Only Chuma, master.
8: Oh, where's the doctor?
2: No, he not come. Coolie, sick. Doctor cannot leave. He come, he say, by end of week. I go to apothecary. He say he not come.
8: I'll have his bloody throat, the swine. Why did the apothecary say he wouldn't come?
2: Not understand, master.
8: Did he say something about Jevons?
2: Dead. Buried somewhere.
8: I know that. What did he say?
2: Only that Jevons is dead and buried somewhere.
8: What else did he say?
2: Only him dead.
8: He shot himself. Accidentally.
2: Yes, master.
6: Yes, master. Yes, master.
8: I said, ring your scorning axe.
2: I make tea and fix up dinner.
8: I don't care what you do.
2: No, you lie down. Feel lot better, master.
8: It's walking through the room. I am walking through the room. I see it walking away with its back to me. My figure. I see it. And isn't that Lowndes? Lowndes?
9: Jevons, as I recall, was a good man with a rifle.
8: Oh, yes. Quite expert.
9: Does a man who is good with arms accidentally kill himself?
8: Oh, yes. Yes, accidentally.
9: But he wanted to write a report stating that it was suicide.
8: I remember saying so to you and Spurstow.
9: You overruled him?
8: Well, there was no evidence to prove suicide.
9: Did you quarrel with the apothecary?
8: I'm in charge of this section of the railroad line.
9: What you say is law.
8: In a sense, yes, I am the law.
9: You discovered the body?
1: Yes. I and his houseboy.
9: You saw Jevons the week before. He appeared in good health.
1: The onset of fever and cholera can be swift.
9: He suffered from cholera.
1: He was dead.
9: But the symptoms?
1: No determination was made.
9: The apothecary must have had an opinion.
1: You'll have to ask him. There was no autopsy. Out here, that's rare. Men go out like flies. Why are you asking me all these questions, Lawrence?
9: Last Sunday, you acted very strange.
1: I haven't slept for a long time.
9: Yes. That could explain it.
1: It walked through this room. The figure. The figure of me. As if I'd stepped out of my body. It walked past me. And then it walked out. Oh, my eyes. Spots darting around in my eyes. Oh, I can't bear it much longer. Spurstow, I need you. Chuma! Chuma! Help me!
6: I come with you, Master! Oh, Chuma. I come with you!
1: Chuma, I'm frightened.
6: No, Master! You stay out of Sean!
1: I can't run fast enough. Mr. Lawrence is chasing me. Tell him not to chase me. Tell him.
6: Yes, Master. Yes,
1: I can't run any faster. My feet are heavy. I'm afraid, Chuma.
6: Please, you lie down, Master. You sleep.
1: I can't sleep. When I try, it runs after me.
6: Master, Lawrence, not here.
1: Not Lawrence? Who said anything about Lawrence? Not Lawrence. It's some thing that chases me. Don't you understand?
6: Yes, Master. Yes.
1: Who is it? Do you know?
6: Those from dark places, Master.
0: Man is resilient. His body can endure great hardships. What sustains him is a sound, clear mind. When that slips, for whatever reason, his mind becomes his enemy. Physical pain is not as devastating as mental torment. And that is what has driven Hummel to the edge of insanity. I will return shortly with Act 3.
10: WJ Detroit.
0: Rudyard Kipling was born in Bombay in 1865. When he returned from school in England, he was 17. And his father, then curator of the museum in Lahore, got him a job as assistant editor of the Civil and Military Gazette. It was during his leisure that he began to write his stories of India. His information was firsthand. Often at night, he said, he would wander till dawn in all manner of odd places, in and about the narrow gullies under the mosque of Wazir Khan. And he met the soldiery. His stories ring true. He knew his subjects. He knew Hummel. The following Sunday, Spurstow reins in his horse and...
11: Ah, Lawrence!
7: Pull up!
11: Now, Mottram.
7: He wired that he's still stuck out in the desert. Let's pull up for a few minutes, eh? I'd like a cigarette.
11: Well, any word about Hummel?
7: No, I was unable to visit him. The coolies were too sick. I didn't think I'd see you today.
11: As I decided the last minute. Any change out here is welcome, even if it means holding my tongue when Hummel is abusive.
7: Quite right, too. Well, it's a change for a day, and it's good for our pent-up frustrations.
11: Oh, yes, I have plenty of those. As a doctor, you can do something for those who are ill. I'm supposed to minister to the body politic.
7: I tell you what, it's almost hopeless. Old Timbersides acting up again?
11: Well, yes, it's one miserable intrigue after another.
7: You know, he has absolutely no interest in improving the lot of the natives. Will it ever change?
11: No. Not in my lifetime.
7: I should tackle the king with a light hand, Lowndes. They'll hate you quite enough under any circumstances.
11: Man, it's weary work. I'd sooner be with you, Spurstow.
7: Oh, would you? I don't think so.
11: Oh, really bad week?
7: Oh, very.
11: but I'm happy to see you, truly.
12: Well, we're here, and that's reassuring. As you know, there are very many places in the East where it's not good or kind to let your acquaintances drop out of sight, even for one short week. Yeah, that's really why I decided to ride in.
7: Hummel may be well enough to join us. He's had a week to recover. The apothecary probably fixed him up.
12: Oh, yes, he's a conscientious man.
7: I'd say so, yes. He wanted to certify Chevin's death as suicide.
5: I wonder what really did happen.
7: Well, accidental death is a more dignified way of going out. I'm inclined to believe it's the truth. Chevin's wasn't suicidal.
12: No, no. But of course, there's another alternative. No. No, that's imagining. And couldn't be true.
7: Hello, Juma.
6: You come in cottage, yes?
7: Yes, of course.
12: Something wrong here, Spurso.
7: Where's your master, Juma?
6: He descended to dark places. There he was caught, not able to escape with sufficient speed.
7: Dead?
6: You come.
7: Yes, I'll have a look at him. He may be just asleep.
6: Master Hummel, there on bed.
7: Yes, he's dead. Poor chap.
12: How long, Spurster?
7: The body's too warm. A few hours.
12: Cholera?
7: No. He had fever and he was being ridden by a nightmare.
12: And it pursued him in the dark places. What kind of nonsense is that?
7: He was afraid to fall asleep. That's about all I can tell you, Lance. That night I spent with him, very trying, by the way. He told me that a blind face that cries and cannot wipe its eyes, a blind face chased him down corridors. I suspect that his years out here, the remorseless heat, the unrewarding work building the rail line, poor food, all of those began to affect his mind.
5: Yes. His mind was wandering, but dark places? No, that's superstitious and ignorant.
7: Well, to us, it's not to the natives. You heard Chuma. He also told me that there were evil spirits in the cottage.
5: Oh, what rubbish.
7: Look at Hummel's eyes. Good Lord.
12: Shut his eyelids, Spurster. I can see hell in those eyes. Shut them, I implore you.
7: Chuma.
6: Yes, Doctor.
7: When did your master go to bed?
6: 11 or 12.
7: He was well then? How should you know?
6: No, he was not ill. He did not sleep for 3 nights. This I know. I see him walking much very late in the night.
7: What do you think, Chuma?
6: He descended into dark places. He not able to escape with sufficient speed.
7: Go out and prepare the seals to be set on the Sahib's property.
6: I tell other servants to stay away until you reckon tale of Sahib's property. They are all thieves and they would steal.
5: Oh, what did he die of, Spurser?
7: As far as I can make out, he died from, anything. Stoppage of the heart's action. Heat apoplexy. Or some other visitation.
5: Well, he certainly was scared to death. Look at those eyes. I cover up the face.
7: Is there any fear on earth that can turn a man into that likeness? It is ghastly.
5: Please, Spurso, cover it up.
7: No fear on earth. Well, it'll take a half a day to knock together any sort of coffin. Tell the coolies to break ground next to Chevin's grave.
12: Yes, I'll see to it at once.
6: I have set seals on Master's property.
7: Ah, good man, Juma, thank you.
6: Evil spirits, Sahib, have been in cottage. They have gone now.
7: From which I infer that they have made their way into Hummel and will be buried with him.
6: Do you want tea and food, Doctor? You have come long way.
7: Tea, yes, please. No food. I have no appetite, Juma. What happens to you?
6: Maybe Sahib who takes Master's place, he will keep me on. Otherwise, I return to my sister in the village. Excuse, please. What is that?
7: Hey? Oh, this, a camera.
6: Yes, it is black box.
7: Yes, it takes pictures.
6: I go to boil water.

0: yes. Of course, the camera's an instrument of the devil. It imprisons their faces on film and captures their souls.
1: Yes, well, I respect that.
0: So do I. What's this got to do with the picture I might take of the late Hummel?
1: Well, there's something grisly about it, for one thing, and, well, Tuma's afraid that the picture would capture the evil ones, and I just don't like it.
0: It isn't in medical science.
1: What isn't?
0: Things in a dead man's eyes. You saw them.
1: Oh, for goodness sake, leave that horror alone. I've seen a native die of pure fright when a tiger chivied him. I ain't know what killed Hummel.
0: Indeed. Well, I'm going to try to see.
2: Tea and a biscuit and some sliced meat, Sahib.
1: That's excellent. Thank you, Chuba.
2: And Doctor?
1: He'll be here directly.
2: He's with the master. He has black box.
1: Good Lord. That's Hummel's voice. But Hummel's dead. Spursto!
0: I'm all right.
1: Yes, I heard.
0: Yes.
1: You took a picture.
0: Oh, it was impossible, of course.
1: What will it look like?
0: I destroyed the film. There was nothing to photograph.
1: And you smashed the camera.
0: I didn't. Better leave, Lowndes. Go back to work. I've written the death certificate.
1: Yes, I have my horse.
0: Yes, we can pick them up when we come back for the burial. We'll leave them at the station.
1: Did you take a picture?
0: I told you it was impossible.
1: That's a lie. Just what did happen? I distinctly heard Hummel shriek as if he were being burned in hell.
0: I really don't remember any part of it.
1: I don't believe you.
0: My dear fellow, let's forget it, shall we? We're in such a state now that we'd believe anything.
1: Was it Jevons?
0: I beg your pardon.
1: Do you believe that Jevons died accidentally? Or was it suicide?
0: Well, we have Hummel's report about that. Jevons fumbled the trigger on his gun.
1: There is an alternative, isn't there?
0: I never realized that you have such a vivid imagination.
1: So I'm just trying to be rational. Well,
0: without evidence, I haven't the vaguest idea.
1: What do you infer?
0: Let me answer it this way, Lowndes. And I'm not being facetious. There may be heaven, there must be hell. Meanwhile, there is our life here.
3: Lowndes had made up his mind. The death of the job contractor, Jevons, broke Hummel's spirit and mind because Hummel murdered him. But did he? Death was certified as accidental. Was it? No one will ever know. And Kipling leaves it up to us to reach our own conclusion. The one fact we have is that Hummel's deterioration followed soon after Jevons died. That preyed on Hummel's mind. He couldn't sleep. He was pursued by a thing with a blind face, and it caught up with him. I'll be back shortly. Dr. Spursto experience when he took that picture of Hummel's eyes? Did an ectoplasmic Hummel reach out from the image on the negative? Is that why there was that thrashing about noise? Your guess is as good as mine. Is it all improbable? The painter Matisse once showed a picture to a visitor who said, "I've never seen a woman like that." To which he replied, "It isn't a woman, madam. It's a picture." If a painter is permitted certain distortions, why not the writer of fiction? Our cast included John Beale, Court Benson, and Earl Hammond. The entire production was under the direction of Hyman Brown.

0: must have been made by one of the master carvers. And the age of it. 19th dynasty, am I right?
1: Well, the original probably was.
0: This 5'5" statue is a copy?
1: Yeah, from the Edwards collection.
0: Oh, even copies aren't cheap. I don't know what to tell you, Ramsey. It's a physical impossibility for this statue to move. You must have imagined it.
1: I didn't.
0: I tell you, it's physical.
2: What's in a name? A name is an identity, its meaning, and history. Washington State is full of such meaning and history. From the towering beauty of Tahoma to the serene waters of the Puget Sound, we will delve into the meanings of the names of the places that define our city, region, and state. This is our history. This is our sound. Aberdeen. Aberdeen is at the mouth of the Chehalis and Wishka Rivers, at the east end of Grays Harbor in southwest Grays Harbor County. An important forest product city, it was founded in 1867 by Samuel Benn. The name was chosen by B.A. Seaborg, who established fish packing plants at Aberdeen and at Iwako in Pacific County. He objected to the name Wishka and named the place for Aberdeen, Scotland. Edwin Van Sickle wrote that the second family in the Aberdeen area was the James B. Stewarts, who arrived in September 1875. Quote, Mrs. Stewart was born December 22, 1847, as Jean Brodie Kelman in Aberdeen, Scotland. She was instrumental in having Sam Benn name his new town Aberdeen. This information was provided by the Tacoma Public Library's online digital collections. 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